Letting Ukraine build Patriot missiles would mark a positive step and demonstrate solidarity with Kyiv, Poland's foreign minister has said, though he warned any deal is likely years away. Radosław Sikorski made the comments to Poland's PAP news agency in New York after Ukrainian President Volodymyr Zelensky met with U.S. President Donald Trump on Tuesday. Zelensky said afterward that Trump had reacted favorably to the idea of licensing Patriot missile production to Ukraine and that U.S. defense firm Raytheon had signaled that it was willing to cooperate. He also said Ukraine was ready for any format of truce to protect its energy grid, with Washington expected to pressure Moscow. Sikorski cautioned that turning such a license into reality would not happen quickly. These are very complicated technologies. It requires licensing negotiations, intellectual property transfers, deconstruction of new factories. This is a matter of years rather than weeks or months, he said, adding he had already raised doubts about a fast rollout at a recent NATO summit in Ankara. Asked whether the proposal could still serve as a stopgap for Ukraine in the meantime, Sikorski said that would be a good direction and also a sign of solidarity with Ukraine. On a possible path to ending the war, Sikorski said he welcomed two things from Trump: his call for Russia as the aggressor to stop fighting and his suggestion he might invoke sanctions legislation proposed by Senator Lindsey Graham. After 13 years of attempts to conquer the Donbas and the fifth year of trying to take Kyiv, perhaps it is time for Putin to back away from the criminal mistake of invading Ukraine. Thanks to the aid for Ukraine from both the EU and Poland, Putin is paying a heavy price. Furthermore, in recent days, the U.S. president signed a Lindsey Graham bill, which empowers him to impose massive sanctions on those who purchase Russian oil and gas. That would be a strong element of pressure on the Russian economy and finances, which are already under strain, Sikorski said. Poland's government approved a package of healthcare bills on Tuesday, including measures that would cap earnings for doctors working in the public system and limit the number of jobs they can hold to two. Prime Minister Donald Tusk said the changes were designed to stop what he called abuse of the National Health Fund, which finances Poland's public healthcare system. Under the plan, doctors working two jobs in the public system could earn up to roughly 16,000 euros a month before tax, or about 207,000 euros a year, a level two described as among the highest in Europe. Health Minister Jolanta Sobierańska-Grenda said the pay cap would apply both to employment and B2B contracts. It would be set at 8 times the minimum wage, rising to 12 for a specialist carrying out complex procedures such as transplants or holding managerial roles in hospitals. She added that the rules would cover both public and private. In the view of the medical self-government, such changes will not yield the desired results, the spokesperson for the Supreme Medical Council told Polish Radio. According to Piotr Pisula, the reforms should be broader in scope. There are catchy slogans about caps on doctors' pay. We've heard the phrase doctors' earnings a lot in recent months, as if those earnings were the system's main problem. That isn't true. There are many other things that need fixing. The healthcare bills follow reports of irregularities at Warsaw's Południowy Hospital, including a case involving a doctor who earned 370,000 euros last year while still in training as an anesthesiologist. 59% of Poles expect artificial intelligence to cut jobs well above the global average, according to a Pew Research Center survey reported Wednesday by Rzeczpospolita. The Poles surveyed more than 42,000 people in 37 countries during the first half of this year. Globally, a median of 46% of respondents said they expected AI to reduce employment. In Poland, the figure was 59%. Only 2% of Poles think AI will create jobs. A quarter said they expect no change. Concern is also rising over inequality. 38% of Poles said AI would widen the health gap, while just 2% expected to narrow. Anxiety about AI has grown sharply over the past year. The share of Poles who say they feel mainly worried about the technology rose from 37 to 45%. Enthusiasm dropped, with those describing themselves as optimistic falling from 15 to 10%. Just to quickly remind you, you're tuned to Polish Radio, and this is our weekday current affairs magazine. I'm Ada Janiszewska, your host in Warsaw. Presidents Donald Trump and Volodymyr Zelensky met on the sidelines of the UN General Assembly to discuss Russia's war in Ukraine, winter preparations, and weapons deliveries.
questions remain over a proposed energy ceasefire and the prospect of a three-week

0: Three meeting involving Putin. Agnieszka Łaszczuk has more.
1: The presidents of the United States and Ukraine met on Tuesday in New York on the sidelines of the UN General Assembly. The talks between Donald Trump and Volodymyr Zelensky lasted about 2 hours. The discussion covered a possible ceasefire on energy infrastructure, the upcoming winter, and deliveries of much-needed American Patriot air defense systems. Earlier that day, Donald Trump addressed the UN General Assembly. He said the United States is working closely with the leaders of Russia and Ukraine to end the war.
2: We continue to seek and end the disastrous war between Russia and Ukraine, which is killing, as I said, thousands and thousands of people every month. Last week, in honor of Senator Lindsey Graham, I signed a powerful new law passed by Congress, providing me with enormous new tariff authorities, and if necessary, I will have to use them. It's time to stop the killing.
1: Trump didn't specify when or against whom the new tariffs might apply. After the meeting, Zelensky told reporters that Ukraine is ready for an energy ceasefire in any form, covering all facilities. The condition is that Russia commits to the same.
3: For us, we don't want to go to details. We are ready for energy ceasefire. It doesn't matter if they don't want us to attack their diesel and refineries and etc. So we are ready if they will not attack our energy system, our electricity heating system, water supplies. I mean that, so you don't attack these and we will not attack these. No, we don't. We are ready for any kind of format of energy ceasefire.
1: Trump said last week that both sides had already agreed to an energy ceasefire. Ukraine's delegation maintains it wasn't informed of any such agreement. Zelensky also raised the coming winter, requesting what he called a winter package of Patriot missiles.
3: If it will be winter in war, it will be not simple. We are asking for two things from the American side. The first is winter package of Patriot missiles. This is a big deficit for everybody and for the United States. We will work also with other countries, but United States is in our focus, so they will think about it and how we can get this package. God bless, they will help us with this package. And the second is not for today, it's for the future. It doesn't mean that in the future we will have a war, but we need licenses and we need security guarantees for Ukraine.
1: Ukraine says its stockpile of Patriot interceptors is nearly depleted, even as Russian attacks have intensified. Zelensky told reporters in New York that his country has signed a supply contract with Germany for 600 Patriot missiles produced under license, but those would be delivered starting in 2027-2028. In his UN address, Trump said the U.S. is expanding ammunition production capacity.
2: 18 under construction, some of them very quickly will be completed. They're almost there. And that rapid construction will be leading to very rapid deployment of missiles of every type and ammunition of every type, and we'll be able to supply our allies at a much faster rate than we're doing right now.
1: Trump didn't, however, name specific recipients of these deliveries. No new arms package for Ukraine was announced either. During the meeting, Trump addressed Zelensky's proposal for a three-way summit with Vladimir Putin on the sidelines of the G20 in Miami. Trump said he doesn't expect a Miami meeting to take place, but said Putin is willing to talk, referring to their earlier meeting in Alaska. The tariff powers Trump referenced in his UN speech stem from legislation named after the late Senator Lindsey Graham, one of Ukraine's strongest allies in Washington. It allows tariffs of up to 100% on the top five buyers of Russian oil and gas, chiefly China and India, along with sanctions on Putin, senior Russian officials, banks, and Russia's so-called shadow fleet. Poland's Foreign Minister Radosław Sikorski said Trump's announcement should be read as a positive signal.
4: Donald Trump w przemówieniu wspomniał o tym, że
1: in his address, Donald Trump mentioned that he had signed the act, the Lindsey Graham Act, and said, please note that he may activate it. That is not a small thing. This act allows him to impose primary and so-called secondary sanctions on countries that import Russian oil and gas. This is a serious deterrent, and if I were Vladimir Putin, I would take it seriously.

0: wszak. I gdybym był Władimirem Putinem, brałbym to poważnie.
1: Analysts have stressed that the New York talks produce no breakthrough and no firm timelines. It remains unclear when or whether Trump will invoke the sanctions powers granted under the Graham Act. The status of a U.S. license for producing Patriot missiles on Ukrainian soil also remains unresolved. Reporting for News from Poland, I'm Agnieszka Łaszczuk.
2: 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Still to come, Moody's cuts Poland's credit rating to lowest level since 2002.
3: We will continue to improve the finances. As we can see from today's market, Friday's decision by one of the rating agencies has not been reflected in the zloty's exchange rate.
2: Also later on in our magazine, the official premiere of Agnieszka Smoczyńska's futuristic sci-fi thriller Hotspot is taking place at the 51st Gdynia Film Festival today.
4: The system is not stable.
5: Reactions of the people are very polarized. Some viewers love it, some viewers hate it. We are expecting, because this is experience cinema, not following the plot, and also because of the subject.
2: But first, the Arise consortium led by Polish-Finnish company ICEYE was chosen by the European Space Agency to create the architecture of the EU's new and fully sovereign system of Earth observation from space. Marcin Matuszewski has the story.
6: Founded in 2014 by Poland's Rafał Modrzewski and Finland's Pekka Laurila, the ICEYE company is a groundbreaking microsatellite manufacturer and operator, boasting the position of the world's largest synthetic aperture imaging radar constellation and currently valued above 10 billion euro. The scale of ICEYE's success and uniqueness is best proven by the fact that mid-September its founders were invited as special guests to the European Parliament, when the European Commission President Ursula von der Leyen delivered her annual State of the Union speech.
7: ICEYE was set up by two young Europeans. They initially met through Erasmus. Together they founded a tech startup. They got Horizon funding. They proved their technology. They grew with private investment. And today they are one of the world's leading space technology companies. ICEYE's story shows that Europe is the home of innovation and that we can reignite Europe's entrepreneurial spirit. Rafał and Pekka, you are a true European success story.
6: Thanks to its high position in the global space sector, the ICEYE became the leader of the recently founded Arise Consortium, whose name abbreviates the Architecture for Resilient and Federated Intelligence, Surveillance and Reconnaissance in Sovereign Europe. The coalition covers the full European industrial chain, including more than 10 leading companies from various sectors important for the domain the name suggests. Thanks to its supergroup status, the Arise Consortium was now selected to conduct an important architecture design study for the European Space Agency and the EU Earth Observation Governmental Service under the terms of a new strategic partnership. Carried out as a part of the European Resilience from Space initiative, the research will define a blueprint for the EU's own and fully independent space-based intelligence system serving European civil security and defense users. Speaking for the News Area Agency, the Polish co-founder and CEO of ICEYE emphasized that access to sovereign space-based intelligence has become a definitive requirement for European strategic autonomy, and the solutions to be developed under his company's leadership will help shape the EU's sovereign Earth observation capabilities for the next decade and beyond.
8: The
6: key thing now is to establish the right EU programs which will enable the execution of this project. We have to define what European space defense should look like and determine which companies and types of equipment should participate in building what could be described as a dome that protects Europe. For example, we, ICEYE, have a very specific niche, the reconnaissance systems. Meanwhile, an EU program for such does not yet exist, and the

0: This represents the single biggest gap in the bloc's space capabilities. We currently act as consultants helping to shape such a program, which should be launched in the near future.
1: Jesteśmy w roli konsultanta, czyli kogoś, kto pomaga taki program stworzyć.
0: Rafał Modrzewski explained. The result of the study conducted by the ICEI-led ARISE Consortium will serve as the basis for implementing the EU Earth Observation Governmental Service under the European Union's 2028-2034 multi-annual financial framework. This new system will enable the integration of national, institutional and commercial space capabilities into a unified operational framework. For News from Poland, Marcin Matuszewski.
2: You are listening to News from Poland, coming your way from Warsaw. Moody's decision to downgrade Poland's credit rating came as a little surprise to financial markets, according to Polish economists who say investors had already been factoring in the country's deteriorating fiscal position. More details from Michał Owczarek.
3: On Friday, one of the big three global credit rating agencies, Moody's, cut Poland's rating to A3 from A2, while at the same time revising the outlook from negative to stable. The agency said a large fiscal deficit and had significantly increased Poland's public debt burden and, together with rising borrowing costs, weakened the country's debt servicing indicators. Moody's said the downgrade reflected what it described as a durable deterioration in Poland's fiscal strength since its previous review last September. In response to the announcement, Poland's finance minister Andrzej Domański noted that Moody's had previously had the highest rating for Poland among the three major agencies. After the downgrade, it is now aligned with Standard & Poor's and Fitch, the other two agencies, he added. Domański also announced further steps to strengthen the country's public finances. We will continue to improve the finances. As we can see from today's market, prices for Polish government bonds are rising, while the zloty remains stable. So Friday's decision by one of the rating agencies has not been reflected either in the price of our government bonds or in the zloty's exchange rate. The last time the agency had Poland at such a low level of creditworthiness was in 2002. It is also the first time any of the big three agencies has downgraded Poland's rating since 2016, when Standard & Poor's shifted it from A- to BBB+ on its scale. However, it restored Poland to A- 2 years later. However, MP Stanisław Tyszka of the opposition far-right Confederation Party told Polish radio it is high time the government started pursuing a responsible fiscal path. This is an irresponsible policy. We need to start looking at the spending side. We need to start cutting government expenditure and, for example, take a closer look at whether money is being wasted on security spending, despite the broad political consensus on the need to invest in this area. Pointing to Poland's high social and defense spending, Moody's concluded in its assessment that political constraints, including the continued standoff between the government and the president and the proximity of the November 2027 parliamentary elections, also limit the scope for meaningful fiscal consolidation, the agency said. Indeed, President Karol Nawrocki, who is aligned with the right-wing opposition, has blocked many of the government's initiatives, including some of its fiscal policies. Speaking to Polish radio, economist Paweł Wojciechowski opined that a recovery plan is needed, however difficult it will be to put one in place amid the ongoing rift between the government and the president.
4: Mamy konflikt na górze, który uniemożliwia na przykład wprowadzenie...
3: We have a conflict at the highest levels of power that makes it impossible.

possible, for instance, to introduce the tax measures proposed by the government. We have a president who will approve the budget but will not approve the tax amendments needed to implement it. As a result, because the government is unable to

0: zrobimy.
1: However, analysts have also stressed that despite Friday's downgrade announcement, Moody's also shifted Poland's outlook back to stable, saying that it forecasts the country's strong economic growth in the coming years and government debt stabilizing around 70-75% of GDP by the late 2020s. Reporting for News from Poland, I'm Michał Owczarek.
2: And last but not least, the official premiere of director Agnieszka Smoczyńska's futuristic sci-fi thriller Hotspot is taking place at the 51st Gdynia Film Festival on Wednesday. Set in a near-future world governed by artificial intelligence and following a detective investigation, a murder that uncovers a destabilized system, the film is competing in the main competition of the festival. Danuta Isler spoke to the director to find out more.
3: Good morning. Detective Jan 623. You can now start your day with me, the head. Your assignment is as follows. You have been selected to conduct an investigation at the refugee center. The system is not stable.
4: Agnieszka Smoczyńska, we're talking ahead of the Polish premiere of your latest feature called Hotspot. That already saw the light and the viewership in August in the US?
5: Yes.
4: This is something that is, I want to say, not a typical feature film, I think. Mm-hmm. It's being advertised as a sci-fi thriller, among other things.
5: With elements of anime, with comedy elements, so this is a genre hybrid. The whole project was international.
4: You have some big names in there.
5: Yes, Numi Rapaz, Reika mm-hmm. Kirishima. Numi Rapaz,
4: I remember her from Sherlock Holmes.
5: Numi Rapaz, also from the movie The Lamp, also one of the Ridley Scott series, and Reika Kirishima, which you can know from Drive My Car, and Andrzej Konopka, Polish actor.
4: So it premiered in July in Canada.
5: Yes, at Fantasia Festival in Montreal, which is one of the biggest genre festivals. Reactions of the people are very polarized. I mean, some viewers love it. Some viewers hate it.
4: And you were expecting polarized reactions?
5: Yes, we are expecting because this is this kind of the movie, experience cinema, not following the plot cinema, and also because of the subject. You always are prepared, especially when you are doing such a strange, bizarre.
4: The movie will be opening in Poland September 25th.
5: Yes.
4: It is also running in the Gdynia Film Festival.
5: Yes, and it will be in British Film Institute Festival in London, and it will be premiered at October 10th, and the second screening will be October 12th. Then it will be at CIDES. It's in CIDES in Spain, also in France. At the beginning of October, the journey of Hotspot just started.
4: So international run, and do you think Polish audience is or will be different than international audience?
5: I think maybe. I don't know. I'm not sure. I think people will like it and dislike it in Poland and outside of it. So I'm very curious, and I'm very curious about a reaction from the audience.
4: So it looks like you will be busy spending the next couple weeks and months promoting this movie, but that's not the only thing that is on your plate currently, so to speak.
5: Yes, because I directed opera composed by Alek Nowak, libretto by Robert Bolesto, which is based, inspired by Europa by Agnieszka Holland. We decided to create the whole world of Nazis and also the Second War into the Greek mythology, and we really invite viewers to come to Gdynia September 24th and also to Wrocław.
4: Gdynia Film Festival.
5: Yes, mm-hmm. Monster's Voice will be as a part of the Gdynia Film Festival, and also the Monster's Voice is the part of the modern opera festival in Wrocław.
4: How do you direct an opera? Is there a difference between directing Numi Rapaz and directing
5: opera? Of
4: course, opera?
5: A huge difference because...
4: And do you have to love opera?
5: Yes. And what is important that it's totally different language, totally different convention, but I love it because you also tell the story via images and you have to create emotions via images and you have to follow the music.
4: Thank you very much, Agnieszka Smoczyńska.
5: Thank you very much.

0: You are my animal.
1: Danger. Danger. Danger. Overstimulation.
0: Stop.
1: Thank you for your attention to this matter. Have a nice day.
2: And the report from Danuta Isler brings us to the end of this edition of our News from Poland Current Affairs magazine. 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I'm Ada Janiszewska. 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
3: This is Patrick Trompers with a letter from Poland. This week, doctors and nurses. The American feminist and art historian Camille Paglia became famous stroke notorious for criticizing the feminist movement, arguing that it had gone astray, especially in its so-called second wave. But sometimes she did advocate in a more traditional feminist manner, for example when it came to hospitals, where she said it was clear that nurses, predominantly women, were often the de facto management of hospitals and should be remunerated accordingly. Now, since then, as we will see in a moment, the gender breakup of hospital positions has changed significantly in many countries, including in Poland. But before we get to the numbers, I'll just add a statistically insignificant personal observation. In the few countries where I was lucky or unlucky enough to spend time in hospital, I noticed a particular situation of nurses managing the ward, and this situation happened in Poland more than elsewhere. Because I practice yoga and meditation, not only for relaxation but for personal development, I know that there is a level of emotional control possible where someone rarely or never gets really angry, but only imitates anger voluntarily to, say, gain control of a situation. I can do it now just to demonstrate. You raise your voice and resonate, as it were, in the throat, not in the heart area. You fake anger. Hey, what do you think you're doing? It's a vital skill for school teachers, hospital managers, police, anyone involved with crowd control in one way or another. You gain control of a situation, you look tough, but you don't get emotional inside, and as a result, you don't feel tired at the end of a day filled with confrontations like that. One time I landed in hospital myself because I swallowed water while swimming. The following night, I started to cough frantically, bringing up blood. I was taken to Warsaw's Bielana Hospital and witnessed the amount of social work that nurses in hospitals have to do, especially at night. Apart from me, the emergency ward was treating a few guys who had gotten drunk and fallen over or got into a fight. One guy was still very drunk and got up from the operating theatre like a slapstick comedy. "Where do you think you're going?" came the inquisition from a nurse down the hall. "The shop." "And which shop is that? It's 2 o'clock in the morning, dear." Not only a sharp, penetrating voice, but a sense of humour. This is a valuable management skill, essential to keeping order in the ward, especially when the hospital, like women nurses performing functions beyond their job descriptions, is functioning as a social work institution. Hospitals, particularly at night, often take care of homeless people and people suffering from substance abuse. Now, while in the UK and Poland, women are around 50 and 60% of practicing physicians respectively, they represent over 90% of the nurses, which is roughly the same level as the EU average. Poland is more egalitarian than the UK and much more egalitarian than the US when it comes to specialists, however. Women in Poland hold the majority of overall specialist positions, this figure being aided by large female majorities in pediatrics, dermatology, and internal medicine. However, when it comes to surgery, women are only around 13% of practicing surgeons. General surgery and orthopedics are highly male-dominated, with women making up less than 10% of specialists, while pediatric surgery and plastic surgery contain the highest density of female surgeons in Poland, with men still in a majority. Poland doesn't yet face the issue of the ethnic makeup of hospital staff. The former UK minister and leading conservative politician Michael Heseltine surprised some by giving a speech at Oxford University praising the contribution of immigration to Britain, in particular in healthcare. He said that hospitals in the UK would come to a standstill without staff from second or third generation immigrant families. As was extremely obvious when I spent time a couple of years ago in a London hospital, taking care of my mum, there is a clear ethnic hierarchy in hospitals there. Around half the doctors are white, with Indian doctors coming second, with around 15 to 20% of doctors. At the consultant level, corresponding to the Polish specialist doctors, the dominance of

0: White and Indian staff is even greater. As you pass to nurses and then orderly staff, there are more and more of other ethnic groups represented. Another way in which women are more empowered in Polish hospitals may be partly accidental. In the UK, hospital information flow is strictly controlled by policy. Who can share medical information and when? This is extremely frustrating for patients and stands in stark contrast with Poland's relaxed communication culture. In Poland, especially if you are friendly and chatty with, e.g., the man or woman doing your echocardiogram, quite a difficult specialization, they will gladly divulge an initial assessment, even though that's supposed to be left to the cardiologist. Nurses and more junior specialists in the UK seem disempowered by the fact that they basically can't talk about health to patients, except to inform them when the consultant is possibly coming. In the case of my mum, this power gap was widened by one particular consultant who finally came to see our ward after two or three cancellations. He not only gave the updates, but decided to correct supposed nursing errors in front of everyone. He began his review of the earlier treatments in a loud lecturer's voice. "Now I'm going to educate you." My mum responded, also perfectly audibly, "He must be popular at home."
1: Focus, a weekly roundup of events in Polish culture and the arts.
2: If you have 12 million people out of 36 that visited cinemas, well, that's great. You have one third of the people watching your films.
3: After 21 years in Hollywood, I feel very strong need to be here as well, to work with young artists here, but also to contribute to my field here, means film music in Poland.
4: Szymanowski, in continental Europe, unfortunately, is rather forgotten. And I think this is a real waste, because he is an extremely exciting composer, and the beauty of his music is really universal.
1: Focus, a look at Polish music, films, theatre and the visual arts. 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
5: You're tuned to Warsaw. Welcome to Europe East, a look at life and events in this part of the continent. I'm Agnieszka Bielawska. Poland's Prime Minister was in Ukraine over the past weekend to attend the new regional cooperation format dubbed the Carpathian Eight, initiated by President Volodymyr Zelensky. It aims at strengthening ties between countries of the region and the European Union. During bilateral talks with the Ukrainian President, Tusk discussed new Polish support packages for Ukraine, maintaining unity in efforts to end the war and strengthening anti-missile and anti-ballistic defense. Zelensky announced the initiative at a meeting of national leaders from the Carpathian region, Ukraine, Romania, Serbia, Poland, Slovakia, the Czech Republic, Austria and Hungary, as well as the European Union, hosted in the southwestern Ivano-Frankivsk Oblast. Today, for the first time here in Ukraine, in our part of the Carpathians, we hold a summit that brings together all the Carpathian states, regions and communities of our countries, Zelensky posted on the X platform. Poland's Prime Minister emphasized that he had come to Ukraine in particular to show solidarity against the backdrop of intensifying Russian attacks. He said the coming weeks and months could prove challenging not only for Ukraine, but for the whole of Europe.
6: We are here today to show our solidarity with Ukraine. It's in our common interest, because now it's clear, I hope that it's clear for all of us, that the Russian threat, the threat of the aggressive behavior, is a threat for all of us, not only for Ukraine. Today, Ukraine is fighting, but we have to be prepared for all possible scenarios.
5: Prime Minister Tusk also emphasized that the Carpathian format could help Ukraine on its path towards the European Union.
6: The Carpathian format can be very helpful for your path to European Union, and interregional cooperation is one of the best ways how to adopt European

0: rules, principles, methods of cooperation. And as a determined supporter for European enlargement, I will treat really seriously this initiative.
1: Following the summit, President Volodymyr Zelensky and Donald Tusk held a bilateral meeting. The main topic was defense cooperation and Poland's possible participation in the European Anti-Ballistic Missile Coalition. The politicians also discussed new Polish support packages for Ukraine, maintaining unity in efforts to end the war. Donald Tusk confirmed that Poland had prepared new, quite substantial support packages for Ukraine.
0: I have informed Mr. President about details. And this is a very clear sign that when it comes to current situation, we are close friends, allies and partners. We have common threat, which is aggressive Russia. And I will be very consistent here. No one will change my opinion that Poland has to support Ukraine in its war against Russian aggression. And we will continue this support.
1: The Ukrainian president has said Poland will be a member of a European coalition dedicated to countering ballistic missiles threats and will partner with Ukraine. Zelensky stated that Ukraine is ready to share with Poland the technology and practical experience gained during years of full-scale war. This primarily concerns expertise in countering Russian missiles and drones. Speaking in Ukraine, Donald Tusk thanked his host for the announcement and said that failure to include Poland in the coalition's original launch in Paris in July was some sort of misunderstanding.
0: Now it's clear that Poland is also a part of this initiative, and I don't have to add anything. You know how important it is for Ukraine, for Poland, for Europe to have a more and more efficient anti-ballistic missile system.
1: Volodymyr Zelensky created the coalition of nine countries aimed at developing a joint European defense system. Against a backdrop of heightened diplomatic strain between Kyiv and Warsaw, Tusk said the coalition, also grouping France, the United Kingdom, Germany, Italy, Spain, the Netherlands, Norway, Denmark and Sweden, is of an industrial nature, and Poland's defense sector firms are analyzing their possibilities. Warsaw's stance on continuing support for Ukraine is also set out in an official Polish-Ukrainian document. Speaking alongside Tusk, Zelensky said that the new missile coalition would bring Poland and Ukraine even closer to each other and provide benefits to both countries. The talks in Ukraine took place against the backdrop of sharp deterioration in the security situation along Ukraine's western borders. Last week, Donald Tusk told the lower house of Polish parliament that according to Polish intelligence services, Russia may be carrying out hybrid drone and missile strikes against countries that support Ukraine, particularly Poland. Against this backdrop, the development of a joint missile defense system is becoming, for Warsaw, not only a matter of assisting Ukraine, but also part of the defense of its own territory. The Czech government has approved an amendment to the addictive substances law that aims to curb kratom use among young people and crack down on illegal sales. Dubbed Lex Kratom, the bill would raise the minimum age for buying kratom from 18 to 21 and ban its sale through e-shops. More from Daniela Lazarova from Radio Prague.
2: Kratom is a psychomodulatory herbal substance made from the leaves of a Southeast Asian tree that interact with the brain to alter mood and energy levels. Its popularity among teenagers has seen a steep rise in recent years, accompanied by a rise in cases of severe poisonings and physical collapses linked to kratom. Earlier measures to limit its accessibility to minors proved ineffective, and the government is now taking comprehensive action with a law that will reduce the purchasing age, ban online sales, and crack down on illegal sales. The legislation was prepared jointly by the Health and Finance Ministries and is a combination of restrictions and higher taxes. Finance Minister Alena Šilerová said the government wants the law to come into force as of 2027.
3: Tento zákon musí znamenat konec.
4: This law aims to push kratom out of the grey zone

0: As much as 500 tons of kratom are sold on the Czech market each year. What is worse, much of it is sold outside the legal market, with all the health risks this involves and without proper taxation. I want to say loud and clear, this government is declaring war on all illegal sellers.
1: Všem nelegálním prodejcům vyhlašuje válku.
2: Health Minister Adam Vojtěch stressed that the restrictive measures are being taken in order to protect public health, particularly that of children, adolescents and young adults.
3: Navyšujeme věkovou hranici pro legální nabývání.
0: We are raising the minimum age for the legal purchase and use of psychomodulatory substances from 18 to 21. We are also tightening the rules for specialized shops, including product labeling, hygiene requirements and checks on the origin of products. We are also banning sales through e-shops. Kratom sales will only be possible in brick and mortar shops, so that we can better target inspections and make sure that kratom reaches only those who are legally entitled to buy it, rather than ending up in the hands of children and adolescents.
2: Under the proposal, municipalities could ban licensed shops from operating on their territory. The annual fee for a shop selling such products is to rise from 20,000 to 30,000 crowns. Hand in hand with that, the government has moved to tax kratom sales more heavily. Finance Minister Alena Schillerová said the principle was simple. The greater the risk, the higher the tax rate.
0: For ordinary kratom with a lower concentration of active substances, the rate will be 2 crowns per gram. For concentrated products, the rate will be 10 crowns per gram. For illegal kratom, the rate will be 20 crowns per gram. That is the tax that anyone who wants to put kratom on the Czech market without the proper tax stamp will have to pay the state. The tax stamp will help us monitor the collection of excise duty while also protecting consumers.
2: The finance minister also announced a hike in the VAT rate, which will rise from 12% to 21%, arguing that it makes no sense for any addictive substance to be taxed at a preferential rate in the same way as basic foodstuffs. The state budget is expected to receive an additional 400 million crowns a year from VAT and 800 million crowns from excise duty on kratom. But the minister said the main aim of the proposed amendment is not to raise more money for state coffers, but to protect people's health. Some experts have criticized the ban on e-sales, arguing that it will backfire and only boost kratom sales on the black market. The government says it is ready to counter that. The powers of customs officers and public health authorities will be strengthened, and fines for breaking the rules will rise to as much as 20 million crowns. The police have reportedly also acquired sniffer dogs specially trained to detect kratom and 8 mobile laboratories that can analyze illegal substances directly on site.
4: That was a report by Daniel Alazaroval from Radio Prague. Extreme heat is becoming an economic challenge for Slovak businesses, affecting productivity, revenues and the everyday operation of companies. More from Patricia Polakovičová from Radio Slovakia International.
5: For businesses, increasingly hot summers are no longer simply a question of uncomfortable working conditions. High temperatures can slow down employees, put additional pressure on machinery and infrastructure, disrupt production, and ultimately reduce revenues and profits. According to research by the National Bank of Slovakia, some of the most exposed sectors include agriculture, construction, manufacturing, and transport, industries that together account for a significant part of the Slovak economy. So, looking back at the summer of 2026, how significant was the impact of the heat on Slovak companies, and how prepared are they for similar conditions in the future? To find out, I spoke to...
6: My name is Vladimir Otrashenko. I'm senior economist at National Bank of Slovakia, and I am working on environmental economics, in particular climate change.
5: Looking back at the summer of 2026, how significant was the impact of high temperatures and heat waves on Slovak businesses and economy in general as a whole?
6: Summer 2000.

0: 2026 indeed was very hot and breaking previous year's temperature records. For instance, we know Hurbanovo, Kamenitsa, Nadkhorno, some of the days exceed 41 degrees Celsius, which is breaking previous records. What we actually do in our work, we are trying to analyze how high temperature affect firms in Slovakia. And our statistical models predicts that firms' revenue falls between 2.7-9.8%. We can say on average 6.3%.
1: And which sectors of the Slovak economy were most affected by these temperatures and the heat? And where was the impact most visible? So we heard even from the government that the agriculture sector was the most affected from the drought, but was there anything else in particular?
0: Indeed, it's right now quite hard to respond to this question since we don't have particular data for this sector since the fiscal year is not over yet. But based on data from previous years, those sectors are so called heat-sensitive ones that are exposed to temperature most. And these are agriculture, as you mentioned, construction, energy and mining, and transportation logistics.
1: Based on the data you have so far, how were Slovak companies adapting their working conditions to periods of extreme heat? And were these measures sufficient to limit the economic impact?
0: What you mentioned right now, relevant from the labor code regulation perspective, what we do and what we study is a financial instruments, and we consider several financial instruments as a potential coping strategies. Those are cash reserves, bank borrowings, and investment. Surprisingly, companies make little use of those instruments. Instead, most firms respond by cutting costs.
1: And apart from the productivity, what other costs did companies face because of the hot weather, for example, the high energy consumption or changes in working conditions or disruptions to production?
0: Extra costs might include a faster depreciation of infrastructure, equipment, and trucks. Sickness of employees, disruption of supply chain as well.
1: And after the experience of the summer 2026, are Slovak companies becoming better prepared for increasingly frequent heat waves, and what measures will be necessary to reduce their economic impact in the future, you think?
0: This is a very important question. We hope that more and more companies start implementing adaptation and mitigation measures, such as investing in heat resilient production process and green technologies, for example. Investing in adaptation today is likely to be far less costly than allowing firm to absorb growing productivity losses in the future.
2: That was a report by Patricia Polakovičová from Radio Slovakia International. A national sports federation in Romania is established through the Association of Sports Clubs and County Associations dedicated to a specific sport with the express approval of the National Agency for Sport. The sport in question must be officially recognized in Romania and must be unique in nature, meaning that only one national sports federation may be formed for any single sport. Lacrimira Simon from Radio Romania International has the details.
3: You may not be aware, but surfers in Romania are quite close to establishing a surf federation. Tiberiu Balica, founder of Romania's first surf school, spoke to us about the local surfing community and the first surf lessons offered by their school, which began in 2013. The community is growing. There aren't endless queues for the waves, nor are conditions in Romania consistent. You cannot rely on the surf. Good surfing conditions on the Black Sea appear somewhat randomly. Believe it or not, the Romanian surf community actually started in a wave pool, one that originally just had settings for recreational splashing. You don't need massive power in the water to learn to surf. You just need something, a wave or a swell, to carry you while you learn to catch it on a board. It can happen on a river or a lake, but a controlled environment, like an artificial pool at a water park, made it very easy to run the course. That's essentially where surfing started. At one point, we could no longer continue the classes there, but fortunately conditions at the Black Sea improved enough, said Tiberiu Balica. We learned from Tiberiu Balica where the best spot for surfing is.

0: Romania is?
1: Cel mai bine la plaja Neversea, la plaja modern, plaja.
0: It's best at Modern Beach, the beach next to Tomis Port, both in Constanța. There, the layout of the breakwaters and sandbars is ideal. The configuration and orientation of the breakwaters effectively filter the incoming energy, removing the noise or chop. Only the waves suitable for surfing make it into the bay at Modern. Out at sea, there is a mix of wave types. Various waves crash against the breakwater, and only those with enough energy reach the sandbars, which shape them into surfable waves. Those are the ones we ride. There aren't many spots along the coast. Under certain conditions, locations further south, towards the resorts of Doi Mai, Vama Veche, or Eforie, can be good too. But they are very particular about the direction the energy or the storm is coming from, Tiberiu Balica explained. He encouraged us to join the ranks of those who practice the sport.
1: Poate să facă surf oricine, nu e nevoie de valuri.
0: Anyone can surf. You don't need huge waves or deep water. You can even learn in shallow water. You don't even need to know how to swim. All it takes is the courage to make the decision and try something new. If you can't swim, overcoming that fear requires a lot of courage. And we help people get past that. It's therapeutic beyond the physical benefits. It has many mental and psychological effects that help people, said Tiberiu Balica. And surprisingly, even though we may think of surf as a seasonal sport, we learned that it isn't the case. Tiberiu Balica is here with details. It can be practiced anytime. The difference between summer and winter is simply the level of comfort. Obviously, 95% of people come in the summer, but conditions are actually better in winter because the waves have more energy and are bigger. In other words, for someone who already knows how to surf, winter is better than summer. It's just harder and less comfortable. You definitely need different gear and you need a lot of inner warmth, a hood, gloves and surf booties, Tiberiu Balica went on to say. We also learned that a few more clubs need to be added to the list of 10 required to establish a federation. In the meantime, however, since it is September, surfers are waiting the big Black Sea storm for a new edition of the competition. Here is Tiberiu Balica. We are trying to develop this sport on a professional level as well, within our community. We are discussing the creation of a Romanian Surf Federation. We, at the Surf Academy, have also been organizing a competition that brings the entire community together for 6 years now. This is the 6th edition. Every September, we hold a contest that gathers all the practitioners across various skill categories. It centers on the first major storm of September. There is a fisherman's word for it, the September big swell. It isn't a fixed term, though, because we don't know exactly when the storm will arrive. We know there will definitely be a big storm in September, but we don't know the date. Sometimes it has happened early in the month, other times towards the end, said Tiberiu Balica.
2: And that report by Lacrimiera Simon brought us to the end of this edition of Europe East from Agnieszka Bielawska. Thanks for joining me.

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This is Soundcheck, a look into the Polish music scene and the artists making noise, shaping sounds, and telling their own stories. But tonight, we're doing things a little differently. It's nighttime, things have slowed down, the streets are quieter, and maybe you have finally found a moment just for yourself. So for this edition of our show, we are leaving the noise behind and going somewhere a little softer. I've put together a special nighttime selection, music to help you get lost in your thoughts, embrace a little melancholy, or simply enjoy the quiet. No rush, no distractions, just you, the night, and some beautiful Polish music. I'm Ada Janiszewska, and this is my selection for you. Get comfortable and let's spend the night together.

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1: What's up?
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5: What's up?
0: This week, people are naturally susceptible to disinformation, and we'll try to prove this, or perhaps not. Also, Poland, Europe's pumpkin powerhouse, as many say, and AI and jobs, a more and more frequent topic. Managers expect workforce reductions, but Poles do not hoist the white flag. I'm Sławek Szewc.
6: And I'm Agnieszka Bielawska. Hello.
0: According to researchers from the Jagiellonian University in Krakow, people may believe false information because of their natural, as they say, tendency to treat information they encounter as true rather than because of a lack of knowledge. A report prepared jointly by the Jagiellonian University and the Polish Press Agency, PAP, highlights that false information does not necessarily have to appear credible immediately, because failing to pay attention to it or analyze it critically is simply enough. Now, according to these researchers, one of the best documented mechanisms linked to susceptibility to disinformation is a lack of reflective information processing. Another is known as motivated reasoning, whereby people are more likely to accept information than aligns with their existing beliefs. The illusory truth effect, cited by experts as significant, is the increased perception of information as true caused by repeated exposure to it. In other words, in plain English, this means, for instance, sticking to one's favorite news channels on a daily basis, well, accepting whatever comes from the screen or speaker, be it television or radio or other platforms, that this simply has to be true, and we do not even give it, a second of reflection or any thought of trying to find similar information on the topic in other media news sources.
6: So it means simply that we do not use the intelligence that we ought to possess?
0: Well, it seems so, unfortunately, but this can have other sources as well. For instance, something which are labeled as instant news habits. This too leaves audiences vulnerable to disinformation, simply for the fact that we are less willing to wait for verified facts. Here, impatience plays the ultimate role, because we want this information quick, now, on the spot, without any need, at least in our personal opinion, to sort of go back and reflect on something, to analyze it, or, as I said, look at other sources, perhaps carrying slightly different information, or if not different information, then a different
6: angle to the
0: situation, to the story.
6: Yes, and I think that is why all those social media platforms here have the upper hand, because people look, as you said, with impatience for immediate news items, but they rarely bother to delve into the content matter. It is the catchy headline which counts. And if you see a headline that a man bit a dog, this is

0: gossip. This is a huge sensation. But when you delve into the content, it will seem that the man did not bite the dog. The end of the story, but the headline is so catchy that it's enough then to spread this kind of information further on, pass it on, and then you have a whole big story of a story that is simply non-existent.
1: So a mechanism of exaggeration.
0: A mechanism of exaggeration. You know, people, first and foremost, people love gossip.
1: And sensation.
0: People love sensation. People also like all those, unclear situations where they can add something to it from their own, and all those theories that emerge from it. So it is a situation in which we are now really very much bothered, because there are so many news sources that attack us that we simply sort of do not sieve this information. We take it for granted.
1: Well, and also the fact that, paradoxically, one might say that the less credible the information is, we give it more credibility.
0: Because it is more sensational. It's like all those conspiracy theories are all over the world about all sorts of things happening across the globe, but still they are definitely much more interesting than a boring news item.
1: Well, sensation indeed, it seems to be the name of the game, at least if you look at many of these news headlines and titles, as you said. I remember back in my high school days, my favorite English teacher, he used to say that if there would be a free concert by, I don't know, a piano virtuoso, and people were allowed free admission, well, perhaps only the connoisseurs would show up to really appreciate it. But if the same place had been the venue of a public execution, you would have hundreds and thousands of people, you know, pushing and stamping over each other just to have a direct insight into what's going on over there and to see with their very own eyes. So I guess sensation, well...
0: The thing is also that people trust and accept those news items or information that come from the members of the group that they are part of. And that is why they're rarely, coming back to what you said earlier, they rarely bother to check whether this news item, this information, is presented in a different way on different portals, news media, etc., because they think that this particular source, the source A, is the one and only that we trust.
1: So it's like a closed circle society.
0: It is.
1: Sharing information back and forth, but within the same group.
0: I said we sort of like do not use the intelligence that we ought to possess or reason that we ought to possess.
1: Well, the research also pointed to effective polarization, that is rising emotional hostility towards people with opposing, for instance, political views, this being an increasingly important factor in the spread of disinformation, something which we are witness to not only here in Poland, but I would say throughout the civilized world on a daily basis, whereby this again hinges on these groups that people tend to sort of stick to those who hold similar views, and they immediately and automatically dismiss any kind of information which comes from
0: the other source,
1: or
0: that's the unfortunate vicious circle of what we call free media, isn't it?
1: Well, it is. And part of this are social media, because here there's ample room for all kinds of Sami

0: professionals or total amateurs who have this, I don't know, feeling of importance, and mostly on an anonymous basis, whereby they can sort of spread any kind of information, anything which comes to their mind, any opinion that they wish to voice, in the belief that they will find followers. And unfortunately, they do. Well, because this is without any effective control. This is something which many lawmakers in many, many countries are trying to, effectively hamper, but with little success, it has to be admitted.
1: That is true. So what can be done?
0: The sad conclusion might be that people are only people, and here we will not change human nature. But that's really sad, isn't it?
1: It is very sad. The world is developing very rapidly, and we are, as I said, surrounded by all kinds of news and views, and not necessarily ones that are veritable, and not necessarily ones that really present the picture of the situation. But that's it. People have to think, and if people do not bother to think, then we are having what we are having.
0: Well, unfortunately, I'd hate to end on a disappointing note, but those are the sad conclusions that, as we said at the onset, unfortunately, but naturally, people are susceptible to disinformation.

0: And a note for the latecomers, you're tuned to Polish Radio, broadcasting from Warsaw. This is the weekly What's Up session with
1: Agnieszka Bielamska
0: and Sławek Szews. Something which, many might consider prelude to Halloween, but let me warn you, this is not the case. Poland is the European Union's largest pumpkin producer.
1: Wow. Accounting I thought we produced apples in abundance.
0: Well, as far as apples are concerned, I can say, on a personal note, that we produce them in overabundance, and there has always been a problem each and every year. Of course, with all the producers complaining about the weather, things connected with it, all kinds of financial problems, also with manpower to pick these apples, and each and every year we have an overproduction of it with which we do not know what to do. But here we have a different case. This Polish input into the overall pumpkin market in the European Union is, listen to this, 35%. But these are the statistics for last year. To put it in concrete figures, it's a total of 1.23 million tons of pumpkins produced across the EU in 2025, and Poland harvesting close to 436,000 tons. What's more important, Polish pumpkin production is expected to rise this year, reaching an estimated 480,000 tons. Now, the interesting thing in all this is that one might expect that Poland would be, leading producer of pumpkin.
1: Exporter, maybe.
0: Exporter, yes. We are leading producer, but an exporter, given the volume of this production. But almost all Polish pumpkins are sold domestically. Only around 1% of the national production is exported.
1: This is astonishing, because I remember the times when what we had on the market was, frankly, only the jack-o'-lantern pumpkin, and it was then made into

0: to a horrible soup, completely tasteless, or it was pickled. Well, the pickled one, maybe, if someone likes pumpkin, the pickled pumpkin is all right. And then out of the sudden, some 20 years back, we started not only to look for different kinds of pumpkins, but also look for producers, home producers. And lo and behold, we have pumpkins. The Japanese pumpkins, we have the Provençal pumpkin, we have the wonderful macaroni pumpkin, and many, many others. And not only that, these are the edible ones, and they are transformed into wonderful meals. But we also are very proud of being a producer of the decorative pumpkins, of all kinds of shapes and colors. And when Halloween is nearing, we can see these wonderful decorative pumpkins in all kinds of shops, restaurants, serving as a decoration.
1: Also at homes.
0: And of course at homes. Mm-hmm. So we have found out that the pickled pumpkin is one of the things that we produce and that Poles like. But then we realized that there are many, many other methods where the pumpkin plays the main role. Not only the horrible soup of the 1970s, but wonderful velvety concoctions and all kinds of pastas and risottos and baked pumpkins as side dishes and, well, whatever your imagination
1: cakes.
0: Dictates. Well, cakes, of course, but the cake, first and foremost, was something that we took from America. That was the speciality. And then we realized that the pumpkin pie is wonderful, but also is the pumpkin cake with lots of frosting.
1: Because Polish variety is much different from the American pumpkin pie, it has to be stressed over here. Well, I was wondering, where does this, what might be called infatuation with the pumpkin variety in Poland come from? Is it only Halloween, which has been picking up in popularity over the past, let's say, two decades? This is something fairly novel as far as tradition. I hate to use the word Polish tradition because it definitely is not. As a matter of fact, Halloween is greatly opposed by the Catholic Church over here in many cases, being labeled, well, a pagan celebration for many. But it cannot be denied that Halloween has become very, very popular with the younger generations. It's also a great business, which adds to this popularity, of course. Or is it simply this palatal love of pumpkin tastes that Poles have developed?
0: Well, I think it's both. First and foremost, I think it was the Halloween, and then came those wonderful small or bigger or various shapes pumpkins for decorations. And then we decided, I think, that the cultivation of pumpkin is equally possible here in Poland, and not only the jack-o'-lantern one, but the various and the many kinds of pumpkins that have been imported from across the world. And lo and behold, we have wonderful producers. We have pumpkin fiestas quite recently, there was a festival of pumpkins in near Krakow. But
1: the Enchanted in Pumpkin Festival,
0: yes,
1: right?
0: Mm-hmm, Cinderella. But then we have local producers also in the vicinity of Warsaw who stage those pumpkin fiestas, inviting kids and adults to see the varieties and to enjoy a lovely

0: pumpkin soup.
1: Well, I live in the suburbs, the southern suburbs of Warsaw, and yes, come autumn, we have gigantic stockpiles of all these varieties of pumpkins that you can buy either for kitchen use or simply, as you said, to decorate your home, even treating these forms, decorative forms, as a gift, a present.
0: Indeed.
1: Mm-hmm. It's a wonderful present, you know, somebody.
0: It is a wonderful present if you bring someone.
1: Pumpkins.
0: Yes, if you bring someone a basket full of wonderful smaller and bigger shapes of pumpkins for decoration.
1: And a bottle of good wine.
0: Instead
1: in support.
0: Yes, in support.
1: Mm-hmm. Okay, so there you are. If you didn't know, I must say that when I came across this information, I was. Well, slightly surprised by the magnitude of these figures. Being a day-to-day witness of this popularity of the pumpkin, well, it did not surprise me to any horrific extent, but the fact that every third pumpkin in the European Union comes from Poland, well, this is really something. And finally, AI and jobs. More than half of business managers, 54% to be exact, expect artificial intelligence to shrink their department's headcount within 3 years. In a survey conducted by SAP Poland, entitled AI Readiness Index, the Road to the Autonomous Enterprise, it found that, as I said, 54% of managers expect AI to reduce these jobs, while 49% that AI implementation is progressing more slowly than previously announced. So that might be considered good news, at least for those who potentially might lose their job in the wake of introducing AI to various areas of the Polish economy, and not only. 56% of the surveyed managers said they expect employees to be required to perform more tasks simultaneously as AI is introduced. 65% said that their companies provide AI training or upskilling programs. Polish Radio, a case in point, we've had these workshops, AI workshops. Some people were overwhelmed by the possibilities and various applications of AI. Others, if I remember, had been quite skeptical.
0: Skeptical, yes. And it did not depend on the age, I think. So we cannot say that the elder population of Polish radio's journalists was the skeptical side. I think it touched both generations. And however, I think that with each and every day, the AI application in all kinds of enterprises is becoming a reality. The thing is that these enterprises have to teach the personnel how to use AI.
1: Because it's not a toy.
0: It's not a toy.
1: Perceive.
0: It's a very helpful tool, but it might be dangerous. So I think that all those programs, the trainings, the coachings are very necessary so that you use it wisely.
1: Well, so it's just like a kitchen wisely. Knife. It could be very useful, but then you have to watch out because
0: it's lethal.
1: It can cut your finger. As I said, this could be all this could be seen as good news for some, bad news for others. Meanwhile, Polish employees have not hoisted the white flag, as I said at the beginning. Looking ahead and sort of feeling this potential threat or danger, as some would say.

0: they look very realistically towards the future. And again, surveys have shown that one in three Poles, if faced with this situation of becoming redundant as a result of introducing AI in their company and in their specific place of work, they would be willing to change their professional qualifications and enter simply a different area of professional activity.
1: Well, kudos to them, I think. Because, well, you cannot be threatened with AI and lose your job and start wailing at home. You have to look for other opportunities, and I think there may be a lot of them. We have to get used to the fact that AI will be accompanying us in various walks of life.
0: Whether we like it or not.
1: Whether we like it or not.
0: Well, indeed, I would say that this situation is in many ways similar to that at the turn of the 80s and 90s and the fall of communism in this country, where certain sectors of the economy, they were doing so badly that, many companies went bankrupt because this was not anymore a centrally steered economy, but it was a free market economy. So all the differences, they sort of contributed to such a situation. And at first, people, saw this as a kind of Armageddon, the end of the world. They all of a sudden, they lost their job. But very quickly, they became very, very sober-minded and practical in their approach, and they simply looked towards other fields of endeavor, to put it in general terms, which I think is a very healthy sign.
1: It's like the 19th century introduction of machinery, for example, in the textile industry, initially an Armageddon.
0: So, like it or not, we have to manage. That's the overriding conclusion for this week. I'm Sławek Szewc.
1: And I'm Agnieszka Mielawska. Goodbye.
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0: This is news from Poland coming to you from Warsaw. It's Wednesday, September 23rd. I'm Ada Janiszewska, welcoming you to this broadcast from the English service. Starting with our current affairs section. In today's edition of our show, Trump and Zelensky discuss ceasefire, winter and a possible meeting with Putin.
1: We are asking for two things from the American side. The first is winter package of Patriot missiles. This is a big deficit for everybody.
0: Polish-Finnish-led consortium to build a European system for Earth observation from space.
2: ICEYE's story shows that Europe is the home of innovation and that we can reignite Europe's entrepreneurial spirit.
0: That and more later on coming up, but for starters, a look at the headlines. Poland steps up push for a permanent U.S. military base. Patriot missile license for Ukraine would be a sign of solidarity, Polish foreign minister says. And most Poles fear AI will destroy jobs. Poland is stepping up efforts to secure a permanent U.S. military presence on its territory, with two deputy defense ministers in Washington for talks with Pentagon officials, defense minister and deputy prime minister Władysław Kosiniak-Kamysz said on Wednesday. Deputy defense ministers Magdalena Sapkowiak-Czarnecka and Paweł Zalewski are holding meetings with U.S. officials as Warsaw presses ahead with discussions over the possible establishment of a permanent American military base in Poland. Kosiniak-Kamysz had been scheduled to travel to Washington on Wednesday for talks with U.S. Defense Secretary Pete Hegseth. The meeting was postponed at the request of the U.S. side, with no new date announced so far. According to Kosiniak-Kamysz, Washington cited a need for further consultations and additional preparations following a meeting of NATO military chiefs in Copenhagen over the weekend. The planned talks between the two defense ministers were expected to cover the U.S. military presence in Poland, as well as wider defense cooperation. The agenda was also to include cooperation with the American defense industry and the possibility of transferring some production to Europe, including Poland. Despite the postponement, Warsaw is continuing its diplomatic efforts. The presence of the two deputy ministers in Washington means discussions with the Pentagon can proceed while officials work toward rescheduling the ministerial meeting. The push for a permanent U.S. base gained fresh momentum last week. On September 17th, U.S. President Donald Trump said on Truth Social that the two sides were very close to announcing a permanent base in Poland and had made significant progress toward the goal. Trump also highlighted his good relationship with Polish President Karol Nawrocki in connection with the talks. Poland has long sought a permanent U.S. military presence, arguing that it would strengthen the country's security in NATO's eastern flank. The issue has taken on added importance since Russia launched its full-scale invasion of Ukraine in 2022. A U.S. license letting Ukraine build Patriot missiles would mark a positive step and demonstrate solidarity with Kyiv, Poland's foreign minister has said, though he warned any deal is likely years away. Radosław Sikorski made the comments to Poland's PAP news agency in New York after Ukrainian President Volodymyr Zelensky met with U.S. President Donald Trump on Tuesday. Zelensky said afterward that Trump had reacted favorably to the idea of licensing Patriot missile production to Ukraine and that U.S. defense firm Raytheon had signaled it was willing to cooperate. He also said Ukraine was ready for any format of truce to protect its energy grid, with Washington expected to pressure Moscow. Sikorski cautioned that turning such a license into reality would not happen quickly. These are very complicated technologies. It requires licensing negotiations, intellectual property transfers, the construction of new factories. This is a matter of years rather than weeks or months, he said, adding he had already raised doubts about a fast rollout at a recent NATO summit in Ankara. Asked whether the proposal could still serve as a stopgap for Ukraine in the meantime, Sikorski said that would be a good direction and also a sign of solidarity with Ukraine. On a possible path to ending the war, Sikorski said he welcomed two things from Trump: his call for Russia as the aggressor to stop fighting and his suggestion he might invoke sanctions legislation proposed by Senator

0: for Lindsey Graham.
1: Po 13 latach prób podbicia Donbasu I
0: After 13 years of attempts to conquer the Donbass and the fifth year of trying to take Kiev, perhaps it is time for Putin to back away from the criminal mistake of invading Ukraine. Thanks to the aid for Ukraine from both the EU and Poland, Putin is paying a heavy price. Furthermore, in recent days, the US president signed a Lindsey Graham bill, which empowers him to impose massive sanctions on those who purchase Russian oil and gas. That would be a strong element of pressure on the Russian economy and finances, which are already under strain, Sikorski said. Poland's government approved a package of healthcare bills on Tuesday, including measures that would cap earnings for doctors working in the public system and limit the number of jobs they can hold to two. Prime Minister Donald Tusk said the changes were designed to stop what he called abuse of the National Health Fund, which finances Poland's public healthcare system. Under the plan, doctors working two jobs in the public system could earn up to roughly 16,000 euros a month before tax, or about 207,000 euros a year, a level two was described as among the highest in Europe. Health Minister Jolanta Sobierańska-Grenda said the pay cap would apply both to employment and B2B contracts. It would be set at 8 times the minimum wage, rising to 12 for specialists carrying out complex procedures such as transplants or holding managerial roles in hospitals. She added that the rules would cover both public and private. In the view of the medical self-government, such changes will not yield the desired results, the spokesperson for the Supreme Medical Council told Polish Radio. According to Piotr Pisula, the reforms should be broader in scope. There are catchy slogans about caps on doctors' pay. We've heard the phrase doctors' earnings a lot in recent months, as if those earnings were the system's main problem. That isn't true. There are many other things that need fixing. The healthcare bills follow reports of irregularities at Warsaw's Południowy Hospital, including a case involving a doctor who earned 370,000 euros last year while still in training as an anesthesiologist. 59% of Poles expect artificial intelligence to cut jobs well above the global average, according to a Pew Research Center survey reported Wednesday by Rzeczpospolita. The Poles surveyed more than 42,000 people in 37 countries during the first half of this year. Globally, a median of 46% of respondents said they expected AI to reduce employment. In Poland, the figure was 59%. Only 2% of Poles think AI will create jobs. A quarter said they expect no change. Concern is also rising over inequality. 38% of Poles said AI would widen the health gap, while just 2% expected to narrow. Anxiety about AI has grown sharply over the past year. The share of Poles who say they feel mainly worried about the technology rose from 37 to 45%. Enthusiasm dropped, with those describing themselves as optimistic falling from 15 to 10%. Just to quickly remind you, you're tuned to Polish Radio and this is our weekday current affairs magazine. I'm Ada Janiszewska, your host in Warsaw. Presidents Donald Trump and Volodymyr Zelensky met on the sidelines of the UN General Assembly to discuss Russia's war in Ukraine, winter preparations and weapons deliveries. Questions remain over a proposed energy ceasefire and the prospect of a three-way meeting involving Putin. Agnieszka Łaszczuk has more.
2: The presidents of the United States and Ukraine met on Tuesday in New York on the sidelines of the UN General Assembly. The talks between Donald Trump and Volodymyr Zelensky lasted about 2 hours. The discussion covered a possible ceasefire on energy infrastructure, the upcoming winter, and deliveries of much-needed American Patriot air defense systems. Earlier that day, Donald Trump addressed the UN General Assembly. He said the United States is working closely with the leaders of Russia and Ukraine to end the war.
3: We continue to seek and end the disastrous war between Russia and Ukraine, which is killing, as I said, thousands and thousands of people every month. Last week, in honor of Senator Lindsey Graham, I signed a powerful new law passed by Congress, providing me with enormous new tariff authorities, and if necessary, I will have to use them. It's time to stop the killing.
2: Trump didn't specify when or against whom the new tariffs might apply. After the meeting, Zelensky told reporters that Ukraine is ready for an energy ceasefire in any form, covering all facilities. The condition is that Russia commits to the same.
4: for us. We don't want to

0: go to details. We are ready for energy ceasefire. It doesn't matter if they don't want us to attack their diesel and refineries and etc. So we are ready if they will not attack our energy system, our electricity heating system, water supplies. I mean that, so you don't attack this and we will not attack this. No, we don't. We are ready for any kind of format of energy ceasefire.
1: Trump said last week that both sides had already agreed to an energy ceasefire. Ukraine's delegation maintains it wasn't informed of any such agreement. Zelensky also raised the coming winter, requesting what he called a winter package of Patriot missiles.
0: If it will be winter in war, it will be not simple. We are asking for two things from the American side. The first is winter package of Patriot missiles. This is a big deficit for everybody and for the United States. We will work also with other countries, but United States is in our focus, so they will think about it and how we can get this package. God bless, they will help us with this package. And the second is not for today, it's for the future. It doesn't mean that in the future we will have a war, but we need licenses and we need security guarantees for Ukraine.
1: Ukraine says its stockpile of Patriot interceptors is nearly depleted, even as Russian attacks have intensified. Zelensky told reporters in New York that his country has signed a supply contract with Germany for 600 Patriot missiles produced under license, but those would be delivered starting in 2027-2028. In his UN address, Trump said the U.S. is expanding ammunition production capacity.
2: 18 under construction, some of them very quickly will be completed. They're almost there. And that rapid construction will be leading to very rapid deployment of missiles of every type and ammunition of every type, and we'll be able to supply our allies at a much faster rate than we're doing right now.
1: Trump didn't, however, name specific recipients of these deliveries. No new arms package for Ukraine was announced either. During the meeting, Trump addressed Zelensky's proposal for a three-way summit with Vladimir Putin on the sidelines of the G20 in Miami. Trump said he doesn't expect a Miami meeting to take place, but said Putin is willing to talk, referring to their earlier meeting in Alaska. The tariff powers Trump referenced in his UN speech stem from legislation named after the late Senator Lindsey Graham, one of Ukraine's strongest allies in Washington. It allows tariffs of up to 100% on the top five buyers of Russian oil and gas, chiefly China and India, along with sanctions on Putin, senior Russian officials, banks, and Russia's so-called shadow fleet. Poland's Foreign Minister Radosław Sikorski said Trump's announcement should be read as a positive signal.
3: Donald Trump w przemówieniu wspomniał o tym, że
1: in his address, Donald Trump mentioned that he had signed the act, the Lindsey Graham Act, and said, please note that he may activate it. That is not a small thing. This act allows him to impose primary and so-called secondary sanctions on countries that import Russian oil and gas. This is a serious deterrent, and if I were Vladimir Putin, I would take it seriously.
3: I gdybym był Władimirem Putinem, brałbym to poważnie.
1: Analysts have stressed that the New York talks produce no breakthrough and no firm timelines. It remains unclear when or whether Trump will invoke the sanctions powers granted under the Graham Act. The status of a U.S. license for producing Patriot missiles on Ukrainian soil also remains unresolved. Reporting for News from Poland, I'm Agnieszka Łaszczuk.
4: 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Still to come, Moody's cuts Poland's credit rating to lowest level since 2002.
5: We will continue to improve the finances. As we can see from today's market, Friday's decision by one of the rating agencies has not been reflected in the zloty's exchange rate.
4: Also later on in our magazine, the official premiere of Agnieszka Smoczyńska's futuristic sci-fi thriller Hotspot is taking place at the 51st Gdynia Film Festival today.
6: The system is not stable.

0: Reactions of the people are very polarized. Some viewers love it, some viewers hate it. We are expecting, because this is experience cinema, not following the plot, and also because of the subject.
1: But first, the ARISE consortium led by Polish-Finnish company ISAI was chosen by the European Space Agency to create the architecture of the EU's new and fully sovereign system of Earth observation from space. Marcin Matuszewski has the story.
2: Founded in 2014 by Poland's Rafał Modrzewski and Finland's Pekka Laurila, the ISAI company is a groundbreaking microsatellite manufacturer and operator, boasting the position of the world's largest synthetic aperture imaging radar constellation and currently valued above 10 billion euro. The scale of ISAI's success and uniqueness is best proven by the fact that mid-September its founders were invited as special guests to the European Parliament, when the European Commission President Ursula von der Leyen delivered her annual State of the Union speech.
3: ISAI was set up by two young Europeans. They initially met through Erasmus. Together they founded a tech startup. They got Horizon funding. They proved their technology. They grew with private investment. And today they are one of the world's leading space technology companies. ISAI's story shows that Europe is the home of innovation and that we can reignite Europe's entrepreneurial spirit. Rafał and Pekka, you are a true European success story.
2: Thanks to its high position in the global space sector, the ISAI became the leader of the recently founded ARISE consortium, whose name abbreviates the Architecture for Resilient and Federated Intelligence, Surveillance and Reconnaissance in Sovereign Europe. The coalition covers the full European industrial chain, including more than 10 leading companies from various sectors important for the domain the name suggests. Thanks to its supergroup status, the ARISE consortium was now selected to conduct an important architecture design study for the European Space Agency and the EU Earth Observation Governmental Service under the terms of a new strategic partnership. Carried out as a part of the European Resilience from Space initiative, the research will define a blueprint for the EU's own and fully independent space-based intelligence system serving European civil security and defense users. Speaking for the News Area Agency, the Polish co-founder and CEO of ISAI emphasized that access to sovereign space-based intelligence has become a definitive requirement for European strategic autonomy, and the solutions to be developed under his company's leadership will help shape the EU's sovereign Earth observation capabilities for the next decade and beyond. The key thing now is to establish the right EU programs which will enable the execution of this project. We have to define what European space defense should look like and determine which companies and types of equipment should participate in building what could be described as a dome that protects Europe. For example, we, ISAI, have a very specific niche, the reconnaissance systems. Meanwhile, an EU program for such does not yet exist, and this represents the single biggest gap in the bloc's space capabilities. We currently act as consultants helping to shape such a program, which should be launched in the near future.
4: Jesteśmy w roli konsultanta, czyli kogoś, kto pomaga taki program stworzyć.
2: Rafał Modrzewski explained. The result of the study conducted by the ISAI-led ARISE consortium will serve as the basis for implementing the EU Earth Observation Governmental Service under the European Union's 2028-2034 multi-annual financial framework. This new system will enable the integration of national, institutional and commercial space capabilities into a unified operational framework. For News from Poland, Marcin Matuszewski.
1: You are listening to News from Poland, coming your way from Warsaw. Moody's decision to downgrade Poland's credit rating came as a little surprise to financial markets, according to Polish economists who say investors had already been factoring in the country's deteriorating fiscal position. More details from Michał Owczarek.
5: On Friday, one of the big three global credit

0: rating agencies. Moody's cut Poland's rating to A3 from A2, while at the same time revising the outlook from negative to stable. The agency said a large fiscal deficit and had significantly increased Poland's public debt burden and, together with rising borrowing costs, weakened the country's debt servicing indicators. Moody's said the downgrade reflected what it described as a durable deterioration in Poland's fiscal strength since its previous review last September. In response to the announcement, Poland's finance minister Andrzej Domański noted that Moody's had previously had the highest rating for Poland among the three major agencies. After the downgrade, it is now aligned with Standard & Poor's and Fitch, the other two agencies, he added. Domański also announced further steps to strengthen the country's public finances. We will continue to improve the finances. As we can see from today's market, prices for Polish government bonds are rising, while the zloty remains stable. So Friday's decision by one of the rating agencies has not been reflected either in the price of our government bonds or in the zloty's exchange rate.
1: Naszych obligacji skarbowych czy w kursie złotego.
0: The last time the agency had Poland at such a low level of creditworthiness was in 2002. It is also the first time any of the big three agencies has downgraded Poland's rating since 2016, when Standard & Poor's shifted it from A- to BBB+ on its scale. However, it restored Poland to A- 2 years later. However, MP Stanisław Tyszka of the opposition far-right Confederation Party told Polish radio it is high time the government started pursuing a responsible fiscal path. This is an irresponsible policy. We need to start looking at the spending side. We need to start cutting government expenditure and, for example, take a closer look at whether money is being wasted on security spending, despite broad political consensus on the need to invest in this area. Pointing to Poland's high social and defense spending, Moody's concluded in its assessment that political constraints, including the continued standoff between the government and the president and the proximity of the November 2027 parliamentary elections, also limit the scope for meaningful fiscal consolidation, the agency said. Indeed, President Karol Nawrocki, who is aligned with the right-wing opposition, has blocked many of the government's initiatives, including some of its fiscal policies. Speaking to Polish radio, economist Paweł Wojciechowski opined that a recovery plan is needed, however difficult it will be to put one in place amid the ongoing rift between the government and the president. We have a conflict at the highest levels of power that makes it impossible, for instance, to introduce the tax measures proposed by the government. We have a president who will approve the budget but will not approve the tax amendments needed to implement it. As a result, because the government is unable to correct the course, interest payments are also rising. It's a self-perpetuating mechanism that is limiting Poland's ability to carry out a controlled and orderly fiscal consolidation, one designed to minimize the pain. And the longer we do nothing, the more painful it will become. However, analysts have also stressed that despite Friday's downgrade announcement, Moody's also shifted Poland's outlook back to stable, saying that it forecasts the country's strong economic growth in the coming years and government debt stabilizing around 70-75% of GDP by the late 2020s. Reporting for News from Poland, I'm Michał Owczarek.
2: And last but not least, the

Official premiere of director Agnieszka Smoczyńska's futuristic sci-fi thriller Hotspot is taking place at the 51st Gdynia Film Festival on Wednesday. Set in a near-future world governed by artificial intelligence and following a detective investigation, a murder that uncovers a

0: is as follows. You have been selected to conduct an investigation at the refugee center. The system is not stable.
1: Agnieszka Smoczyńska, we're talking ahead of the Polish premiere of your latest feature called Hotspot. That already saw the light and the viewership in August in the US?
2: Yes.
1: This is something that is, I want to say, not a typical feature film, I think. Mm-hmm. It's being advertised as a sci-fi thriller, among other things.
2: With elements of anime, with comedy elements, so this is a genre hybrid. The whole project was international.
1: You have some big names in there.
2: Yes, Numi Rapace, Reika mm-hmm. Kirishima. Numi Rapace.
1: I remember her from Sherlock Holmes.
2: Numi Rapace also from the movie The Lamp, also one of the Ridley Scott series. And Reika Kirishima, which you can know from Drive My Car. And Andrzej Konopka, Polish actor.
1: So it premiered in July in Canada.
2: Yes, at Fantasia Festival in Montreal, which is one of the biggest genre festivals. Reactions of the people are very polarized. I mean, some viewers love it. Some viewers hate it.
1: And you were expecting yes. polarized reactions?
2: Yes, we are expecting because this is this kind of the movie, experience cinema, not following the plot cinema, and also because of the subject. You always are prepared, especially when you are doing such a strange, bizarre.
1: The movie will be opening in Poland September 25th.
2: Yes.
1: It is also running in the Gdynia Film Festival.
2: Yes, and it will be in British Film Institute Festival in London, and it will be premiered at October 10th, and the second screening will be October 12th. Then it will be at CIDES. It's in CIDES in Spain, also in France. At the beginning of October, the journey of Hotspot just started.
1: So international run, and do you think Polish audience is or will be different than international audience?
2: I think maybe. I don't know. I'm not sure. I think people will like it and dislike it in Poland and outside of it. So I'm very curious, and I'm very curious about a reaction from the audience.
1: So it looks like you will be busy spending the next couple weeks and months promoting this movie, but that's not the only thing that is on your plate currently, so to speak.
2: Yes, because I directed opera composed by Alek Nowak, libretto by Robert Bolesto, which is based, inspired by Europe, Europa,
1: Agnieszka.
2: Europa by Agnieszka Holland. We decided to create the whole world of Nazis and also the Second War into the Greek mythology, and we really invite viewers to come to Gdynia September 24th and
1: so
2: also to Wrocław.
1: Gdynia Film Festival.
2: Yes, mm-hmm. Monster's Voice will be as a part of the Gdynia Film Festival, and also the Monster's Voice is the part of the modern opera festival in Wrocław.
1: How do you direct an opera? Is there a difference between directing Numi Rapace and directing opera?
2: Of course, it's a huge difference because...
1: And do you have to love opera?
2: Yes. And what is important that it's totally different language, totally different convention, but I love it because you also tell the story via images and you have to create emotions via images and you have to follow the music.
1: Thank you very much, Agnieszka Smoczyńska.
2: Thank you very much.

0: You are my animal.
1: Danger. Danger. Danger. Overstimulation. Stop. Thank you for your attention to this matter. Have a nice day.
2: And the report from Danuta Isler brings us to the end of this edition of our News from Poland Current Affairs magazine. But do stay with us for more, and you are welcome to check our website and social media for updates. I am Ada Janiszewska. Take care, and as always, stay tuned.
3: This is Patrick Trompers with a letter from Poland. This week, doctors and nurses. The American feminist and art historian Camille Paglia became famous stroke notorious for criticizing the feminist movement, arguing that it had gone astray, especially in its so-called second wave. But sometimes she did advocate in a more traditional feminist manner, for example when it came to hospitals, where she said it was clear that nurses, predominantly women, were often the de facto management of hospitals and should be remunerated accordingly. Now, since then, as we will see in a moment, the gender breakup of hospital positions

Guidance has changed significantly in many countries, including in Poland. But before we get to the numbers, I'll just add a statistically insignificant personal observation. In the few countries where I was lucky or unlucky enough to spend time in hospital, I noticed a particular situation of nurses managing the ward, and this situation happened in Poland more than elsewhere. Because I practice yoga and meditation, not only for relaxation but for personal development, I know that there is a level of emotional control possible where someone rarely or never gets really angry, but only imitates anger voluntarily to, say, gain control of a situation. I can do it now just to demonstrate. You raise your voice and resonate, as it were, in the throat, not in the heart area. You fake anger. Hey, what do you think you're doing? It's a vital skill for school teachers, hospital managers, police, anyone involved with crowd control in one way or another. You gain control of a situation, you look tough, but you don't get emotional inside, and as a result, you don't feel tired at the end of a day filled with confrontations like that. One time I landed in hospital myself because I swallowed water while swimming. The following night, I started to cough frantically, bringing up blood. I was taken to Warsaw's Bielana Hospital and witnessed the amount of social work that nurses in hospitals have to do, especially at night. Apart from me, the emergency ward was treating a few guys who had gotten drunk and fallen over or got into a fight. One guy was still very drunk and got up from the operating theatre like a slapstick comedy. "Where do you think you're going?" came the inquisition from a nurse down the hall. "The shop." "And which shop is that? It's 2 o'clock in the morning, dear." Not only a sharp, penetrating voice, but a sense of humour. This is a valuable management skill, essential to keeping order in the ward, especially when the hospital, like women nurses performing functions beyond their job descriptions, is functioning as a social work institution. Hospitals, particularly at night, often take care of homeless people and people suffering from substance abuse. Now, while in the UK and Poland, women are around 50 and 60% of practicing physicians respectively, they represent over 90% of the nurses, which is roughly the same level as the EU average. Poland is more egalitarian than the UK and much more egalitarian than the US when it comes to specialists, however. Women in Poland hold the majority of overall specialist positions, this figure being aided by large female majorities in pediatrics, dermatology, and internal medicine. However, when it comes to surgery, women are only around 13% of practicing surgeons. General surgery and orthopedics are highly male-dominated, with women making up less than 10% of specialists, while pediatric surgery and plastic surgery contain the highest density of female surgeons in Poland, with men still in a majority. Poland doesn't yet face the issue of the ethnic makeup of hospital staff. The former UK minister and leading conservative politician Michael Heseltine surprised some by giving a speech at Oxford University praising the contribution of immigration to Britain, in particular in healthcare. He said that hospitals in the UK would come to a standstill without staff from second or third generation immigrant families. As was extremely obvious when I spent time a couple of years ago in a London hospital, taking care of my mum, there is a clear ethnic hierarchy in hospitals there. Around half the doctors are white, with Indian doctors coming second, with around 15 to 20% of doctors. At the consultant level, corresponding to the Polish specialist doctors, the dominance of white and Indian staff is even greater. As you pass to nurses and then orderly staff, there are more and more of other ethnic groups represented. Another way in which women are more empowered in Polish hospitals may be partly accidental. In the UK, hospital information flow is strictly controlled by policy. Who can share medical information and when? This is extremely frustrating for patients and stands in stark contrast with Poland's relaxed communication culture. In Poland, especially if you are friendly and chatty with, e.g., the man or woman doing your echocardiogram, quite a difficult specialization, they will gladly divulge an initial assessment, even though that's supposed to be left to the cardiologist. Nurses and more junior specialists in the UK seem disempowered by the fact that they basically can't talk about health to patients, except to inform them when the consultant is possibly coming. In the case of my mum, this power gap was widened by one particular consultant who finally came to see our ward after 2 or 3 cancellations. He not only gave the updates, but decided to correct supposed nursing errors in front of everyone. He began his review of the earlier treatments in a loud lecturer's voice. "Now I'm going to educate you." My mum responded, also perfectly audibly,

0: Must be popular at home.
1: Focus, a weekly roundup of events in Polish culture and the arts.
2: 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You have one third of the people watching your films.
3: After 21 years in Hollywood, I feel very strong need to be here as well, to work with young artists here, but also to contribute to my field here, means film music in Poland.
4: Szymanowski in continental Europe, unfortunately, is rather forgotten. And I think this is a real waste because he is an extremely exciting composer and the beauty of his music is really universal.
1: Focus, a look at Polish music, films, theater and the visual arts. 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
5: You're tuned to Warsaw. Welcome to Europe East, a look at life and events in this part of the continent. I'm Agnieszka Bielawska. Poland's Prime Minister was in Ukraine over the past weekend to attend the new regional cooperation format dubbed the Carpathian Eight, initiated by President Volodymyr Zelensky. It aims at strengthening ties between countries of the region and the European Union. During bilateral talks with the Ukrainian President, Tusk discussed new Polish support packages for Ukraine, maintaining unity in efforts to end the war and strengthening anti-missile and anti-ballistic defense. Zelensky announced the initiative at a meeting of national leaders from the Carpathian region, Ukraine, Romania, Serbia, Poland, Slovakia, the Czech Republic, Austria and Hungary, as well as the European Union, hosted in the southwestern Ivano-Frankivsk Oblast. Today, for the first time here in Ukraine, in our part of the Carpathians, we hold a summit that brings together all the Carpathian states, regions and communities of our countries, Zelensky posted on the X platform. Poland's Prime Minister emphasized that he had come to Ukraine in particular to show solidarity against the backdrop of intensifying Russian attacks. He said that the coming weeks and months could prove challenging not only for Ukraine, but for the whole of Europe.
6: We are here today to show our solidarity with Ukraine. It's in our common interest because now it's clear, I hope that it's clear for all of us, that the Russian threat, the threat of their aggressive behavior is a threat for all of us, not only for Ukraine. Today, Ukraine is fighting, but we have to be prepared for all possible scenarios.
5: Prime Minister Tusk also emphasized that the Carpathian format could help Ukraine on its path towards the European Union.
6: The Carpathian format can be very helpful for your path to European Union, and inter-regional cooperation is one of the best way how to adopt European rules, principles, methods of cooperation. And as a determined supporter for European enlargement, I will treat really seriously this initiative.
5: Following the summit, President Volodymyr Zelensky and Donald Tusk held a bilateral meeting. The main topic was defense cooperation and Poland's possible participation in the European Anti-Ballistic Missile Coalition. The politicians also discussed new Polish support packages for Ukraine, maintaining unity in efforts to end the war. Donald Tusk confirmed that Poland had prepared new, quite substantial support packages for Ukraine.
6: I have informed Mr. President about details. And this is a very clear sign that when it comes to current situation, we are close friends, allies and partners. We have common threat, which is aggressive Russia. And I will be very consistent here. No one will change my opinion that Poland has to support Ukraine in its war against Russian aggression. And we will continue this support.
5: The Ukrainian president has said Poland will be a member of a European coalition dedicated to countering ballistic missiles threats and will partner

0: with Ukraine. Zelensky stated that Ukraine is ready to share with Poland the technology and practical experience gained during years of full-scale war. This primarily concerns expertise in countering Russian missiles and drones. Speaking in Ukraine, Donald Tusk thanked his host for the announcement and said that failure to include Poland in the coalition's original launch in Paris in July was some sort of misunderstanding.
1: Now it's clear that Poland is also a part of this initiative, and I don't have to add anything. You know how important it is for Ukraine, for Poland, for Europe to have a more and more efficient anti-ballistic missile system.
0: Volodymyr Zelensky created the coalition of nine countries aimed at developing a joint European defense system. Against a backdrop of heightened diplomatic strain between Kyiv and Warsaw, Tusk said the coalition, also grouping France, the United Kingdom, Germany, Italy, Spain, the Netherlands, Norway, Denmark and Sweden, is of an industrial nature, and Poland's defense sector firms are analyzing their possibilities. Warsaw's stance on continuing support for Ukraine is also set out in an official Polish-Ukrainian document. Speaking alongside Tusk, Zelensky said that the new missile coalition would bring Poland and Ukraine even closer to each other and provide benefits to both countries. The talks in Ukraine took place against the backdrop of sharp deterioration in the security situation along Ukraine's western borders. Last week, Donald Tusk told the lower house of Polish parliament that according to Polish intelligence services, Russia may be carrying out hybrid drone and missile strikes against countries that support Ukraine, particularly Poland. Against this backdrop, the development of a joint missile defense system is becoming, for Warsaw, not only a matter of assisting Ukraine, but also part of the defense of its own territory. The Czech government has approved an amendment to the addictive substances law that aims to curb kratom use among young people and crack down on illegal sales. Dubbed Lex Kratom, the bill would raise the minimum age for buying kratom from 18 to 21 and ban its sale through e-shops. More from Daniela Lazarova from Radio Prague.
2: Kratom is a psychomodulatory herbal substance made from the leaves of a Southeast Asian tree that interact with the brain to alter mood and energy levels. Its popularity among teenagers has seen a steep rise in recent years, accompanied by a rise in cases of severe poisonings and physical collapses linked to kratom. Earlier measures to limit its accessibility to minors proved ineffective, and the government is now taking comprehensive action with a law that will reduce the purchasing age, ban online sales, and crack down on illegal sales. The legislation was prepared jointly by the Health and Finance Ministries and is a combination of restrictions and higher taxes. Finance Minister Alena Šilerová said the government wants the law to come into force as of 2027.
3: Tento zákon musí znamenat konec.
4: This law aims to push kratom out of the grey zone. As much as 500 tons of kratom are sold on the Czech market each year. What is worse, much of it is sold outside the legal market, with all the health risks this involves and without proper taxation. I want to say loud and clear, this government is declaring war on all illegal sellers.
3: Všem nelegálním prodejcům vyhlašuje válku.
2: Health Minister Adam Vojtěch stressed that the restrictive measures are being taken in order to protect public health, particularly that of children, adolescents and young adults.
5: Navyšujeme věkovou hranici pro legální nabývání.
4: We are raising the minimum age for the legal purchase and use of psychomodulatory substances from 18 to 21. We are also tightening the rules for specialized shops, including product labeling, hygiene requirements and checks on the origin of products. We are also banning sales through e-shops. Kratom sales will only be possible in brick and mortar shops, so that we can better target inspections and make sure that kratom reaches only those who are legally entitled to buy it, rather than ending up in the hands of children and adolescents.
2: Under the proposal, municipalities

0: could ban licensed shops from operating on their territory. The annual fee for a shop selling such products is to rise from 20,000 to 30,000 crowns. Hand in hand with that, the government has moved to tax kratom sales more heavily. Finance Minister Alena Schillerová said the principle was simple. The greater the risk, the higher the tax rate.
1: For ordinary kratom with a lower concentration of active substances, the rate will be 2 crowns per gram. For concentrated products, the rate will be 10 crowns per gram. For illegal kratom, the rate will be 20 crowns per gram. That is the tax that anyone who wants to put kratom on the Czech market without the proper tax stamp will have to pay the state. The tax stamp will help us monitor the collection of excise duty while also protecting consumers.
0: The finance minister also announced a hike in the VAT rate, which will rise from 12% to 21%, arguing that it makes no sense for any addictive substance to be taxed at a preferential rate in the same way as basic foodstuffs. The state budget is expected to receive an additional 400 million crowns a year from VAT and 800 million crowns from excise duty on kratom. But the minister said the main aim of the proposed amendment is not to raise more money for state coffers, but to protect people's health. Some experts have criticized the ban on e-sales, arguing that it will backfire and only boost kratom sales on the black market. The government says it is ready to counter that. The powers of customs officers and public health authorities will be strengthened, and fines for breaking the rules will rise to as much as 20 million crowns. The police have reportedly also acquired sniffer dogs specially trained to detect kratom and 8 mobile laboratories that can analyze illegal substances directly on site.
2: That was a report by Daniela Lazarová from Radio Prague. Extreme heat is becoming an economic challenge for Slovak businesses, affecting productivity, revenues and the everyday operation of companies. More from Patricia Polakovičová from Radio Slovakia International.
3: For businesses, increasingly hot summers are no longer simply a question of uncomfortable working conditions. High temperatures can slow down employees, put additional pressure on machinery and infrastructure, disrupt production, and ultimately reduce revenues and profits. According to research by the National Bank of Slovakia, some of the most exposed sectors include agriculture, construction, manufacturing, and transport, industries that together account for a significant part of the Slovak economy. So, looking back at the summer of 2026, how significant was the impact of the heat on Slovak companies, and how prepared are they for similar conditions in the future? To find out, I spoke to...
4: My name is Vladimir Otrashenko. I'm senior economist at National Bank of Slovakia, and I am working on environmental economics, in particular climate change.
3: Looking back at the summer of 2026, how significant was the impact of high temperatures and heat waves on Slovak businesses and economy in general as a whole?
4: Summer 2026 indeed was very hot and breaking previous year's temperature records. For instance, we know Hurbanova, Kamenica, Nadhrono, some of the days exceed 41 degrees Celsius, which is breaking previous records. What we actually do in our work, we are trying to analyze how high temperature affect firms in Slovakia, and our statistical models predicts that firms revenue falls between 2.7-9.8%. We can say on average 6.3%.
3: And which sectors of the Slovak economy were most affected by these temperatures and the heat, and where was the impact most visible? So we heard even from the government that the agriculture sector was the most affected from the drought, but was there anything else in particular?
4: Indeed, it's right now quite hard to respond to this question since we don't have particular data for this sector since the fiscal year is not over yet. But based on data from previous years, those sectors are so-called heat-sensitive ones that are exposed to temperature most. And these are agriculture, as you mentioned, construction, energy and mining, and transportation logistics.
3: Based on the data you have so far, how are Slovak companies adapting

0: their working conditions to periods of extreme heat, and were these measures sufficient to limit the economic impact?
1: What you mentioned right now, relevant from the labor code regulation perspective, what we do and what we study is a financial instruments. And we consider several financial instruments as a potential coping strategies. Those are cash reserves, bank borrowings, and investment. Surprisingly, companies make little use of those instruments. Instead, most firms respond by cutting costs.
0: And apart from the productivity, what other costs did companies face because of the hot weather, for example, the high energy consumption or changes in working conditions or disruptions to production?
1: Extra costs might include faster depreciation of infrastructure, equipment, and trucks. Sickness of employees, disruption of supply chain as well.
0: And after the experience of the summer 2026, are Slovak companies becoming better prepared for increasingly frequent heat waves, and what measures will be necessary to reduce their economic impact in the future, you think?
1: This is a very important question. We hope that more and more companies start implementing adaptation and mitigation measures, such as investing in heat resilient production process and green technologies, for example. Investing in adaptation today is likely to be far less costly than allowing firms to absorb growing productivity losses in the future.
2: That was a report by Patricia Polakovičová from Radio Slovakia International. A national sports federation in Romania is established through the Association of Sports Clubs and County Associations dedicated to a specific sport with the express approval of the National Agency for Sport. The sport in question must be officially recognized in Romania and must be unique in nature, meaning that only one national sports federation may be formed for any single sport. Lacrimira Simon from Radio Romania International has the details.
3: You may not be aware, but surfers in Romania are quite close to establishing a surf federation. Tiberiu Balica, founder of Romania's first surf school, spoke to us about the local surfing community and the first surf lessons offered by their school, which began in 2013. The community is growing. There aren't endless queues for the waves, nor are conditions in Romania consistent. You cannot rely on the surf. Good surfing conditions on the Black Sea appear somewhat randomly. Believe it or not, the Romanian surf community actually started in a wave pool, one that originally just had settings for recreational splashing. You don't need massive power in the water to learn to surf. You just need something, a wave or a swell, to carry you while you learn to catch it on a board. It can happen on a river or a lake, but a controlled environment, like an artificial pool at a water park, made it very easy to run the course. That's essentially where surfing started. At one point, we could no longer continue the classes there, but fortunately conditions at the Black Sea improved enough, said Tiberiu Balica. We learned from Tiberiu Balica where the best spot for surfing in Romania is. It's best at Modern Beach, the beach next to Tomis Port, both in Constanța. There, the layout of the breakwaters and sandbars is ideal. The configuration and orientation of the breakwaters effectively filter the incoming energy, removing the noise or chop. Only the waves suitable for surfing make it into that bay at Modern. Out at sea, there is a mix of wave types. Various waves crash against the breakwater, and only those with enough energy reach the sandbars, which shape them into surfable waves. Those are the ones we ride. There aren't many spots along the coast. Under certain conditions, locations further south, towards the resorts of Doi Mai, Vama Veche, or Eforie, can be good too, but they are very particular about the direction the energy or the storm is coming from, Tiberiu Balica explained. He encouraged us to join the ranks of those who practice the sport.
4: Poate să facă surf, oricine, nu e nevoie de valuri.
3: Anyone can surf. You don't need huge waves or deep water.

0: can even learn in shallow water. You don't even need to know how to swim. All it takes is the courage to make the decision and try something new. If you can't swim, overcoming that fear requires a lot of courage. And we help people get past that. It's therapeutic beyond the physical benefits. It has many mental and psychological effects that help people, said Tiberiu Balica. And surprisingly, even though we may think of surf as a seasonal sport, we learned that it isn't the case. Tiberiu Balica is here with details. It can be practiced anytime. The difference between summer and winter is simply the level of comfort. Obviously, 95% of people come in the summer, but conditions are actually better in winter because the waves have more energy and are bigger. In other words, for someone who already knows how to surf, winter is better than summer. It's just harder and less comfortable. You definitely need different gear and you need a lot of inner warmth, a hood, gloves and surf booties, Tiberiu Balica went on to say. We also learned that a few more clubs need to be added to the list of 10 required to establish a federation. In the meantime, however, since it is September, surfers are waiting the big Black Sea storm for a new edition of the competition. Here is Tiberiu Balica. We are trying to develop this sport on a professional level as well, within our community. We are discussing the creation of a Romanian Surf Federation. We, at the Surf Academy, have also been organizing a competition that brings the entire community together for 6 years now. This is the 6th edition. Every September, we hold a contest that gathers all the practitioners across various skill categories. It centers on the first major storm of September. There is a fisherman's word for it, the September big swell. It isn't a fixed term, though, because we don't know exactly when the storm will arrive. We know there will definitely be a big storm in September, but we don't know the date. Sometimes it has happened early in the month, other times towards the end, said Tiberiu Balica.
1: And that report by Lacrimiera Simon brought us to the end of this edition of Europe East from Agnieszka Bielawska. It's thanks for joining me.

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0: I am Michał Kubicki. Hello and welcome to another edition of From the Archives. 87 years have elapsed since the Nazi German and Soviet Russia's attacks on Poland. The latter took place on September the 17th. On that day, the Soviet Union announced that as the Polish state ceased to exist, which was not true, it was necessary to protect the Ukrainian and Belarusian minorities in what Moscow claimed were former Polish territories. Soviet troops crossed the Polish border. We open From the Archives with an interview which Monika Greszta recorded in 2011 with Bogusław Wołoszański, a journalist with many TV documentaries on World War II to his credit.
1: What exactly happened on the 17th of September 1939?
2: It was a especially tragic date in Polish history because it was in the middle of the war with the Germans, and suddenly Red Army, huge Red Army, attacked Poland and took approximately half of Poland.
1: So it was an unexpected attack?
2: It was absolutely unexpected. And it was a very strong blow for Polish army, as I said, in the middle of war with the Germans.
1: And why did the Soviet Union decide to invade Poland?
2: For Stalin and for the Communist Party of Soviet Russia, it was a very good occasion. Took a huge part of Poland. For the future in the course of war, they prepared for offensive war, aggressive war with the West.
1: And this invasion, it resulted from the Ribbentrop-Molotov Pact.
2: Yes, it was an agreement between two friendly states. From one side, it was Nazis. And from second part, from the east, it was Bolshevik Party, Communist Party and Communists.
1: And what were the consequences of this invasion for Poland?
2: For Poland and for Poles, it was extremely tragic time. It's very difficult to say how many Poles were sent to the east, to Siberia. Maybe 1 million or more. Nobody knows because archives are in Russian hands.
1: And I would like to ask, why did the invasion was kept secret for many years?
2: It wasn't secret because Poles knew and know very well of 17th of September, but for communist authorities of Poland, it was very difficult to accept the date. So there was no possibility to openly present this tragic date when Poland was a communist country.
1: And it was the same with the Katyn massacre.
2: Exactly the same. Katyn massacre was more grievous for communist authorities. But 20 years ago, it was it wasn't secret for Polish people because everybody in Poland knew about 17th of September and Katyn massacres, but it was secret for Polish authorities.
0: Journalist Bogusław Wołoszański interviewed on the Soviet aggression on Poland on the 17th of September 1939. A closer look at the events of September 1939 in this documentary feature compiled and presented by Joanna Neifeld.

On September the 1st, 1939, Germany, under the command of Adolf Hitler, attacked Poland, beginning World War II.

0: In Germany, mesmerized crowds enthusiastically welcomed Hitler's diabolic plans of ruling the world. Defending from the German attack, Poland was counting on support from its Western allies, England and France. Crowds gathered on the streets of Warsaw in front of English and French embassies on the third day of the war, full of hope and trust. This reporter was on the spot.
1: Members of the English embassy emerged on the balcony of the embassy. They're waving their hands and handkerchiefs. They're smiling at the crowds gathered, greeting the brotherly Polish nation. And the Polish nation is greeting its allies and friends. Long live the English, long live Great Britain. United, we will defeat the enemy. We will win.
0: But contrary to hopes and expectations, Poland's Western allies did not come to the rescue. Poland was left alone in the struggle against the aggressor. While they were still heroically defending the country from the West, Polish soldiers were suddenly taken by surprise by an attack from the East. Russia invaded Poland. Stanisław Matkowski and his unit were stationed on the Polish-Soviet border.
1: We were completely disoriented and we had no idea about the Ribbentrop-Molotov Pact. We did not know if they were coming to join us in our fight against the Germans or if this was a new attack. When we started to fight and the Soviet planes started bombarding us, it became clear what was going on.
0: As it turned out, Germans had made an agreement with the Soviets. Russians invaded Poland, violating the non-aggression pact they had signed before. Ryszard Piotrowski remembers that as a great disappointment.
1: We believed Russians would not attack, that they would keep their word. But sadly, they stabbed us in the back, so to say.
0: The Russian attack on Poland came on September the 17, 1939, in the morning. Soviet representatives handed in a note to the Polish ambassador in the Soviet Union saying that the Polish state and its government ceased to exist. 2 hours later, the Red Army attacked the rear of the Polish army, fighting with Germans. In the invasion, Soviets used over 4,000 tanks, 1,800 planes and 9 armies, constituting over 1.5 million soldiers. Poles had just 300,000 men to resist the Russian forces. The Soviet propaganda pictured the aggression as an attempt to, quote, liberate Poland and defend the population of Western Ukraine and Belarus, end of quote. The Polish government was forced to evacuate to Romania. 25 battalions of the Polish Borderland Defense Corps stood up against the Soviet aggressor. Polish units fought over 40 skirmishes and 2 major battles. In the years 1940 to 1941, over 500,000 Polish soldiers were taken captive. Polish POWs were murdered as early as in September 1939. The Soviet Union took over part of the Polish territory populated by 13 million people, for whom the terror was just beginning.
2: We were in great despair. We did not know if we should run away. Some still remembered 1920 and the horrors that happened when Russians attacked Poland. We were all terrified.
1: Only the Ukrainians and Jews welcomed the Soviets. Part of Ukrainians and some poor Jews, those who were well off, were afraid because they knew what communism was.
2: Poles were devastated. My grandfather was devastated. He fought in 1920 and he knew what Russians were capable of.
0: The Soviet propaganda was aimed at sparking national conflicts. Polish citizens were to become Soviet people. Intelligentsia and those in other ways inconvenient to the occupant were murdered or deported to localities such as Siberia, where many met their death. For those who survived, September the 17th is a very significant date. They attend the commemoration ceremonies regularly.
2: It's difficult to even talk about this.

0: For us who have been to Siberia, this was a tragic experience. It's all coming back to us. This is unforgettable, unforgivable. For an ally to do something like that was the lowest thing imaginable.
1: For Poles under German and Russian occupation in September 1939, the relief from the West never came. On September the 28th, the same year, the Third Reich and the Soviet Union agreed on a division of Poland. In exchange for Lithuania, Stalin allowed Hitler to take the territory between the Vistula and Bug rivers. Signatories of the pact declared that Poland no longer existed and pledged to cooperate in squashing the Polish nation's drive to freedom and independence. But Poles never gave up. During the war, Teresa Romanowska was a teenager. She settled in the United States in 1960s and has lived there ever since. The experiences of the war taught her a lot about the spirit of the Polish nation.
2: I think it was very, very important to have some kind of a nadzieja, some kind of a faith that Poland will be independent sometime, that we still have the strength to fight. From the historical point of view, it was extremely important that Poland never accepted to be occupied and to be slowly murdered and to become a second-class society. So I think it has an enormous value, and it isn't only emotional, but it's factual. The occupation of any kind, I suppose, but such a brutal occupation as it was. Occupation cannot squash a spirit of a nation. You cannot squash the spirit of the culture, the history of a nation, of this traditions and this length of being existing and living and being alive, in spite of the fact that there were some partitions and this and that and the other. But the nations was never squashed. And I live now in the United States, and I have to tell you that it is very difficult to explain generally to the American public that the fact that Poland as an administrative and political unit was erased from the map of Europe through the three partitions, they consider it as if a Polish nation didn't exist because politically they were divided. They just cannot take it. They don't understand it. The political and administrative borders are one thing, but the nation can

0: In From the Archives today, we looked back at the Soviet aggression on Poland on the 17th of September 1939. Tune in next week for another journey into the past with Polish Radio Archives. From me, Michał Kubicki, your host, it's goodbye.
1: What's up?
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1: What's up?
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6: You're tuned to Polish Radio, broadcasting from Warsaw. I'm Danuta Isler, welcoming you to this week's edition of our travel feature around Poland. In the program, I'd like to take you to the Baltic Sea Resort of Sopot. The history of Sopot Resort started 200 years ago when Jean Hafner settled in the city. He was a French military surgeon and a doctor devoted to popularizing hygiene. Hafner's program was implemented with a strong accent on treatment and health properties. The doctor managed to develop this fishing village into a town with modern health treatment equipment. The health resort functions of Sopot were strengthened by the discovery of brine underground sources at the turn of the 20th century and the construction of brine intakes. The most popular attraction of Sopot, however, seems to be its wide sandy beaches, which stretch for 4.5 kilometers. It is also difficult to imagine a tour of Sopot without a walk along the most characteristic place in the city, the pier, or molo in Polish. Sopot's pier is the longest wooden pier in Europe, reaching over 511 meters into the sea.

0: Bartłomiej Barski, and I am the chairman of Sopot Tourist Organization.
1: Sopot, part of Tri-City in Pomerania region on the Baltic Sea coast, for those not in the know, a simple search in Google or any other search engine would come up with a description to the tune of one of the most famous health resorts in Poland and one of the glitziest.
0: It's true. We are one of the most visited important places on touristic map of Poland, especially in the summer season. We have thousands of guests every day, not only tourists but also visitors that are staying in Gdańsk or Gdynia and are visiting Sopot just for a few hours. And this year is very special for the city because we celebrate unique anniversary, 200 years of spa traditions in Sopot.
1: So you can come here for a spa treatment of various sorts. You can come here, obviously the Baltic Sea is right here, so all kinds of sports I can imagine. I saw bike signs, you can also bike here. 2.5 kilometers one way to Gdynia and also about 2.5 to Gdańsk.
0: Yes, to the border with Gdańsk, yes. So the location is very specific and it makes Sopot very interesting for different types of tourists. So you can be active on water, so you can have a trip with different type of yachts, boats, catamarans, or even pirate ship, which is a great attraction for families with children.
1: We saw Jack Sparrow look-alike.
0: Sopot is a very green city because, okay, it's not too big, but 60% of city's area is green. So there are a lot of walking paths in the forest, so we can have a rest in a green, beautiful nature. Mm-hmm. So a lot of walking possibilities, I would say.

0: we are famous as a horse city, I would say, because there is a historic hippodrome. So a lot of different horse activities.
1: We are walking on the most iconic symbol of Sopot, which is its pier. Molo in Polish, right?
0: Yes, the longest wooden pier in Europe. Other cities in Europe can offer much longer pier, even 2 kilometers in UK, but ours is the longest wooden pier.
1: That's a good starting point, and that's quite a walk. To the right, I can see Gdańsk.
0: Westerplatte Peninsula, another symbolic place in our location, where the Second World War started in 1939, and some modern infrastructure.
1: You mentioned Westerplatte. There is a historical touch to the town as well. Historical connections. One of the main walking areas here is called Bohaterów Monte Cassino, so the Heroes of Monte Cassino.
0: Yeah, that's the full name of the street, but probably in most of the city guides you can find...
1: Like a nickname?
0: Yeah, nickname, yeah, it's a good word. We call it Monciak. Jego bardzo kocham.

0: One of the little points of interest on that street is a statue of a bear, a very famous bear called Wojtek.
1: Yeah, it's a very interesting history. Maybe we don't have enough time to say everything, but let's say it's enough to say that the bear was the member of Polish army.
0: Mm-hmm, Anders army. Mm-hmm.
1: And yeah, and read about it or just come to Sopot and know of history of this fantastic animal. The way to the Sopot pier, if you are facing the sea on the right in the northern park, there are, we call it inhalation mushrooms, mineral water that spontaneously flow from 800 meters depth. And that's, I would say, the local treasure. And it works well for your skin. So there are a lot of skin treatments you shouldn't drink.
0: Mm-hmm.
1: Because the iodine and brine that is included in the water, the percentage of it is too high.
0: Mm-hmm.
1: So you can take it to your bottle, let's say, and then prepare your inhalation process or skin treatment for your hands, for example, at home. But we have a special place where you can taste this famous mineral water, which is diluted 20 times. So it's not so salty. And it's called Mamma Mia Cafe on the third floor of Spa House. You can taste it, and after that you will be able to change your taste.
0: There is also a windsurfing center not far from here. Again, if you face the town, it's on your left. So all kinds of water-related sports, probably regattas, contests, any competitions here, events?
1: Yeah, especially in the summer season. I would say each single weekend there is something going on water. Local, regional, national, or even European competitions on water. And once again, all kinds of boats are attending such competitions. I promise that always there's something going on water.
0: Again, if you're facing the town, we're sitting on the pier. On your left, there is a structure that looks kind of like a church to me because it's kind of wide.
1: It's a former lighthouse. Nowadays, it's a part of the balneological hospital. And on the top, there is a fantastic viewing point so you can, again, admire Sopot and the surroundings from the top.
2: Telewizja Polska przedstawia Wybrzeża z Ziemi Gdańskiej z Sopotu. Pierwszy międzynarodowy festiwal piosenki interwizji.
0: To many people, especially older generation, Sopot is associated with one of the most famous festivals.
1: Yes, song contest. Yes, that's right. And it still exists. I mean, this popularity of Sopot as a cultural place. And we have spectacular forest opera, which is located in the Three City Landscape Park. So in this green part of the city, but not too far from the pier where we are located now.
0: So how far? A kilometer?
1: Like, it's something like 2 kilometers. So let's say half an hour on foot.
0: Uh-huh.
1: And you can change the sea and the sandy beaches to the forest and
0: uh-huh.
1: the spectacular arena. And it's still so popular that each single commercial or public TV in Poland, they must have their own music festival during the summer.

season. So we have these festivals organized by different TV channels, as well as you know, classic music, jazz music, pop music. So there are lots of events and concerts, especially in the summer season, because the acoustic is so spectacular that

0: atmosphere in the city, because you can really have a rest and enjoy a beautiful view, eat some good food and have nice memories after visit Sopot.
1: And that was recommendation from?
0: Bartłomiej Barski, chairman of Sopot Tourism Organization.
1: Thank you.
0: Thank you very much.

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1: 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I'm Danuta Esler. Welcome to the show. In this edition, American geopolitical forecaster George Friedman visited Poland in mid-September 2026 for an event hosted by the Polish president and the Sobieski Institute, discussing Poland's rise as a regional power. Speaking afterwards, Friedman stated that Poland has firmly established

0: established itself as the most crucial regional power, as well as the leader in this part of Europe. He also remarked on European security dynamics, noting that Russia's capacity to destroy Ukraine has diminished and that Russia no longer poses the same existential threat to a stronger Europe, expressing a view that European fear of Russia is overblown given current capabilities. His remarks reaffirm predictions from his 2009 book, The Next 100 Years, where he long ago forecasted that Poland would organically grow into a dominant continental power in Europe due to its strategic positioning, economic growth, and demographic resilience. George Friedman, welcome back to Poland after 10 years, you said?
1: I think it was 10 years.
0: So you have come now to, I want to say, a totally different reality.
1: The reality is the same. The mood and the capability is very different. Poland is still where Poland was. Poland has what it had, but the reality around it has changed. Russia is no longer there. The Germans are far away and we don't care. So here, at this moment, Poland has reemerged. Now the question is, what do you do with this? First, do you believe it? And I don't think most Poles believe this, what I said. America became a great power. It didn't realize it was a great power. And we knew we were special because we were there and in the wilderness and everything. But Poland has been here for very long times. And Poland has been great. Poland has been weak. Poland experienced everything a nation could do. But there's something that you did do that the United States hasn't done yet. You survived it all. And you stayed Poles. That makes you very powerful.
0: You mentioned Poland in your book. 2009, was it?
1: 2009.
0: The next 100 years?
1: Yeah.
0: So we are one of the forces to be reckoned with, speaking from 2009 perspective.
1: Very much. And I think you should stop worrying about the Russians. If they couldn't take Ukraine, they're not going to take Poland.
0: You think so? I think there is a lot of panic here now.
1: It's insane. The Russian army, 40 years ago, occupied you. And that left you with something, believing you were powerful. But that after 5 years, this far from their border, and that's all they've taken. It's time to recognize that the Russians are human and have failed, and that Poland is a very dangerous country to attack. You have become very powerful.
0: You say that we are now even more powerful than maybe Germany. Germany used to be the main player, I think, only until recently in the European Union.
1: You're the more important than Germany is, certainly. Your military power, I think, is greater than Germany's because Germany never really recovered. Significant military power. We put 50,000 troops in Germany to make sure they didn't do that. So I see Poland evolving. Now, militarily, I think you're the major force in Europe because effective force. Now the economy has to evolve. Yes, I know the president wants to be in the G20.
0: Yes, thank you. You preceded my question about the Miami summit.
1: And I hope and think they will, but that's not the measure. The measure is the confidence of these people in this audience, their capabilities, and all of the trouble that it'll be to be rich. Because the United States knows. What I say to people is that, look, I served in Germany. My son was in the Air Force. My daughter was in the Army. She served in Iraq. We want to stop doing this. We want to stop coming over to the Eastern Hemisphere. But we would very much like Poland to take our place. You wouldn't send your children to that. So
0: correct.
1: It really is something that the Europeans do not understand about the Americans. We hated the Cold War. We hated having to spend our time in Germany. We hated the fears and everything else. We're delighted that it's on you now. But we look at the United States as if we wanted to do this thing. The truth is, Trump or not, whatever president came in, whatever president was elected was going to do the same things Trump did, not with the same style that Trump has, that nobody else has, more politely. But we would be pulling out of Europe rapidly. Why? Because the Russians are a threat to only themselves.
0: What about the other two powers that you mentioned in your book, Japan and Turkey? Looking at those.
1: Well, Turkey has already evolved tremendously. It is now a major military force, much more powerful than Israel. It is economically tied to Saudi Arabia. Saudi Arabia is rich and weak. Turkey is poorer but strong.
0: But strong, yes.
1: And the Pakistanis will find something to do. So everything is changing. And along with that, the Polish reality. But that doesn't make it better, necessarily. World War II, we won, we triumphed. The next 80 years, my son and daughter went off to war. Okay? Enough. Let your sons and daughters go off to war.
2: What about Japan?
1: Japan is a massive evolution.

0: nation that is now a major power. It is the one country that China is afraid of. It's not afraid of America. We're not going to make a war with it. They're worried about the Japanese. This is something that can be predicted if you look at a model of geopolitics. So it was possible to predict these things. So it's like the stock markets and sometimes you predict it. So can any large numbers of humanity. So you're now a great European power. My condolences to you.
1: When you look at 2027 and onwards, because 2026 is slowly coming to an end, as a geostrategist, what do you see? What do you think is going to happen? I mean, obviously, our minds are on our eastern border.
0: The United States and Japan will reach very soon an economic entente. There will not be a conflict between the U.S. and China. There will be an economic combination because China produces too much to consume. They must export, and they're the largest importer. So the Chinese are not going to start a war with us. We're not going to start a war with China. Also, China is not Russia. It doesn't occupy nations. It doesn't invade them. China is the biggest capitalist country in the world.
1: I know you're working on your next book. This time you're going up there, to the moon.
0: Well,
1: if I understood correctly.
0: What we learned in Ukraine was warfare is now conducted from space, from low Earth orbit. We also know that all of our countries in space are preparing anti-satellite systems. And there's also all sorts of garbage up there from failed things.
2: Floating around.
0: So low Earth orbit can't be sustained. And on the military, they do two things. You disperse, you're agile, or you take cover. You can't do any of these things in low Earth orbit. You can do it on the moon. You can take cover. And therefore, when you look at the Chinese Chang program and the American Artemis program, it's not just for glory. We're heading to the moon, and it's going to be the South Pole that is the next thing to the moon where the water is that will be facing.
1: One more thing, the midterms coming up. America obviously is a superpower. Many countries, especially here on this side of the pond, are still looking to America.
0: No, most,
1: what's going to happen midterm?
0: Most Europeans always hope the United States will collapse because they'll say, see, but no, we're not going to collapse. We're having a midterm. It's very likely that the Democrats will win, but that will intensify the conflict in the United States. Every 50 years, we do this. So this won't end till the end of 2020. It won't end till then. But most important to understand is that the Americans go through this every 50 years because we invent ourselves. The Americans invent and reinvent. So while the Europeans say, this is horrible, this is the collapse of America, this is how we refresh ourselves. And you guys have never understood this. So in the 1970s, when the Vietnam War was going, race riots were going on, and we were shooting people who were demonstrating against the war, Europe said we were finished. Don't they ever get tired of finishing us off?
1: George Friedman, thank you very much.
0: Thank you.
3: I was talking to American geopolitical forecaster George Friedman. That's all in this week's edition of the program. I'm Danuta Eisler. Thanks for listening.

Howdy, I'm Michał Owczarek, bringing to you this new Soundcheck, a show focused on Poland-related artists and events. In today's episode, we're going to continue our little saga of foreign bands singing in Polish. Yeah, believe it or not, but it looks like this is becoming something of a trend or a new fad. And the examples keep coming. On Soundcheck, we've already featured several such acts, including a Swedish band with a Polish moniker, Śmierć, made up entirely of Swedish-born members, and a group from Barcelona named Belgrado, featuring a Polish-born vocalist. Today, we have another intriguing addition to the list, Chalk Teeth from California.

kicking off with their first single, Struck. We're delving deeper into Chalk Teeth's eponymous debut album, released last June.

Seven tracks make roughly for a 40-minute listen on formats such as limited white vinyl, cassette or digital. Chalk Teeth are a Los Angeles trio fronted by Polish-born singer Karolina Wolis, who plays guitar and sings exclusively in Polish. The band is fleshed out by her husband Adam Wolis on guitar and Adam's childhood friend Jason Miller on bass, synthesizers and beats. The most immediately striking thing about Chalk Teeth isn't necessarily the music, it's the language. When they decided to introduce lyrics into their music that had initially been instrumental, Karolina actually suggested German, which she speaks fluently, as her parents left communist Poland for Germany when she was only 3 and a half. What's more, German would have been a perfect match for the band's dark electronic sound. Her bandmates, however, insisted on Polish. She hadn't considered it herself, but decided to treat it as a challenge. So why don't we just check out now how she rose to that challenge by listening to another track from Chalk Teeth's debut called Old Mill, which has been picked up by specialist radio alongside experimental and psychedelic acts including Noi, Psychic Lemon, Nord and White Hills, a useful indication of where the band's music sits in the broader underground listening ecosystem.

Karolina's memories of Poland are fragmentary. A grey country, long car journeys, border queues and visits to relatives. She said in an interview that her emotional memory survived even though the detailed memories did not. Her memory, she believes, was reactivated by singing in Polish. She said she began translating her own poetry into Polish and, in the process, she started going deeper into her feelings and emotions. And the response has been fascinating. Some American listeners tell her that they don't care what language she sings in. They simply hear whatever they want to hear. Some listeners hear the Polish as an abstract sound, almost another layer of the instrumentation. Others don't even realize it is Polish until after the concert. Finally, some become fascinated by the language and ask Karolina about her background. So, for Chalk Teeth, Polish becomes a doorway rather than a barrier. Let me round off this show with the track that closes their debut album, the most Polish-sounding Paskuda. The title is an amusingly direct Polish calling card, as Paskuda can describe something ugly, nasty or generally unpleasant, a wonderfully expressive word that has rather humorous connotations. The track has been singled out by some Californian stations for their dance beats. And that's it for today. Thanks for listening from me, Michał Owczarek. Catch you again soon. Bye-bye.

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1: You're tuned to Polish Radio, broadcasting from Warsaw. I'm Danuta Isler, welcoming you to this week's edition of A Day in the Life. In the program, I'd like you to meet Patryk Pijanowski, the driving force behind WaterSense, a startup revolutionizing the monitoring of inland water quality. WaterSense is part of the We Did in Poland campaign, promoting innovative Polish technological solutions on the international arena. The aim of the campaign is to show the world that modern projects are being developed in Poland that are changing reality, including in the area of environmental protection and smart technology.

0: My name is Patrick Janowski, and I'm from WaterSense team, which is monitoring water parameters in Poland rivers.
1: And you're holding something that to me looks like, I don't know, a little rocket or a little... Is it heavy? Can I hold it?
0: Obviously.
1: Okay, you have to hold my recorder. It's plastic.
0: It's plastic, indeed.
1: It's heavy, very colorful. It says Republic of Poland, National Center for Research and Development. There is something on the top that looks like two little antennas. I don't know if they are little. How heavy is this thing? 5 kilo, 10?
0: Yeah, probably 5 kilos.
1: All right, so
0: it's not so heavy.
1: Okay.
0: Actually, it's the smallest water buoy other than the markets.
1: So, what does it do?
0: This project is about monitoring water parameters on the rivers in Poland, especially after disaster in 2022 on the Oder River. And this is just monitoring water parameters like pH, temperature, and so on. And then also predicting the water parameters on the next 72 hours in the future.
1: But what is it going to give me as a regular person? Am I going to know, oh, I can bathe here, or I can drink this water, or...
0: So basically, anytime you can go to watermap.pl and check what was the parameters of each water container in Poland.
1: Any water in Poland? Any river?
0: As for now, we have only one water station in Giżycko on Wilkasy. However, in the future, we are going to expand on next containers of waters.
1: And this plastic machine that you're holding that looks, I would say it looks like a mini space thing.
0: R2D2, yeah.
1: Yes. Is this what helps measure those parameters?
0: Yeah, indeed. It has sensors here. Yeah, and it's just, you know...
1: It's plastic.
0: It's plastic and...
1: You're putting plastic in the water? Come on.
0: Actually, it's a special special plastic which doesn't in any way cleanse the water, so...
1: Okay, and I can see here that you have something like a metal hooks. One, two... How many? One, two, three, four... Is it four? Okay, so this is just to hook it to so that it stays in place.
0: Yeah, that's our mini water station. We have also a bigger one, about 50 kilograms, and it's a huge laboratory on the water. That's a compact one, which is not so hard to attach to water because you only need some attachments. You can also attach it to another water buoy or to other things in the water, so it's not so hard actually.
1: I'm gonna try and impress you now. So those black things on the top, are those solar panels?
0: They're solar panels.
1: So this is what fuels it in a way, and those sensors probably send the information somewhere, which is why you have the antennas.
0: Yeah.
1: To a
0: cloud, basically.
1: Okay.
0: Yeah, and on the other hand, the bigger boy, our bigger product, has also the patented water energy generator. Only 5,000 zlotys, so it's...
1: Only? Why are you saying only? You compare it with foreign prices or something?
0: Yeah, indeed. Like the competition costs about 100k zlotys, for instance, for such a tool.
1: All
0: it's
1: right.
0: Like a really innovative thing.
1: So are you marketing this tool? Or has it already been on the market?
0: Yeah,
1: or?
0: You can buy it on watersense.pl.
1: Is there interest?
0: There is some interest, especially Gulf partners. For instance, Polish Waters or Institute of Meteorology in Poland and many, many others. So there is some interest. However, mostly from the government clients as for now.
1: If I were rich enough to have my own lake, I can have something like this in my lake to tell me.
0: In any actually water container, so it's not so hard.
1: Are you one of the people that came up with it?
0: Yep, I'm co-founder.
1: How did you come up with this and why?
0: We came up on this idea before the water disaster. In 2022.
1: Were you sitting one day watching something on the television and all of a sudden you were like,
0: It was actually like one of the reasons was also like the NCBR program, so the government program, which was funding such a project. On the other hand, we also have understood that there are none such a tools on the market and present water buoys are hard to maintain. They are having like lots of problems and they're mostly dedicated to oceans, not for rivers. Now, the river parameters are super different than oceans parameters. So it's like a unique product and there is a unique demand on this.
1: You were a co-founder, so there is a company behind it, startup or?
0: Yeah, that's a startup.
1: So you got money from the National Center for Research?
0: Yeah. We got actually money with a consortium, in which there is Institute of Meteorology, there is also Warsaw Technology, also our company.
1: And we're talking during a conference devoted to the launch of a campaign we did it in Poland, trying to spread the word that there are many great ideas, bigger or smaller, that actually originated in Poland, and not even Poles know about them. So probably not many people know about this machine, right?
0: Not yet.
1: We were told here today that I think one in four Poles does not really know that certain big inventions or big tools that we've already been using, like Blik payments or PayEye from Wrocław,
0: are from Poland,
1: which I found surprising. Is it surprising for you?
0: Yeah, I believe that, you know, it's obviously surprising because there's so many innovations in Poland. There is, as mentioned, Booksy, there is as well like Blik, there is PayEye, many, many other beautiful companies. I believe that, you know, Poles has to know about what to proud to be about.
1: Why do you think they don't know?
0: Is it
1: marketing? Is it advertising? Is it lack of, I want to say, faith in the capabilities of the nation, but that'll be a little...
0: It's hard to say, actually. I believe that also Polish companies

0: won't present themselves as foreign ones, because Poles like to have foreign products, and especially American products, how it sounds.
1: Yes, I think for years we had this quote-unquote fascination.
0: Yeah, this is some complex, I believe. We need to have this.
1: Yeah.
0: We can be really proud to be Poles. We have to be proud to have such beautiful products.
1: Is it easy to launch your startup, to start operating and get going, get financing and, you know, get your feet wet and whatnot?
0: We were working on getting funding for almost 2 years, so it was totally not easy. We had really hard times preparing an application, then submitting this and all of...
1: So a lot of paperwork. What else?
0: Paperwork. I believe the paperwork was the hardest part behind this. There is huge interest in the government clients and other clients, especially related with the Warsaw or other government institutions. I don't believe that there is anything else that behind like the paperwork. Anything else is super okay.
1: Is this what you do primarily now, or you have studies, other job, whatever?
0: We have full concentration on this one.
1: So how would you sell it to me? Let's say I'm a potential customer.
0: In a few sentences, I would firstly ask you if you have a water container which has some problems with water. On the other hand, I would ask you if you have in your region, for instance, other water places which you're aware that can have some problems.
1: Well, let's assume there is one that is close to a chemical factory, so, you know.
0: Yeah, so you would especially would like to have some such a one, because, for instance, children or family would also like to have play in water, so anyone would like to do this, and this could help you to firstly check if you can get to water before getting there.
1: Well, let's assume that this place already has some kind of filters installed.
0: Actually, as for now in Poland, we have only 10 water boys or 5 water boys, and one of them is ours.
1: That's not a lot.
0: That's not a lot. On the other regions, you don't have any other systems of control. So there are manual checks one time in, for instance, a quarter of half a year. So
1: wow. You can't rely on it at all.
0: You can't rely on it at all. So it's pretty scary, you know, like you can get in the water, have huge problems. Or on the other hand, rivers, some lakes, anything like this can have problems, because there are chemical factories which put some waste there, so you just can't feel sure to get in the water. It's a huge problem, I believe.
1: Yes, and we have a lot of water in Poland, I gotta believe. We have rivers, big, small, we have sea access. So finally, once I get this, it sends the readings to the cloud, and someone will look at those readings, and then I can take the steps, yes? So I'm going to find out whether it's this or that.
0: Yeah.
1: Is that how it works?
0: It's super easy. You can buy one, just put it in the water, and automatically connects to the water cloud. And then you can control this water station in our water cloud on watermap.pl. Not only you have the present parameters, but you also have a forecast, because we have prepared, based on data from Germany, we have created our own AI algorithms. Which predicts the water on the next 72 hours, so you can not only know what's the quality of the water today, but also in the next 3 days. So it's like pretty magic.
1: It is. Water cloud. Live and learn, I guess. Thank you very much, and
0: Thank
1: good
0: you.
1: Luck.
0: Thank you.

0: I was talking to Patryk Pijanowski, co-founder and growth officer of WaterSense, a Polish startup revolutionizing the monitoring of inland water quality. That's all in this week's edition of the program. I'm Danuta Isler. Thanks for listening.
1: You're tuned to Warsaw. Welcome to High Note Music magazine, and your host is Elżbieta Krajewska. Noc Dziadów, based on the national Polish classic Forefathers' Eve by Adam Mickiewicz, returns to the stage of the Podlasie Opera in Białystok, where it premiered in November 2025. This is a semi-staged version with new music by Piotr Nazaruk and Krzysztof Herdzin to a libretto and stage narrative by Piotr Tomaszuk of the Wierszalin Theatre.

The oratorium Noc Djadów, based on the second part of Forefather's Eve, the 19th century national romantic drama by Adam Mickiewicz, has been put on the stage of Podlasie Opera in Białystok together with the renowned Wierszalin Theatre and directed by Piotr Tomaszuk. The music, too, is

0: a collaboration.
1: My name is Krzysztof Herzin. I'm chief conductor of Giade.
0: Chief conductor?
1: Chief conductor.
0: Well as composer of a lot of this new oratorium.
1: You're right, also composer, but I think today chief conductor for me is the most important function.
0: You know, for the man in the street, if you say Krzysztof Herzin, he would probably associate you more with jazz, film scores, film music, and definitely not an oratorium, definitely not a competitor to Moniuszko.
1: Yeah, this is my problem. For many, many years I tried to be versatile, and I'm doing everything to be from one side on the classical field of activity and the other side jazz. And between there is a lot of idioms, a lot of genres, film music, theater, pop music. And everything gives me joy, satisfaction, and I love music, and I'm trying to be professional in every idiom, every genre. But you're right, I think jazz is this is kind of my activity most popular, and people know me through this kind of work.
0: So how on earth did you become involved in the Forefathers' Eve then, in an oratorium, to something which is, well, it's a classic but probably mostly forgotten nowadays?
1: Yeah, you're right. We know that Adam Mickiewicz is our national treasure. We all read this work at the school.
0: And loved it.
1: Not everyone, I think. Getting older, I think we are discovering this for the second time, really deeply. I'm sure that it was biggest challenge for me. Literally and historical, I think that the weight of this work is unbelievable. Of course, I composed a few big sacral works like Requiem, like Te Deum, but convey the moods, characters of the figures, expression, it wasn't easy. And I think Piotr Nazaruk's work, because we divided our tasks right at the start, he wrote basic vocal lines for solist and choir, and he did it absolutely perfect. To capture all rhythm of poems, expression, every character has a different motif, different tools to build some different expression and everything. He did it absolutely outstanding and extraordinary work. I think my part of work of this piece was easier. Of course, I wrote the harmonies, I made the full orchestration. The final piece, Ave Maria, is entirely on my own, and I had already everything written by Piotr, so it was easier for me to put into it harmonies and orchestration. He did the great

0: the Podlasie Opera.
1: No. This was idea, Piotr's idea, because we are friends and we worked together for many, many years, cooperating. And when Opera invited Piotr to do it, he obviously, without doubt, he invited me. And I think it was good move because we feel the same things, like telepathic connecting.
0: On an artistic level.
1: Yeah, of course. But it's very, very rare when the people cooperating and co-composing something to have the same purpose, the same goal. And there is no fight who will be better, who give his own mark. This is mine. We worked together and I think it was really very good, truly, deeply cooperating.
0: Was Moniuszka at any time at the back of your mind? Any inspiration from that kind of music?
1: No. I looked for different inspirations, not Moniuszka.
0: Can I ask what kind of inspirations then?
1: Of course, it was German Expressionism in the end of 19th century. Gustav Mahler, Anton Bruckner, very much elements from film music, from John Williams' work or Gustav Holst, Planets. I think we needed diversification, contrasting everything, tempo, dynamic, articulation, expression. And I needed to use tools from one side to create very impressionistic and light mood, and in the other side, very dark, heavy things like in Gustav Mahler's works or Anton Bruckner. So that kind of inspiration, not Moniuszka.
0: Oh goodness, well I'm thinking the emotional charge of Mahler is truly...
1: Yeah, it's moving, and I think for this work, Mahler became my friend to take from him a lot of his ideas.
0: Is there a character which you found most inspiring in the second part? I said we loved it because it's about phantoms and shamans and the mystery of crossing over from this world into the next. And there are some quite intriguing characters. So is there one which particularly caught your attention?
1: As we said here, I think Guslas, he is most important character, and for me, in musical field, versatile, and we, Piotr and me, we gave him most our ideas to build the character, the figure, and his role, his part, for me, is extraordinary.
0: More Witcher or more Gandalf?
1: maybe Gandalf, with a lot of wisdom, a lot of maturity. Yeah, Gandalf, it's a very good idea.

0: You know, they say that jazz and opera are the highest of all artistic creations. So after this, perhaps, are you thinking of an opera on another Polish theme?
1: Once I had an invitation from Warszawska Opera Kameralna to write opera for children. Yeah, but...
0: Doesn't get harder than that.
1: maybe. But it doesn't work because of some problems with money. But 2 weeks after premiere of Dziady, I'm preparing premiere of operetta in Mazowiecki Teatr Muzyczny. Księżna Chicago. Countess of Chicago, or Duchess, oh. Beautiful operetta written by Imre Kalman. Operetta with elements of jazz, with foxtrots, charlestones, and I made new orchestration. I'm artistic director and I'm conducting everything. And it's fun, believe me, completely different world than today here. Very funny, very light. So this is now very hot time for me.
0: Very intense, I can imagine. Yeah. The problem with the theatre you mentioned is that it doesn't really have a stage, so you have to sort of trace it in Warsaw.
1: Actually, they have a stage from old Praha cinema. There is a...
0: share with the cinema, which is difficult.
1: Yeah, stage is not so much, but they are performing a lot of beautiful operettas and musicals, and this is their building now.
0: And any idea for the remaining parts of Dziady? Less otherworldly, but more political, probably.
1: Of course.
0: No plans to carry on with this?
1: No.
0: Not yet.
1: not yet.
0: Thank you so much for this interview, and really looking forward to this. Thank you.
1: Thank you. Believe me, I hope that we will give the audience extremely kind of emotions. I'm believing very much of that.
0: You know, I had this thought that it's amazing nobody actually has ever tried to do this before, apart from Moniuszko, which isn't very popular. But it's waiting to be composed to. So
1: it is like destiny, you know. The world waited for us. So it's our purpose to leave something to the next generations.
0: I think you're leaving quite a lot to the next generations. Thank you once again.
1: Thank you so much.
0: And this edition of High Note Music Magazine, the semi-staged Noc Dziadów, based on the classic drama Forefather's Eve at the Podlasie Opera in Białystok. I was speaking to Krzysztof Herdzin, who co-composed the oratorium together with Piotr Nazaruk. Your host was Elżbieta Krajewska. Thanks for listening and goodbye.

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1: This is Patrick Trompers with a letter from Poland. This week, doctors and nurses. The American feminist and art historian Camille Paglia became famous stroke notorious for criticizing the feminist movement, arguing that it had gone astray, especially in its so-called second wave. But sometimes she did advocate in a more traditional feminist manner, for example when it came to hospitals, where she said it was clear that nurses, predominantly women, were often the de facto management of hospitals and should be remunerated accordingly. Now since then, as we will see in a moment, the gender breakup of hospital positions has changed significantly in many countries, including in Poland. But before we get to the numbers, I'll just add a statistically insignificant personal observation. In the few countries where I was lucky or unlucky enough to spend time in hospital, I noticed a particular situation of nurses managing the ward, and this situation happened in Poland more than elsewhere. Because I practice yoga and meditation, not only for relaxation but for personal development, I know that there is a level of emotional control possible where someone rarely or never gets really angry, but only imitates anger voluntarily to, say, gain control of a situation. I can do it now just to demonstrate. You raise

0: your voice and resonate, as it were, in the throat, not in the heart area. You fake anger. Hey, what do you think you're doing? It's a vital skill for school teachers, hospital managers, police, anyone involved with crowd control in one way or another. You gain control of a situation, you look tough, but you don't get emotional inside, and as a result, you don't feel tired at the end of a day filled with confrontations like that. One time I landed in hospital myself because I swallowed water while swimming. The following night I started to cough frantically, bringing up blood. I was taken to Warsaw's Bielana Hospital and witnessed the amount of social work that nurses in hospitals have to do, especially at night. Apart from me, the emergency ward was treating a few guys who had gotten drunk and fallen over or got into a fight. One guy was still very drunk and got up from the operating theatre like a slapstick comedy. "Where do you think you're going?" came the inquisition from a nurse down the hall. "The shop." "And which shop is that? It's 2 o'clock in the morning, dear." Not only a sharp, penetrating voice, but a sense of humour. This is a valuable management skill, essential to keeping order in the ward, especially when the hospital, like women nurses performing functions beyond their job descriptions, is functioning as a social work institution. Hospitals, particularly at night, often take care of homeless people and people suffering from substance abuse. Now, while in the UK and Poland, women are around 50 and 60% of practicing physicians respectively, they represent over 90% of the nurses, which is roughly the same level as the EU average. Poland is more egalitarian than the UK and much more egalitarian than the US when it comes to specialists, however. Women in Poland hold the majority of overall specialist positions, this figure being aided by large female majorities in pediatrics, dermatology, and internal medicine. However, when it comes to surgery, women are only around 13% of practicing surgeons. General surgery and orthopedics are highly male-dominated, with women making up less than 10% of specialists, while pediatric surgery and plastic surgery contain the highest density of female surgeons in Poland, with men still in a majority. Poland doesn't yet face the issue of the ethnic makeup of hospital staff. The former UK minister and leading conservative politician Michael Heseltine surprised some by giving a speech at Oxford University praising the contribution of immigration to Britain, in particular in healthcare. He said that hospitals in the UK would come to a standstill without staff from second or third generation immigrant families. As was extremely obvious when I spent time a couple of years ago in a London hospital, taking care of my mum, there is a clear ethnic hierarchy in hospitals there. Around half the doctors are white, with Indian doctors coming second, with around 15 to 20% of doctors. At the consultant level, corresponding to the Polish specialist doctors, the dominance of white and Indian staff is even greater. As you pass to nurses and then orderly staff, there are more and more of other ethnic groups represented. Another way in which women are more empowered in Polish hospitals may be partly accidental. In the UK, hospital information flow is strictly controlled by policy. Who can share medical information and when? This is extremely frustrating for patients and stands in stark contrast with Poland's relaxed communication culture. In Poland, especially if you are friendly and chatty, with e.g. the man or woman doing your echocardiogram, quite a difficult specialization, they will gladly divulge an initial assessment, even though that's supposed to be left to the cardiologist. Nurses and more junior specialists in the UK seem disempowered by the fact that they basically can't talk about health to patients, except to inform them when the consultant is possibly coming. In the case of my mum, this power gap was widened by one particular consultant who finally came to see our ward after 2 or 3 cancellations. He not only gave the updates, but decided to correct supposed nursing errors in front of everyone. He began his review of the earlier treatments in a loud lecturer's voice. "Now I'm going to educate you." My mum responded, also perfectly audibly, "He must be popular at home."
1: What's up?
2: What's up?
3: What's up?
4: What's up?
5: 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I'm Sławek Szewc. 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
0: What's up?
5: You're tuned to Warsaw. Welcome to Europe East, a look at life and events in this part of the continent. I'm Agnieszka Bielawska. Poland's Prime Minister was in Ukraine over the past weekend to attend the new regional cooperation format, dubbed the Carpathian Eight, initiated by President Volodymyr Zelensky. It aims at strengthening ties between countries of the region and the European Union. During bilateral talks with the Ukrainian President, Tusk discussed new Polish support packages for Ukraine, maintaining unity in efforts to end the war and strengthening anti-missile and anti-ballistic defense. Zelensky announced the initiative at a meeting of national leaders from the Carpathian region, Ukraine, Romania, Serbia, Poland, Slovakia, the Czech Republic, Austria and Hungary, as well as the European Union, hosted in the southwestern Ivano-Frankivsk Oblast. Today, for the first time here in Ukraine, in our part of the Carpathians, we hold a summit that brings together all the Carpathian states, regions and communities of our countries, Zelensky posted on the X platform. Poland's Prime Minister emphasized that he had come to Ukraine in particular to show solidarity against the backdrop of intensifying Russian attacks. He said that the coming weeks and months could prove challenging not only for Ukraine, but for the whole of Europe.
6: We are here today to show our solidarity with Ukraine. It's in our common interest, because now it's clear, I hope that it's clear for all of us, that the Russian threat, the threat of the aggressive behavior, is a threat for all of us, not only for Ukraine. Today, Ukraine is fighting, but we have to be prepared for all possible scenarios.
5: Prime Minister Tusk also emphasized that the Carpathian format could help Ukraine on its path towards the European Union.
6: The Carpathian format can be very helpful for your path to European Union, and inter-regional cooperation is one of the best way how to adopt European rules, principles, methods of cooperation. And as a determined supporter for European enlargement, I will treat really seriously this initiative.
5: Following the summit, President Volodymyr Zelensky and Donald Tusk held a bilateral meeting. The main topic was defense cooperation and Poland's possible participation in the European Anti-Ballistic Missile Coalition. The politicians also discussed new Polish support packages for Ukraine, maintaining unity in efforts to end the war. Donald Tusk confirmed that Poland had prepared new, quite substantial support packages for Ukraine.
6: I have informed Mr. President about details, and this is a very clear sign that when it comes to current situation, we are close friends, allies and partners. We have common threat, which is aggressive Russia, and I will be very consistent here. No one will change my opinion that Poland has to support Ukraine in its war against Russian aggression, and we will continue this support.
5: The Ukrainian president has said Poland will be a member of a European coalition dedicated to countering ballistic missiles threats and will partner with Ukraine. Zelensky stated that Ukraine is ready to share with Poland the technology and practical experience gained during years of full-scale war. This primarily concerns expertise in countering Russian missiles and drones. Speaking in Ukraine, Donald Tusk thanked his host for the announcement and said that failure to include Poland in the coalition's original launch in Paris in July was some sort of misunderstanding.
6: Now it's clear that Poland is also a part of this initiative, and I don't have to add anything. You know how important it is for Ukraine, for Poland, for Europe to have a more and more efficient anti-ballistic ballistic missile system.
5: Volodymyr Zelensky created the coalition of nine countries aimed at developing a joint European defense system. Against a backdrop of heightened diplomatic strain between Kyiv and Warsaw, Tusk said the coalition, also grouping France, the United Kingdom, Germany, Italy, Spain, the Netherlands, Norway, Denmark and Sweden,

0: is of an industrial nature, and Poland's defence sector firms are analysing their possibilities. Warsaw's stance on continuing support for Ukraine is also set out in an official Polish-Ukrainian document. Speaking alongside Tusk, Zelensky said that the new missile coalition would bring Poland and Ukraine even closer to each other and provide benefits to both countries. The talks in Ukraine took place against the backdrop of sharp deterioration in the security situation along Ukraine's western borders. Last week, Donald Tusk told the lower house of Polish parliament that according to Polish intelligence services, Russia may be carrying out hybrid drone and missile strikes against countries that support Ukraine, particularly Poland. Against this backdrop, the development of a joint missile defense system is becoming, for Warsaw, not only a matter of assisting Ukraine, but also part of the defense of its own territory. The Czech government has approved an amendment to the addictive substances law that aims to curb kratom use among young people and crack down on illegal sales. Dubbed Lex Kratom, the bill would raise the minimum age for buying kratom from 18 to 21 and ban its sale through e-shops. More from Daniela Lazarova from Radio Prague.
1: Kratom is a psychomodulatory herbal substance made from the leaves of a Southeast Asian tree that interact with the brain to alter mood and energy levels. Its popularity among teenagers has seen a steep rise in recent years, accompanied by a rise in cases of severe poisonings and physical collapses linked to kratom. Earlier measures to limit its accessibility to minors proved ineffective, and the government is now taking comprehensive action with a law that will reduce the purchasing age, ban online sales, and crack down on illegal sales. The legislation was prepared jointly by the Health and Finance Ministries and is a combination of restrictions and higher taxes. Finance Minister Alena Šilerová said the government wants the law to come into force as of 2027.
2: Tento zákon musí znamenat konec.
3: This law aims to push kratom out of the grey zone. As much as 500 tons of kratom are sold on the Czech market each year. What is worse, much of it is sold outside the legal market, with all the health risks this involves and without proper taxation. I want to say loud and clear, this government is declaring war on all illegal sellers.
2: Všem nelegálním prodejcům vyhlašuje válku.
1: Health Minister Adam Vojtěch stressed that the restrictive measures are being taken in order to protect public health, particularly that of children, adolescents and young adults.
4: Navyšujeme věkovou hranici pro legální nabývání.
3: We are raising the minimum age for the legal purchase and use of psychomodulatory substances from 18 to 21. We are also tightening the rules for specialized shops, including product labeling, hygiene requirements and checks on the origin of products. We are also banning sales through e-shops. Kratom sales will only be possible in brick-and-mortar shops, so that we can better target inspections and make sure that kratom reaches only those who are legally entitled to buy it, rather than ending up in the hands of children and adolescents.
1: Under the proposal, municipalities could ban licensed shops from operating on their territory. The annual fee for a shop selling such products is to rise from 20,000 to 30,000 crowns. Hand in hand with that, the government has moved to tax kratom sales more heavily. Finance Minister Alena Šilerová said the principle was simple. The greater the risk, the higher the tax rate.
3: For ordinary kratom with a lower concentration of active substances, the rate will be 2 crowns per gram. For concentrated products, the rate will be 10 crowns per gram. For illegal kratom, the rate will be 20 crowns per gram. That is the tax that anyone who wants to put kratom on the Czech market without the proper tax stamp will have to pay the state. The tax stamp will help us monitor the collection of excise duty while also protecting consumers.
1: The finance minister also announced a hike in the VAT rate, which will rise from 12 to 21%.

0: arguing that it makes no sense for any addictive substance to be taxed at a preferential rate in the same way as basic foodstuffs. The state budget is expected to receive an additional 400 million crowns a year from VAT and 800 million crowns from excise duty on kratom, but the minister said the main aim of the proposed amendment is not to raise more money for state coffers, but to protect people's health. Some experts have criticised the ban on e-sales, arguing that it will backfire and only boost kratom sales on the black market. The government says it is ready to counter that. The powers of customs officers and public health authorities will be strengthened, and fines for breaking the rules will rise to as much as 20 million crowns. The police have reportedly also acquired sniffer dogs specially trained to detect kratom and 8 mobile laboratories that can analyse illegal substances directly on site.
1: That was a report by Daniel Alazaravar from Radio Prague. Extreme heat is becoming an economic challenge for Slovak businesses, affecting productivity, revenues and the everyday operation of companies. More from Patricia Polakovicheva from Radio Slovakia International.
2: For businesses, increasingly hot summers are no longer simply a question of uncomfortable working conditions. High temperatures can slow down employees, put additional pressure on machinery and infrastructure, disrupt production, and ultimately reduce revenues and profits. According to research by the National Bank of Slovakia, some of the most exposed sectors include agriculture, construction, manufacturing, and transport, industries that together account for a significant part of the Slovak economy. So, looking back at the summer of 2026, how significant was the impact of the heat on Slovak companies, and how prepared are they for similar conditions in the future? To find out, I spoke to...
3: My name is Vladimir Otrashenko. I'm senior economist at National Bank of Slovakia, and I am working on environmental economics, in particular climate change.
2: Looking back at the summer of 2026, how significant was the impact of high temperatures and heat waves on Slovak businesses and economy in general as a whole?
3: Summer 2026 indeed was very hot and breaking previous year's temperature records. For instance, we know Hurbanova, Kamenica, Nad Hronom, some of the days exceed 41 degrees Celsius, which is breaking previous records. What we actually do in our work, we are trying to analyze how high temperature affect firms in Slovakia. And our statistical models predicts that firms' revenue falls between 2.7-9.8%. We can say on average 6.3%.
2: And which sectors of the Slovak economy were most affected by these temperatures and the heat? And where was the impact most visible? So we heard even from the government that the agriculture sector was the most affected from the drought, but was there anything else in particular?
3: Indeed, it's right now quite hard to respond to this question since we don't have particular data for this sector since the fiscal year is not over yet. But based on data from previous years, those sectors are so-called heat-sensitive ones that are exposed to temperature most. And these are agriculture, as you mentioned, construction, energy and mining, and transportation logistics.
2: Based on the data you have so far, how were Slovak companies adapting their working conditions to periods of extreme heat, and were these measures sufficient to limit the economic impact?
3: What you mentioned right now, relevant from the labor code regulation perspective, what we do and what we study is a financial instruments, and we consider several financial instruments as a potential coping strategies. Those are cash reserves, bank borrowings, and investment. Surprisingly, companies make little use of those instruments. Instead, most firms respond by cutting costs.
2: And apart from the productivity, what other costs did companies face because of the hot weather? For example, the high energy consumption or changes in working conditions or disruptions to production?
3: Extra costs might include faster depreciation of infrastructure, equipment, and trucks. sickness of employees, disruption of supply chain as well.
2: And after the experience of the summer 2026, are Slovak companies becoming better prepared for increasingly frequent heat waves? And what measures will be necessary to reduce their economic impact in the future, you think?
3: This

0: This is a very important question. We hope that more and more companies start implementing adaptation and mitigation measures, such as investing in heat-resilient production process and green technologies, for example. Investing in adaptation today is likely to be far less costly than allowing firms to absorb growing productivity losses in the future.
1: That was a report by Patricia Polakowiczowa from Radio Slovakia International. A national sports federation in Romania is established through the Association of Sports Clubs and County Associations dedicated to a specific sport with the express approval of the National Agency for Sport. The sport in question must be officially recognized in Romania and must be unique in nature, meaning that only one national sports federation may be formed for any single sport. Lacrimira Simon from Radio Romania International has the details.
2: You may not be aware, but surfers in Romania are quite close to establishing a surf federation. Tiberiu Balica, founder of Romania's first surf school, spoke to us about the local surfing community and the first surf lessons offered by their school, which began in 2013. The community is growing. There aren't endless queues for the waves, nor are conditions in Romania consistent. You cannot rely on the surf. Good surfing conditions on the Black Sea appear somewhat randomly. Believe it or not, the Romanian surf community actually started in a wave pool, one that originally just had settings for recreational splashing. You don't need massive power in the water to learn to surf. You just need something, a wave or a swell, to carry you while you learn to catch it on a board. It can happen on a river or a lake, but a controlled environment, like an artificial pool at a water park, made it very easy to run the course. That's essentially where surfing started. At one point, we could no longer continue the classes there, but fortunately conditions at the Black Sea improved enough, said Tiberiu Balica. We learned from Tiberiu Balica where the best spot for surfing in Romania is. It's best at Modern Beach, the beach next to Tomis Port, both in Constanța. There, the layout of the breakwaters and sandbars is ideal. The configuration and orientation of the breakwaters effectively filter the incoming energy, removing the noise or chop. Only the waves suitable for surfing make it into the bay at Modern. Out at sea, there is a mix of wave types. Various waves crash against the breakwater, and only those with enough energy reach the sandbars, which shape them into surfable waves. Those are the ones we ride. There aren't many spots along the coast. Under certain conditions, locations further south, towards the resorts of Doi Mai, Vama Veche, or Eforie, can be good too, but they are very particular about the direction the energy or the storm is coming from, Tiberiu Balica explained. He encouraged us to join the ranks of those who practice the sport. Anyone can surf. You don't need huge waves or deep water. You can even learn in shallow water. You don't even need to know how to swim. All it takes is the courage to make the decision and try something new. If you can't swim, overcoming that fear requires a lot of courage. And we help people get past that. It's therapeutic beyond the physical benefits. It has many mental and psychological effects that help people, said Tiberiu Balica. And surprisingly, even though we may think of surf as a seasonal sport, we learned that it isn't the case. Tiberiu Balica is here with details. It can be practiced anytime. The difference between summer and winter is simply the level of comfort. Obviously, 95% of people come in the summer, but conditions are actually better in winter because the waves have more energy and are bigger. In other words, for someone who already knows how to surf, winter is better than summer. It's just harder and less comfortable. You definitely need different gear and

0: You need a lot of inner warmth, a hood, gloves, and surf booties, Tiberiu Balica went on to say. We also learned that a few more clubs need to be added to the list of 10 required to establish a federation. In the meantime, however, since it is September, surfers are waiting the big Black Sea storm for a new edition of the competition. Here is Tiberiu Balica. We are trying to develop this sport on a professional level as well within our community. We are discussing the creation of a Romanian Surf Federation. We at the Surf Academy have also been organizing a competition that brings the entire community together for 6 years now. This is the 6th edition. Every September, we hold a contest that gathers all the practitioners across various skill categories. It centers on the first major storm of September. There is a fisherman's word for it, the September big swell. It isn't a fixed term, though, because we don't know exactly when the storm will arrive. We know there will definitely be a big storm in September, but we don't know the date. Sometimes it has happened early in the month, other times towards the end, said Tiberiu Balica.
1: And that report by Lacrimiera Simon brought us to the end of this edition of Europe East from Agnieszka Bielawska. Thanks for joining me.

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1: You're tuned to Polish Radio, broadcasting from Warsaw. Welcome to Q&A, a show in which we take a look at the news, views, trends and phenomena in Polish and global society. I'm Danuta Esler. Welcome to the show. In this edition, American geopolitical forecaster George Friedman visited Poland in mid-September 2026 for an event hosted by the Polish president and the Sobieski Institute, discussing Poland's rise as a regional power. Speaking afterwards, Friedman stated that Poland has firmly established itself as the most crucial regional power, as well as the leader in this part of Europe. He also remarked on European security dynamics, noting that Russia's capacity to destroy Ukraine has diminished and that Russia no longer poses the same existential threat to a stronger Europe, expressing a view that European fear of Russia is overblown given current capabilities. His remarks reaffirm predictions from his 2009 book, The Next 100 Years, where he long

0: ago forecasted that Poland would organically grow into a dominant continental power in Europe due to its strategic positioning, economic growth and demographic resilience. George Friedman, welcome back to Poland after 10 years, you said?
1: I think it was 10 years.
0: So you have come now to, I want to say, a totally different reality.
1: The reality is the same. The mood and the capability is very different. Poland is still where Poland was. Poland has what it had, but the reality around it has changed. Russia is no longer there. The Germans are far away and we don't care. So here at this moment, Poland has reemerged. Now the question is, what do you do with this? First, do you believe it? And I don't think most Poles believe this, what I said. America became a great power. It didn't realize it was a great power. And we knew we were special because we were there and in the wilderness and everything. But Poland has been here for a very long time. And Poland has been great. Poland has been weak. Poland experienced everything a nation could do. But there's something that you did do that the United States hasn't done yet. You survived it all. And you stayed Poles. That makes you very powerful.
0: You mentioned Poland in your book. 2009, was it?
1: 2009.
0: The next 100 years?
1: Yeah.
0: So we are one of the forces to be reckoned with, speaking from 2009 perspective.
1: Very much. And I think you should stop worrying about the Russians. If they couldn't take Ukraine, they're not going to take Poland.
0: You think so? I think there is a lot of panic here now.
1: It's insane. The Russian army, 40 years ago, occupied you. And that left you with something, believing you were powerful. But that after 5 years, this far from their border, and that's all they've taken. It's time to recognize that the Russians are human and have failed, and that Poland is a very dangerous country to attack. You have become very powerful.
0: You say that we are now even more powerful than maybe Germany. Germany used to be the main player, I think only until recently, in the European Union.
1: You're the more important than Germany is, certainly. Your military power, I think, is greater than Germany's, because Germany never really recovered significant military power. We put 50,000 troops in Germany to make sure they didn't do that. So I see Poland evolving. Now, militarily, I think you're the major force in Europe because effective force. Now the economy has to evolve. Yes, I know the president wants to be in the G20.
0: Yes, thank you. You preceded my question about the Miami summit.
1: And I hope and think they will, but that's not the measure. The measure is the confidence of these people in this audience, their capabilities, and all of the trouble that it'll be to be rich. Because the United States knows. What I say to people is that, look, I served in Germany. My son was in the Air Force. My daughter was in the Army. She served in Iraq. We want to stop doing this. We want to stop coming over to the Eastern Hemisphere. But we would very much like Poland to take our place. You wouldn't send your children to that. So
0: correct.
1: It really is something that the Europeans do not understand about the Americans. We hated the Cold War. We hated having to spend our time in Germany. We hated the fears and everything else. We're delighted that it's our new now. But you look at the United States as if we wanted to do these things. The truth is, Trump or not, whatever president came in, whatever president was elected was going to do the same things Trump did. Not with the same style that Trump has, but nobody else has, more politely. But we would be pulling out of Europe rapidly. Why? Because the Russians are a threat to only themselves.
0: What about the other two powers that you mentioned in your book, Japan and Turkey? Looking at those.
1: Well, Turkey has already evolved tremendously. It is now a major military force, much more powerful than Israel. It is economically tied to Saudi Arabia. Saudi Arabia is rich and weak. Turkey is poor but strong.
0: But strong, yes.
1: And the Pakistanis will find something to do. So everything is changing. And along with that, the Polish reality. But that doesn't make it better, necessarily. World War II, we won, we triumphed. The next 80 years, my son and daughter went off to war, okay? Enough. Let your sons and daughters go off to war.
0: What about Japan? There's been...
1: Japan is a massive evolution. It is now a major power. It is the one country that China is afraid of. It's not afraid of America. We're not going to make a war with it. They're worried about the Japanese. This is something that can be predicted if you look at a model of geopolitics. So it was possible to predict these things. So it's like the stock markets are sometimes predicted. So can any large numbers of humanity. So you're now the great European power. My condolences to you.
0: When you look at 2027 and onwards,

0: because 2026 is slowly coming to an end. As a geostrategist, what do you see? What do you think is going to happen? I mean, obviously, our minds are on our eastern border.
1: The United States and Japan will reach very soon an economic entente. There will not be a conflict between the U.S. and China. There will be an economic combination because China produces too much to consume. They must export, and they're the largest importer. So the Chinese are not going to start a war with us. We're not going to start a war with China. Also, China is not Russia. It doesn't occupy nations. It doesn't invade them. China is the biggest capitalist country in the world.
0: I know you're working on your next book. This time you're going up there to the moon.
1: Well,
0: what
1: we learned in Ukraine was warfare is now conducted from space, from low Earth orbit. We also know that all of our countries in space are preparing anti-satellite systems. And there's also all sorts of garbage up there from failed things.
0: Floating around.
1: So low Earth orbit can't be sustained. Now, in the military, they do three things. You disperse, you're agile, or you take cover. You can't do any of these things in low Earth orbit. You can do it on the moon. You can take cover. And therefore, when you look at the Chinese Chang program and the American Artemis program, it's not just for glory. We're heading to the moon, and it's going to be the South Pole that is the next thing on the moon where the water is, and it will be facing.
0: One more thing, the midterms coming up. America obviously is a superpower. Many countries, especially here on this side of the pond, are still looking to America.
1: No,
0: midterm from
1: Europeans
0: November?
1: Most Europeans always hope the United States will collapse because they'll say, see, but no, we're not going to collapse. We're having a midterm. It's very likely that the Democrats will win, but that will intensify the conflict in the United States. Every 50 years, we do this. So this won't end till the end of 2020. It won't end till then. But most important to understand is that the Americans go through this every 50 years because we invent ourselves. The Americans invent and reinvent. So while the Europeans say, this is horrible, this is the collapse of America, this is how we refresh ourselves. And you guys have never understood this. So in the 1970s, when the Vietnam War was going, race riots were going on, and we were shooting people who were demonstrating against the war, Europe said we were finished. Don't they ever get tired of finishing us off?
0: George Friedman, thank you very much.
1: Thank you.
2: I was talking to American geopolitical forecaster George Friedman. That's all in this week's edition of the program. I'm Dana Teisler. Thanks for listening.

Howdy, I'm Michał Owczarek, bringing to you this new Soundcheck, a show focused on Poland-related artists and events. In today's episode, we're going to continue our little saga of foreign bands singing in Polish. Yeah, believe it or not, but it looks like this is becoming something of a trend or a new fad. And the examples keep coming. On Soundcheck, we've already featured several such acts, including a Swedish band with a Polish moniker, Śmierć, made up entirely of Swedish-born members, and a group from Barcelona named Belgrado, featuring a Polish-born vocalist. Today, we have another intriguing addition to the list, Chalk Teeth from California.

kicking off with their first single, Struck. We're delving deeper into Chalk Teeth's eponymous debut album, released last June. 7 tracks make roughly for a 40-minute listen on formats such as limited white vinyl, cassette or digital. Chalk Teeth are a Los Angeles trio fronted by Polish-born singer Karolina Wolish, who plays guitar and sings exclusively in Polish. The band is fleshed out by her husband Adam Wallace on guitar and Adam's childhood friend Jason Miller on bass, synthesizers and

beats. The most immediately striking thing about Chalk Teeth isn't necessarily the music, it's the language. When they decided to introduce lyrics into their music that had initially been instrumental, Carolina actually suggested German, which she speaks fluently, as her parents left communist Poland for Germany when she was only 3 and a half. What's more, German would have been a perfect match for the band's dark electronic sound. Her bandmates, however, insisted on Polish. She hadn't considered it herself, but decided to treat it as a challenge. So why don't we just check out now how she rose to that challenge by listening to another track from Chalk Teeth's debut called Old Mill, which has been picked up by Specialist Radio alongside experimental and psychedelic acts including Noi, Psychic Lemon, Nord and White Hills, a useful indication of where the band's music sits in the broader underground listening ecosystem.

Karolina's memories of Poland are fragmentary. A grey country, long car journeys, border queues and visits to relatives. She said in an interview that her emotional memory survived even though the detailed memories did not. Her memory, she believes, was reactivated by singing in Polish. She said she began translating her own poetry into Polish and, in the process, she started going deeper into her feelings and emotions. And the response has been fascinating. Some American listeners tell her that they don't care what language she sings in. They simply hear whatever they want to hear. Some listeners hear the Polish as an abstract sound, almost another layer of the instrumentation. Others don't even realize it is Polish until after the concert. Finally, some become fascinated by the language and ask Karolina about her background. So, for Chalk Teeth, Polish becomes a doorway rather than a barrier. Let me round off this show with the track that closes their debut album, the most Polish-sounding Paskuda. The title is an amusingly direct Polish calling card, as Paskuda can describe something ugly, nasty or generally unpleasant, a wonderfully expressive word that has rather humorous connotations. The track has been singled out by some Californian stations for their dance beats. And that's it for today. Thanks for listening from me, Michał Owczarek. Catch you again soon. Bye-bye.

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1: You're tuned to Polish Radio, broadcasting from Warsaw. I'm Danuta Isler, welcoming you to this week's edition of A Day in the Life. In the program, I'd like you to meet Patryk Pijanowski, the driving force behind WaterSense, a startup revolutionizing the monitoring of inland water quality. WaterSense is part of the We Did in Poland campaign, promoting innovative Polish technological solutions on the international arena. The aim of the campaign is to show the world that modern projects are being developed in Poland that are changing reality, including in the area of environmental protection and smart technology.
2: My name is Patryk Pijanowski, and I'm from WaterSense team, which is monitoring water parameters in Poland rivers.
3: And you're holding something that to me looks like, I don't know, a little rocket or a little... Is it heavy? Can I hold it?
2: Obviously.
3: Okay, you have to hold my recorder. It's plastic.
2: It's plastic, indeed.
3: It's heavy, very colorful. It says Republic of Poland, National Center for Research and Development. There is something on the top that looks like two little antennas. I don't know if they are little. How heavy is this thing? 5 kilo, 10?
2: Yeah, probably 5 kilos.
3: All right, so
2: it's not so heavy.
3: Well,
2: okay. Actually, it's the smallest water buoy other than the markets.
3: So, what does it do?
2: This project is about monitoring water parameters on the rivers in Poland, especially after disaster in 2022 on the Oder River. And this is just monitoring water parameters like pH, temperature, and so on. And then also predicting the water parameters on the next 72 hours in the future.
3: But what is it going to give me as a regular person? Am I going to know, oh, I can bathe here, or I can drink this water, or...
2: So basically, anytime you can go to watermap.pl and check what was the parameters of each water container in Poland.
3: Any water in Poland? Any river?
2: As for now,
3: small,
2: we have

0: only one water station in Giżycko on Wilkasy. However, in the future, we are going to expand on max containers of waters.
1: And this plastic machine that you're holding, that looks, I would say it looks like a mini space thing.
0: R2D2, yeah.
1: Yes. Is this what helps measure those parameters?
0: Yep, indeed. It has sensors here. Yep, and it's just, you know...
1: It's plastic.
0: It's plastic and...
1: You're putting plastic in the water? Come on.
0: Actually, it's a special plastic which doesn't in any way influence the water, so...
1: Okay, and I can see here that you have something like metal hooks. One, two, how many? One, two, three, four. Is it four? Okay, so this is just to hook it to so that it stays in place.
0: Yeah, that's our mini water station. We have also a bigger one, about 50 kilograms, and it's a huge laboratory on the water. That's a compact one, which is not so hard to attach to water because you only need some attachments. You can also attach it to another water boy or to other things in the water, so it's not so hard actually.
1: I'm gonna try and impress you now. So those black things on the top, are those solar panels?
0: That are solar panels.
1: So this is what fuels it in a way, and those sensors probably send the information somewhere, which is why you have the antennas.
0: Yeah.
1: To a
0: cloud, basically.
1: Okay.
0: Yeah, and on the other hand, the bigger boy, our bigger product, has also the patented water energy generator. Only 5,000 zlotys, so it's...
1: Only? Why are you saying only? You compare it with foreign prices or something?
0: Yeah, indeed. Like the competition costs about 100k zlotys, for instance, for such a tool.
1: All
0: it's
1: right.
0: Like a really innovative thing.
1: So are you marketing this tool, or has it already been on the market?
0: Yeah,
1: or?
0: You can buy it on watersense.pl.
1: Is there interest?
0: There is some interest, especially Gulf partners. For instance, Polish Waters or Institute of Meteorology in Poland and many, many others. So there is some interest. However, mostly from the government clients as for now.
1: If I were rich enough to have my own lake, I can have something like this in my lake to tell me.
0: In any actually water containers, so it's not so hard.
1: Are you one of the people that came up with it?
0: Yep, I'm co-founder.
1: How did you come up with this and why?
0: We came up on this idea before the water disaster. In 2022.
1: Were you sitting one day watching something on the television and all of a sudden you were like,
0: It was actually like one of the reasons was also like the NCBR program, so the government program which was funding such a project. On the other hand, we also have understood that there are none such a tools on the market and present water boys are hard to maintain. They are having like lots of problems and they're mostly dedicated to oceans, not for rivers. Now, the river parameters are super different than oceans parameters. So it's like a unique product and there is a unique demand on this.
1: You were a co-founder, so there is a company behind it, startup or?
0: Yeah, there's a startup.
1: So you got money from the National Center for Research?
0: Yeah. We got actually money with a consortium, in which is there is Institute of Meteorology, there is also Warsaw Technology, also our company.
1: And we're talking during a conference devoted to the launch of a campaign. We did it in Poland, trying to spread the word that there are many great ideas, bigger or smaller, that actually originated in Poland, and not even Poles know about them. So probably not many people know about this machine, right?
0: Not yet.
1: We were told here today that I think one in four Poles does not really know that certain big inventions or big tools that we've already been using, like BLIK payments or PayEye from Wrocław,
0: are from Poland,
1: which I found surprising. Is it surprising for you?
0: Yeah, I believe that, you know, it's obviously surprising because there's so many innovations in Poland. There is, as mentioned, Booksy, there is as well like Blik, there is PayEye, many, many other beautiful companies. I believe that, you know, Poles has to know about what to proud to be about.
1: Why do you think they don't know? Is it marketing? Is it advertising? Is it lack of, I want to say, faith in the capabilities of the nation, but that'll be a little...
0: It's hard to say, actually. I believe that also Polish companies won't present themselves as foreign ones because Poles like to have foreign products, especially American products, how it sounds.
1: Yes, I think for years we had this quote-unquote fascination.
0: Yeah, this is some complex, I believe. We need to have this.
1: Yeah.
0: We can be really proud to be Poles. We have to be proud to have such beautiful products.
1: Is it easy to launch your startup, to start operating and get going, get financing and, you know, get your feet wet and whatnot?
0: We were working on getting funding for almost 2 years, so it was totally not easy. We had really hard times preparing an application, then submitting this and all of...
1: So a lot of paperwork. What else?
0: Paperwork. I believe the paperwork was the hardest part behind this. There is huge interest in the government clients and other clients, especially related with the Warsaw or other government institutions. I don't believe that there is anything else behind like the paperwork. Anything else is super okay.
1: Is this what you do primarily now, or you have studies, other job, whatever?
0: We have full concentration on this one.
1: So how would you sell it to me? Let's say I'm a potential customer.
0: In a few sentences, I would firstly ask you if you have a water container which has some problems with water. On the other hand, I would ask you if you have in your region, for instance, other water places which you're aware that can have some problems.

0: let's assume there is one that is close to a chemical factory. So, you know.
1: Yeah, so you would especially would like to have some such a one, because Smith's children or family would also like to have play in water. So anyone would like to do this, and this could help you to firstly check if you can get to water before getting there.
0: Let's assume that this place already has some kind of filters installed.
1: Actually, as for now in Poland, we have only 10 water boys or 5 water boys, and one of them is ours.
0: That's not a lot.
1: That's not a lot. On the other regions, we don't have any other systems of control. So there are manual checks one time in, for instance, a quarter of half a year. So
0: wow. You can't rely on it at all.
1: You can't rely on it at all. So it's pretty scary, you know, like you can get in the water, have huge problems. Or on the other hand, rivers, some lakes, anything like this can have problems, because there are chemical factories which put some waste there, so you just can't feel sure to get in the water. It's a huge problem, I believe.
0: Yes, and we have a lot of water in Poland, I gotta believe. We have rivers, big, small, we have sea access. So finally, once I get this, it sends the readings to the cloud, and someone will look at those readings, and then I can take the steps, yes? So I'm gonna find out whether it's this or that.
1: Yeah.
0: Is that how it works?
1: It's super easy. You can buy one, just put it in the water, and automatically connects to the water cloud. And then you can control this water station in our water cloud on watermap.pl. Not only you have the present parameters, but you also have a forecast, because we have prepared, based on data from Germany, we have created our own AI algorithms, which predicts the water on the next 72 hours. So you can not only know what's the quality of the water today, but also in the next 3 days. So it's like pretty magic.
0: It is. Water cloud. Live and learn, I guess. Thank you very much, and
1: thank
0: good
1: you.
0: Luck.
1: Thank you.

0: I was talking to Patryk Pijanowski, co-founder and growth officer of WaterSense, a Polish startup revolutionizing the monitoring of inland water quality. That's all in this week's edition of the program. I'm Danuta Isler. Thanks for listening.
1: You're tuned to Warsaw. Welcome to High Note Music Magazine, and your host is Elżbieta Krajewska. Noc Dziadów, based on the national Polish classic Forefathers' Eve by Adam Mickiewicz, returns to the stage of the Podlasie Opera in Białystok, where it premiered in November 2025. This is a semi-staged version with new music by Piotr Nazaruk and Krzysztof Herdzin to a libretto and stage narrative by Piotr Tomaszuk of the Wierszalin Theatre.

0: The oratorium Noc Dziadów, based on the second part of Forefather's Eve, the 19th century national romantic drama by Adam Mickiewicz, has been put on the stage of Podlasie Opera in Białystok together with the renowned Wierszalin Theatre and directed by Piotr Tomaszuk. The music, too, is a collaboration.
1: My name is Krzysztof Herzin. I'm chief conductor of Dziady.
0: Chief conductor?
1: Chief conductor.
0: Well, as composer of a lot of this new oratorium.
1: You're right, also composer, but I think today chief conductor for me is most important function.
0: You know, for the man in the street, if you say Krzysztof Herzin, he would probably associate you more with jazz, film scores, film music, and definitely not an oratorium, definitely not a competitor to Moniuszko.
1: Yeah, this is my problem. For many, many years I tried to be versatile, and I'm doing everything to be from one side on the classical field of activity and the other side jazz. And between there is a lot of idioms, a lot of genres, film music, theater, pop music. And everything gives me joy, satisfaction, and I love music, and I'm trying to be professional in every idiom, every genre.

0: But you're right. I think jazz is this is kind of my activity most popular, and people know me through this kind of work.
1: So how on earth did you become involved in the Forefathers Eve then, in an oratorium, to something which is, well, it's a classic, but probably mostly forgotten nowadays?
0: Yeah, you're right. We know that Adam Mickiewicz is our national treasure. We all read this work at the school.
1: And loved it.
0: Not everyone, I think. Getting older, I think we are discovering this for the second time, really deeply. I'm sure that it was biggest challenge for me. Literally and historical, I think that the weight of this work is unbelievable. Of course, I composed a few big sacral works, like Requiem, like Te Deum, but convey the moods, characters of the figures, expression, it wasn't easy. And I think Piotr Nazaruk's work, because we divided our tasks right at the start, he wrote basic vocal lines for solist and choir, and he did it absolutely perfect. To capture it, all rhythm of poems, expression, every character has a different motif, different tools to build some different expression and everything. He did it absolutely outstanding and extraordinary work. I think my part of work of this piece was easier. Of course, I wrote the harmonies, I made the full orchestration. The final piece, Ave Maria, is entirely on my own, and I had already everything written by Piotr, so it was easier for me to put into it harmonies and orchestration. He did the great

0: But was it your idea to compose to Mickiewicz, or was it the idea of the Podlasie Opera?
1: No. This was idea Piotr's idea, because we are friends and we worked together for many, many years, cooperating. And when Opera invited Piotr to do it, he obviously, without doubt, he invited me. And I think it was good move, because we feel the same things, like telepathic connecting.
0: On an artistic level.
1: Yeah, of course. But it's very, very rare when the people cooperating and co-composing something to have the same purpose, the same goal. And there is no fight who will be better, who give his own mark. This is mine. We worked together, and I think it was really very good, truly

0: deeply cooperating.
1: Was Monyushka at any time at the back of your mind? Any inspiration from that kind of music?
0: No. I looked for different inspirations, not Monyushka.
1: Can I ask what kind of inspirations then?
0: Of course. It was German Expressionism in the end of 19th century. Gustav Mahler, Anton Bruckner. Very much elements from film music, from John Williams' work, or Gustav Holst, Planets. I think we needed diversification, contrasting everything, tempo, dynamic, articulation, expression. And I needed to use tools from one side to create very impressionistic and light mood, and in the other side, very dark, heavy things like in Gustav Mahler's works or Anton Bruckner. So that kind of inspiration, not Monyushka.
1: Oh goodness, well I'm thinking the emotional charge of Mahler is truly...
0: Yeah, it's moving, and I think for this work, Mahler became my friend to take from him a lot of his ideas.
1: Is there a character which you found most inspiring in the second part? I said we loved it because it's about phantoms and shamans and the mystery of crossing over from this world into the next. And there are some quite intriguing characters. So is there one which particularly caught your attention?
0: As we said here, I think Guslas, he is most important character, and for me, in musical field, versatile, and we, Piotr and me, we gave him most our ideas to build the character, the figure, and his role, his part, for me, is extraordinary.
1: More Witcher or more Gandalf?
0: maybe Gandalf. Yeah, with a lot of wisdom, a lot of maturity. Yeah, Gandalf, it's a very good idea.

0: You know, they say that jazz and opera are the highest of all artistic creations. So after this, perhaps, are you thinking of an opera on another Polish theme?
1: Once I had an invitation from Warszawska Opera Kameralna to write opera for children. Yeah, but...
0: Doesn't get harder than that.
1: maybe. But it doesn't work because of some problems with money. But 2 weeks after premiere of Dziady, I'm preparing premiere of operetta in Mazowiecki Teatr Muzyczny. Księżna Chicago. Countess of Chicago, or Duchess, oh. Beautiful operetta written by Imre Kalman. Operetta with elements of jazz, with foxtrots, charlestones, and I made new orchestration. I'm artistic director and I'm conducting everything. And it's fun, believe me, completely different world than today here. Very funny, very light, so... This is now very hot time for me.
0: Very intense, I can imagine. Yeah. The problem with the theatre you mentioned is that it doesn't really have a stage, so you have to sort of trace it in Warsaw.
1: Actually, they have a stage from old Praha cinema. There is...
0: To share with the cinema, which is difficult.
1: Yeah, stage is not so much, but they are performing a lot of beautiful operettas and musicals. And this is their building now.
0: And any idea for the remaining parts of Dziady? Less otherworldly, but more political, probably.
1: Of course.
0: No plans to carry on with this?
1: No.
0: Not yet.
1: Not yet.
0: Thank you so much for this interview, and really looking forward to this. Thank you.
1: Thank you. Believe me, I hope that we will give the audience extremely kind of emotions. I'm believing very much of that.
0: You know, I had this thought that it's amazing nobody actually has ever tried to do this before, apart from Moniuszko, which isn't very popular. But it's waiting to be composed to. So
1: it is like destiny, you know. The world waited for us, so it's our purpose to leave something to the next generations.
0: I think you're leaving quite a lot to the next generations. Thank you once again.
1: Thank you so much.
0: And this edition of High Note Music Magazine, the semi-staged Noc Dziadów, based on the classic drama Forefathers' Eve at the Podlasie Opera in Białystok. I was speaking to Krzysztof Herdzin, who co-composed the oratorium together with Piotr Nazaruk. Your host was Elżbieta Krajewska. 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
5: What's up?
0: What's up? This week, people are naturally susceptible to disinformation, and we'll try to prove this, or perhaps not. Also, Poland, Europe's pumpkin powerhouse, as many say, and AI and jobs, a more and more frequent topic. Managers expect workforce reductions, but Poles do not hoist the white flag. I'm Sławek Szewc.
6: And I'm Agnieszka Bielawska. Hello.
0: According to researchers from the Jagiellonian University in Krakow, people may believe false information because of their natural, as they say, tendency to treat information they encounter as true rather than because of a lack of knowledge. A report prepared jointly by the Jagiellonian University and the Polish Press Agency, PAP, highlights that false information does not necessarily have to appear credible immediately, because failing to pay attention to it or analyze it critically is simply enough. Now, according to these researchers, one of the best documented mechanisms linked to susceptibility to disinformation is a lack of reflective information processing. Another is known as motivated reasoning, whereby people are more likely to accept information than aligns with their existing beliefs. The illusory truth effect, cited by experts as significant, is the increased perception of information as true caused by repeated exposure to it. In other words, in plain English, this means, for instance, sticking to one's favorite news channels on a daily basis, while accepting whatever comes from the screen or speaker, be it television or radio or other platforms, that this simply has to be true, and we do not even give it, a second of reflection or any thought of trying to find similar information on the topic in other media.

0: news sources?
1: So it means simply that we do not use the intelligence that we ought to possess?
0: Well, it seems so, unfortunately, but this can have other sources as well. For instance, something which are labeled as instant news habits. This too leaves audiences vulnerable to disinformation, simply for the fact that we are less willing to wait for verified facts. Here, impatience plays the ultimate role, because we want this information quick, now, on the spot, without any need, at least in our personal opinion, to sort of go back and reflect on something, to analyze it, or, as I said, look at other sources, perhaps carrying slightly different information, or if not different information, then, well, a different
1: angle to the situation,
0: to the story.
1: Yes, and I think that is why all those social media platforms here have the upper hand, because people look, as you said, with impatience for immediate news items, but they rarely bother to delve into the content matter. It is the catchy headline which counts. And if you see a headline that a man bit a dog, this is gossip. This is a huge sensation. But when you delve into the content, it will seem that the man did not bite the dog. I mean, the end of the story, but the headline is so catchy that it's enough then to spread this kind of information further on, pass it on, and then you have a whole big story of a story that is simply non-existent.
0: So a mechanism of exaggeration.
1: A mechanism of exaggeration. You know, people, I think people, first and foremost, people love gossip.
0: People, and sensation.
1: People love sensation. People also like all those, you know, unclear situations where they can add something to it from their own, and all those theories that emerge from it. So it is a situation in which we are now really very much bothered, because there are so many news sources that attack us that we simply sort of do not sieve this information. We take it for granted.
0: Well, and also the fact that, paradoxically, one might say that the less credible the information is, we give it more credibility.
1: Because it is more sensational. It's like all those conspiracy theories that, are all over the world about all sorts of things happening across the globe, but still they are definitely much more interesting than a boring news item.
0: Well, sensation indeed, it seems to be the name of the game, at least if you look at many of these news headlines and titles, as you said. I remember back in my high school days, my favorite English teacher, he used to say that if there would be a free concert by, I don't know, a piano virtuoso, and people were allowed free admission, well, perhaps only the connoisseurs would show up to really appreciate it. But if the same place had been the venue of a public execution, you would have hundreds and thousands of people, you know, pushing and stamping over each other just to have a direct insight into what's going on over there and to see with their very own eyes. So I guess sensation, well...
1: The thing is also that people trust and accept those news items or information that come from the members of the group that they are part of. And that is why they're

0: rarely, coming back to what you said it earlier, they rarely bother to check whether this news item, this information, is presented in a different way on different portals, news media, etc., because they think that this particular source, the source A, is the one and only that we trust.
1: So it's like a closed circle society.
0: It is.
1: Sharing information back and forth within the same group.
0: I said we sort of like do not use the intelligence that we ought to possess or reason that we ought to possess.
1: Well, the research also pointed to affective polarization, that is rising emotional hostility towards people with opposing, for instance, political views, this being an increasingly important factor in the spread of disinformation, something which we are witness to not only here in Poland, but I would say throughout the civilized world on a daily basis, whereby this again hinges on these groups that people tend to sort of stick to those who hold similar views, and they immediately and automatically dismiss any kind of information which comes from
0: the other source,
1: or
0: that's the unfortunate vicious circle of what we call free media, isn't it?
1: Well, it is. It is. And part of this are social media, because here there's ample room for all kinds of semi-professionals or total amateurs who have this, I don't know, feeling of importance, and mostly on an anonymous basis, whereby they can sort of spread any kind of information, anything which comes to their mind, any opinion that they wish to voice, in the belief that they will find followers. And unfortunately, they do. Well, because this is without any effective control. This is something which many lawmakers in many, many countries are trying to, effectively hamper, but with little success, it has to be admitted.
0: That is true. So what can be done?
1: Well, the sad conclusion might be that people are only people, and here we will not change human nature. But that's really sad, isn't it?
0: It is very sad. The world is developing very rapidly, and we are, as I said, surrounded by all kinds of news and views, and not necessarily ones that are veritable, and not necessarily ones that really present the picture of the situation. But that's it. People have to think, and if people do not bother to think, then we are having what we are having.
1: Well, unfortunately, well, I'd hate to end on a disappointing note, but those are the sad conclusions that, as we said at the onset, unfortunately, but naturally, people are susceptible to disinformation.

0: And a note for the latecomers, you're tuned to Polish Radio, broadcasting from Warsaw. This is the weekly What's Up session with
1: Agnieszka Bielamska
0: and Sławek Szeps. Something which, many might consider a prelude to Halloween, but let me warn you, this is not the case. Poland is the European Union's largest pumpkin producer.
1: Wow. Accounting I thought we produced apples in abundance.
0: Well, as far as apples are concerned, I can say, well, on a personal note, that we produced them in overabundance, and there has always been a problem each and every year. Of course, with all the producers complaining about the weather, things connected with it, all kinds of financial problems.

0: manpower to pick these apples, and each and every year we have an overproduction of it with which we do not know what to do. But here we have a different case. This Polish input into the overall pumpkin market in the European Union is, listen to this, 35%. But these are the statistics for last year. To put it in concrete figures, it's a total of 1.23 million tons of pumpkins produced across the EU in 2025, and Poland harvesting close to 436,000 tons. What's more important, Polish pumpkin production is expected to rise this year, reaching an estimated 480,000 tons. Now, the interesting thing in all this is that one might expect that Poland would be, well, leading producer of pumpkin.
1: Exporter. Maybe.
0: Well, exporter, yes. We are leading producer, but an exporter, given the volume of this production. But almost all Polish pumpkins are sold domestically. Only around 1% of the national production is exported.
1: This is astonishing. Because I remember the times when what we had on the market was, frankly, only the jack-o'-lantern pumpkin. And it was then made into a horrible soup, completely tasteless. Or it was pickled. Well, the pickled one, maybe. If someone likes pumpkin, the pickled pumpkin is all right. And then out of the sudden, some 20 years back, we started not only to look for different kinds of pumpkins, but also look for producers, home producers. And lo and behold, we have pumpkins, the Japanese pumpkins, we have the Provençal pumpkin, we have the wonderful macaroni pumpkin, and many, many others. And not only that, these are the edible ones, and they are transformed into wonderful meals. But we also are very proud of being a producer of the decorative pumpkins, of all kinds of shapes and colors. And when Halloween is nearing, we can see these wonderful decorative pumpkins in all kinds of shops, restaurants, serving as a decoration.
0: Also at homes.
1: And of course at homes. Mm-hmm. So we have maybe found out that the pickled pumpkin is one of the things that we produce and that Poles like. But then we realized that there are many, many other methods where the pumpkin plays the main role. Not only the horrible soup of the 1970s, but wonderful velvety concoctions and all kinds of pastas and risottos and baked pumpkins as side dishes and, well, whatever your imagination
0: cakes.
1: Dictates. Well, cakes, of course. But the cake, first and foremost, was something that we took from America. That was the speciality. And then we realized that the pumpkin pie is wonderful, but also is the pumpkin cake with lots of frosting.
0: Because this Polish variety is much different from the American pumpkin pie, it has to be stressed over here. Well, I was wondering, where does this, what might be called infatuation with the pumpkin variety in Poland come from? Is it only Halloween, which has been picking up in popularity over the past, let's say, two decades? This is something fairly novel as far as tradition. I hate to use the word Polish tradition because it definitely is not. As a matter of fact, Halloween is greatly opposed by the Catholic

0: Catholic Church over here, in many cases, being labeled, well, a pagan celebration for many. But it cannot be denied that Halloween has become very, very popular with the younger generations. It's also a great business, which adds to this popularity, of course. Or is it simply this palatal love of pumpkin tastes that Poles have developed?
1: Well, I think it's both. First and foremost, I think it was the Halloween, and then came those wonderful small or bigger or various shapes pumpkins for decorations. And then we decided, I think, that the cultivation of pumpkin is equally possible here in Poland, and not only the jack-o'-lantern one, but the various and the many kinds of pumpkins that have been imported from across the world. And lo and behold, we have wonderful producers. We have pumpkin fiestas because, well, quite recently there was a festival of pumpkins in near Krakow. But
0: the Enchanted in Pumpkin Festival,
1: yes,
0: right?
1: Yes, Cinderella. But then we have local producers also in the vicinity of Warsaw who stage those pumpkin fiestas, inviting kids and adults to see the varieties and to enjoy a lovely pumpkin soup.
0: Well, I live in the suburbs, the southern suburbs of Warsaw, and yes, come autumn, we have gigantic stockpiles of all these varieties of pumpkins that you can buy either for kitchen use or simply, as you said, to decorate your home, even treating these forms, decorative forms, as a gift, a present.
1: Indeed.
0: Mm-hmm. It's a wonderful present, you know, somebody.
1: It is a wonderful present if you bring someone.
0: Pumpkins.
1: Yes, if you bring someone a basket full of wonderful smaller and bigger shapes of pumpkins for decoration.
0: And a bottle of good wine.
1: In
0: support.
1: Yes, in support.
0: Mm-hmm. Okay, so there you are. If you didn't know, I must say that when I came across this information, I was well, slightly surprised by the magnitude of these figures. Being a day-to-day witness of this popularity of the pumpkin, well, it did not surprise me to any horrific extent, but the fact that every third pumpkin in the European Union comes from Poland, well, this is really something. And finally, AI and jobs. More than half of business managers, 54% to be exact, expect artificial intelligence to shrink their department's headcount within 3 years. In a survey conducted by SAP Poland, entitled AI Readiness Index, the Road to the Autonomous Enterprise, it found that, as I said, 54% of managers expect AI to reduce these jobs, while 49% that AI implementation is progressing more slowly than previously announced. So that might be considered good news, at least for those who potentially might lose their job in the wake of introducing AI to various areas of the Polish economy, and not only. 56% of the surveyed managers said they expect employees to be required to perform more tasks simultaneously as AI is introduced. 65% said that their companies provide AI training or upskilling programs. Polish Radio, a case in point, we've had these workshops.

0: workshops, AI workshops. Some people were overwhelmed by the possibilities and various applications of AI. Others, if I remember, had been quite skeptical.
1: Skeptical, yes. And it did not depend on the age, I think. So we cannot say that the elder population of Polish radio's journalists was the skeptical side. I think it touched both generations. And however, I think that with each and every day, the AI application in all kinds of enterprises is becoming a reality. The thing is that these enterprises have to teach the personnel how to use AI.
0: Because it's not a toy.
1: It's not a toy.
0: Perceived.
1: It's a very helpful tool, but it might be dangerous. So I think that all those programs, the trainings, the coachings are very necessary so that you use it wisely.
0: Well, so it's just like a kitchen knife. It could be very useful, but then you have to watch out because
1: it's lethal.
0: It can cut your finger. As I said, this could be all this could be seen as good news for some, bad news for others. Meanwhile, Polish employees have not hoisted the white flag, as I said at the beginning. Looking ahead and sort of feeling this potential threat or danger, as some would say, they look very realistically towards the future. And again, surveys have shown that one in three Poles, if faced with this situation of becoming redundant as a result of introducing AI in their company and in their specific place of work, they would be willing to change their professional qualifications and enter simply a different area of professional activity.
1: Well, kudos to them, I think. Because, well, you cannot be threatened with AI and lose your job and start wailing at home. You have to look for other opportunities, and I think there may be a lot of them. We have to get used to the fact that AI will be accompanying us in various walks of life.
0: Whether we like it or not.
1: Whether we like it or not.
0: Well, indeed. I would say that this situation is in many ways similar to that at the turn of the 80s and 90s and the fall of communism in this country, where certain sectors of the economy, they were doing so badly that, many companies went bankrupt because this was not anymore a centrally steered economy, but it was a free market economy. So all the differences, they sort of contributed to such a situation. And at first, people, saw this as a kind of Armageddon, the end of the world. All of a sudden, they lost their job. But very quickly, they became very, very sober-minded and practical in their approach, and they simply looked towards other fields of endeavor, to put it in general terms, which I think is a very healthy sign.
1: It's like the 19th century introduction of machinery, for example, in the textile industry, initially an Armageddon.
0: So, like it or not, we have to manage. That's the overriding conclusion for this week. I'm Sławek Szewc.
1: And I'm Agnieszka Mielawska. Goodbye.
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1: You're tuned to Polish Radio, broadcasting from Warsaw. Welcome to Q&A, a show in which we take a look at the news, views, trends and phenomena in Polish and global society. I'm Dana Treisler. Welcome to the show. In this edition, American geopolitical forecaster George Friedman visited Poland in mid-September 2026 for an event hosted by the Polish president and the Sobieski Institute, discussing Poland's rise as a regional power. Speaking afterwards, Friedman stated that Poland has firmly established itself as the most crucial regional power, as well as the leader in this part of Europe. He also remarked on European security dynamics, noting that Russia's capacity to destroy Ukraine has diminished and that Russia no longer poses the same existential threat to a stronger Europe, expressing a view that European fear of Russia is overblown given current capabilities. His remarks reaffirm predictions from his 2009 book, The Next 100 Years, where he long ago forecasted that Poland would organically grow into a dominant continental power in Europe due to its strategic positioning, economic growth, and demographic resilience. George Friedman, welcome back to Poland after 10 years, you said?
2: I think it was 10 years.
1: So you have come now to, I want to say, a totally different reality.
2: The reality is the same. The mood and the capability is very different. Poland is still where Poland was. Poland has what it had, but the reality around it has changed. Russia is no longer there. The Germans are far away and we don't care. So here, at this moment, Poland has reemerged. Now the question is, what do you do with this? First, do you believe it? And I don't think most Poles believe this, what I said. America became a great power. It didn't realize it was a great power. And we knew we were special because we were there and in the wilderness and everything. But Poland has been here for a very long time. And Poland has been great. Poland has been weak. Poland experienced everything a nation could do. But there's something that you did do that the United States hasn't done yet. You survived it all. And you stayed Poles. That makes you very powerful.
1: You mentioned Poland in your book.

0: 2009, was it? The next 100 years?
1: Yeah.
0: So we are one of the forces to be reckoned with, speaking from 2009 perspective.
1: Very much. And I think you should stop worrying about the Russians. If they couldn't take Ukraine, they're not going to take Poland.
0: You think so? I think there is a lot of panic here now.
1: It's insane. The Russian army, 40 years ago, occupied you. And that left you with something, believing you were powerful. But that after 5 years, this far from their border, and that's all they've taken, it's time to recognize that the Russians are human and have failed, and that Poland is a very dangerous country to attack. You have become very powerful.
0: You say that we are now even more powerful than maybe Germany. Germany used to be the main player, I think only until recently, in the European Union.
1: You're the more important in Germany, is certainly. Your military power, I think, is greater than Germany's, because Germany never really recovered significant military power. We put 50,000 troops in Germany to make sure they didn't do that. So I see Poland evolving. Now, militarily, I think you're the major force in Europe, because effective force. Now the economy has to evolve. Yes, I know the president wants to be in the
0: G20. Yes, thank you. You preceded my question about the Miami summit.
1: And I hope and think they will, but that's not the measure. The measure is the confidence of these people in this audience, their capabilities, and all of the trouble that'll be to be rich. Because the United States knows. What I say to people is that, look, I served in Germany. My son was in the Air Force. My daughter was in the Army. Served in Iraq. We want to stop doing this. We want to stop coming over to the Eastern Hemisphere. But we would very much like Poland to take our place. You wouldn't send your children to that. So
0: correct.
1: It really is something that the Europeans do not understand about the Americans. We hated the Cold War. We hated having to spend our time in Germany. We hated the fears and everything else. We're delighted that it's on you now. But we look at the United States as if we wanted to do this thing. The truth is, Trump or not, whatever president came in, whatever president was elected, was going to do the same things Trump did. Not with the same style that Trump has, that nobody else has, more politely. But we would be pulling out of Europe rapidly. Why? Because the Russians are a threat to only themselves.
0: What about the other two powers that you mentioned in your book, Japan and Turkey, looking at those?
1: Well, Turkey has already evolved tremendously. It is now a major military force, much more powerful than Israel. It is economically tied to Saudi Arabia. Saudi Arabia is rich and weak. Turkey is poor but strong.
0: But strong, yes.
1: And the Pakistanis will find something to do. So everything is changing. And along with that, the Polish reality. But that doesn't make it better, necessarily. World War II, we won, we triumphed. The next 80 years, my son and daughter went off to war, okay? Enough. Let your sons and daughters go off to war.
2: What about Japan?
1: Japan is a massive evolution. It is now a major power. It is the one country that China is afraid of. It's not afraid of America. We're not going to make a war with it. They're worried about the Japanese. This is something that can be predicted if you look at a model of geopolitics. So it was possible to predict these things. So it's like the stock markets and sometimes you predict it. So can any large numbers of humanity. So you're now a great European power. My condolences to you.
0: When you look at 2027 and onwards, because 2026 is slowly coming to an end, as a geostrategist, what do you see? What do you think is going to happen? I mean, obviously, our minds are on our eastern border.
1: Well, the United States and Japan will reach very soon an economic entente. There will not be a conflict between the U.S. and China. There will be an economic combination because China produces too much to consume. They must export, and they're largest importer. So the Chinese are not going to start a war with us. We're not going to start a war with China. Also, China is not Russia. It doesn't occupy nations. It doesn't invade them. China is the biggest capitalist country in the world.
0: I know you're working on your next book. This time you're going up there to the moon.
1: Well,
0: if I understood correctly.
1: What we learned in Ukraine was warfare is now conducted from space, from low Earth orbit. We also know that all of our countries in space are preparing anti-satellite systems. And there's also all sorts of garbage up there from failed things.
0: Floating around.
1: So low Earth orbit can't be sustained. Now, in the military, they do three things. You disperse, you're agile, or you take cover. You can't do any of these things in low Earth orbit. You can do it on the moon. You can take cover. And therefore, when you look at the Chinese Chang program and the American Artemis program, it's not just for glory. We're heading to the moon, and it's going to be the South Pole that is the next thing on the moon.

0: the water is, it would be crazy.
1: One more thing, the midterms coming up. America obviously is a superpower. In many countries, especially here on this side of the pond, are still looking to America.
0: No, most,
1: what's going to happen midterm?
0: Most Europeans always hope the United States will collapse because they'll say, see, but no, we're not going to collapse. We're having a midterm. It's very likely that the Democrats will win, but that will intensify the conflict in the United States. Every 50 years we do this. So this won't end till the end of 2020. It won't end till then. But most important to understand is that the Americans go through this every 50 years because we invent ourselves. The Americans invent and reinvent. So while the Europeans say, oh, this is horrible, this is the collapse of America, this is how we refresh ourselves. And you guys have never understood this. So in the 1970s, when the Vietnam War was going, race riots were going on, and we were shooting people who were demonstrating against the war, Europe said we were finished. Don't they ever get tired of finishing us off?
1: George Friedman, thank you very much.
0: Thank you.
2: I was talking to American geopolitical forecaster George Friedman. That's all in this week's edition of the program. I'm Danuta Isler. Thanks for listening.

Howdy, I'm Michał Owczarek, bringing to you this new Soundcheck, a show focused on Poland-related artists and events. In today's episode, we're going to continue our little saga of foreign bands singing in Polish. Yeah, believe it or not, but it looks like this is becoming something of a trend or a new fad. And the examples keep coming. On Soundcheck, we've already featured several such acts, including a Swedish band with a Polish moniker, Śmierć, made up entirely of Swedish-born members, and a group from Barcelona named Belgrado, featuring a Polish-born vocalist. Today, we have another intriguing addition to the list, Chalk Teeth from California.

kicking off with their first single, Struck. We're delving deeper into Chalk Teeth's eponymous debut album, released last June. 7 tracks make roughly for a 40-minute listen on formats such as limited white vinyl, cassette or digital. Chalk Teeth are a Los Angeles trio fronted by a Polish-born singer Karolina Wolis, who plays guitar and sings exclusively in Polish. The band is fleshed out by her husband Adam Wolis on guitar and Adam's childhood friend Jason Miller on bass, synthesizers and beats. The most immediately striking thing about Chalk Teeth isn't necessarily the music, it's the language. When they decided to introduce lyrics into their music that had initially been instrumental, Karolina actually suggested German, which she speaks fluently, as her parents left communist Poland for Germany when she was only 3 and a half. What's more, German would have been a perfect match for the band's dark electronic sound. Her bandmates, however, insisted on Polish. She hadn't considered it herself, but decided to treat it as a challenge. So why don't we just check out now how she rose to that challenge by listening to another track from Chalk Teeth's debut called Old Mill, which has been picked up by specialist radio alongside experimental and psychedelic acts including Noi, Psychic Lemon, Nord and White Hills, a useful indication of where the band's music sits in the broader underground listening ecosystem.

Karolina's memories of Poland are fragmentary. A grey country, long car journeys, border queues and visits to relatives. She said in an interview that her emotional memory survived even though the detailed memories did not. Her memory, she believes, was reactivated by singing in Polish. She said she began translating her own poetry into Polish and, in the process, she started going deeper into her feelings and emotions. And the response has been fascinating. Some American listeners tell her that they don't care what language she sings in. They simply hear whatever they want to hear. Some listeners hear the Polish as an abstract sound, almost another layer of the instrumentation. Others don't even realize it is Polish until after the concert. Finally, some become fascinated by the language and ask Karolina about her background. So, for Chalk Teeth, Polish becomes a doorway rather than a barrier. Let me round off this show with the track that closes their debut album, the most Polish-sounding Paskuda. The title is an amusingly direct Polish calling card, as Paskuda can describe something ugly, nasty or generally unpleasant, a wonderfully expressive word that has rather humorous connotations. The track has been singled out by some Californian stations for their dance beats. And that's it for today. Thanks for listening from me, Michał Owczarek. Catch you again soon. Bye-bye.

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1: This is Patrick Trompers with a letter from Poland. This week, doctors and nurses. The American feminist and art historian Kamil Palia became famous stroke notorious for criticizing the feminist movement, arguing that it had gone astray, especially in its so-called second wave. But sometimes she did advocate in a more traditional feminist manner, for example when it came to hospitals, where she said it was clear that nurses, predominantly women, were often the de facto management of hospitals and should be remunerated accordingly. Now since then, as we will see in a moment, the gender breakup of hospital positions has changed significantly in many countries, including in Poland. But before we get to the numbers, I'll just add a statistically insignificant personal observation. In the few countries where I was lucky or unlucky enough to spend time in hospital, I noticed a particular situation of nurses managing the ward, and this situation happened in Poland more than elsewhere. Because I practice yoga and meditation, not only for relaxation but for personal development, I know that there is a level of emotional control possible where someone rarely or never gets really angry, but only imitates anger voluntarily to, say, gain control of a situation. I can do it now just to demonstrate. You raise your voice and resonate, as it were, in the throat, not in the heart area. You fake anger. Hey, what do you think you're doing? It's a vital skill for school teachers, hospital managers, police, anyone involved with crowd control in one way or another. You gain control of a situation, you look tough, but you don't get emotional inside, and as a result you don't feel tired at the end of a day filled with confrontations like that. One time I landed in hospital myself because I swallowed water while swimming. The following night I started to cough frantically, bringing up blood. I was taken to Warsaw's Bielana Hospital and witnessed the amount of social work that nurses in hospitals have to do, especially at night. Apart from me, the emergency ward was treating a few guys who had gotten drunk and fallen over or got into a fight. One guy was still very drunk and got up from the operating theatre like a slapstick comedy. "Where do you think you're going?" came the inquisition from a nurse down the hall. "The shop." "And which shop is that? It's 2 o'clock in the morning, dear." Not only a sharp, penetrating voice, but a sense of humour. This is a valuable management skill, essential to keeping order in the ward, especially when the hospital, like women nurses performing functions beyond their job descriptions, is functioning as a social work institution. Hospitals, particularly at night, often take care of homeless people and people suffering from substance abuse. Now, while in the UK and Poland, women are around 50 and 60% of practicing physicians respectively, they represent over 90% of the nurses, which is roughly the same level as the EU average. Poland is more egalitarian than the UK and much more egalitarian than the US when it comes to specialists, however. Women in Poland hold the majority of overall specialist positions, this figure being aided by large female majorities in pediatrics, dermatology, and internal medicine. However, when it comes to surgery, women are only around 13% of

0: practicing surgeons. General surgery and orthopedics are highly male-dominated, with women making up less than 10% of specialists, while pediatric surgery and plastic surgery contain the highest density of female surgeons in Poland, with men still in a majority. Poland doesn't yet face the issue of the ethnic makeup of hospital staff. The former UK minister and leading conservative politician Michael Heseltine surprised some by giving a speech at Oxford University praising the contribution of immigration to Britain, in particular in healthcare. He said that hospitals in the UK would come to a standstill without staff from second or third generation immigrant families. As was extremely obvious when I spent time a couple of years ago in a London hospital taking care of my mum, there is a clear ethnic hierarchy in hospitals there. Around half the doctors are white, with Indian doctors coming second, with around 15 to 20% of doctors. At the consultant level, corresponding to the Polish specialist doctors, the dominance of white and Indian staff is even greater. As you pass to nurses and then orderly staff, there are more and more of other ethnic groups represented. Another way in which women are more empowered in Polish hospitals may be partly accidental. In the UK, hospital information flow is strictly controlled by policy. Who can share medical information and when? This is extremely frustrating for patients and stands in stark contrast with Poland's relaxed communication culture. In Poland, especially if you are friendly and chatty, with e.g. the man or woman doing your echocardiogram, quite a difficult specialization, they will gladly divulge an initial assessment, even though that's supposed to be left to the cardiologist. Nurses and more junior specialists in the UK seem disempowered by the fact that they basically can't talk about health to patients, except to inform them when the consultant is possibly coming. In the case of my mum, this power gap was widened by one particular consultant who finally came to see our ward after two or three cancellations. He not only gave the updates, but decided to correct supposed nursing errors in front of everyone. He began his review of the earlier treatments in a loud lecturer's voice. "Now I'm going to educate you." My mum responded, also perfectly audibly, "He must be popular at home."
1: What's up?
2: What's up?
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1: What's up?
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7: You're tuned to Warsaw. Welcome to Europe East, a look at life and events in this part of the continent. I'm Agnieszka Bielawska. Poland's Prime Minister was in Ukraine over the past weekend to attend the new regional cooperation format, dubbed the Carpathian Eight, initiated by President Volodymyr Zelensky. It aims at strengthening ties between countries of the region and the European Union. During bilateral talks with the Ukrainian president, Tusk discussed new Polish support packages for Ukraine, maintaining unity in efforts to end the war and strengthening anti-missile and anti-ballistic defense. Zelensky announced the initiative at a meeting of national leaders from the Carpathian region, Ukraine, Romania, Serbia, Poland, Slovakia, the Czech Republic, Austria and Hungary, as well as the European Union, hosted in the southwestern Ivano-Frankivsk Oblast. Today, for the first time here in Ukraine, in our part of the Carpathians, we hold a summit that brings together all the Carpathian states, regions and communities of our countries, Zelensky posted on the X platform. Poland's Prime Minister emphasized that he had come to Ukraine in particular to show solidarity against the backdrop of intensifying Russian attacks. He said that the coming weeks and months could prove challenging not only for Ukraine, but for the whole of Europe.
8: We are here today to show our solidarity with Ukraine. It's in our common interest, because now it's clear, I hope that it's clear for all of us,

0: that the Russian threat, the threat of the aggressive behavior, is a threat for all of us, not only for Ukraine. Today, Ukraine is fighting, but we have to be prepared for all possible scenarios.
1: Prime Minister Tusk also emphasized that the Carpathian Format could help Ukraine on its path towards the European Union.
0: The Carpathian Format can be very helpful for your path to European Union, and inter-regional cooperation is one of the best way how to adopt European rules, principles, methods of cooperation. And as a determined supporter for European enlargement, I will treat really seriously this initiative.
1: Following the summit, President Volodymyr Zelensky and Donald Tusk held a bilateral meeting. The main topic was defense cooperation and Poland's possible participation in the European Anti-Ballistic Missile Coalition. The politicians also discussed new Polish support packages for Ukraine, maintaining unity in efforts to end the war. Donald Tusk confirmed that Poland had prepared new, quite substantial support packages for Ukraine.
0: I have informed Mr. President about details, and this is a very clear sign that when it comes to current situation, we are close friends, allies and partners. We have common threat, which is aggressive Russia, and I will be very consistent here. No one will change my opinion that Poland has to support Ukraine in its war against Russian aggression, and we will continue this support.
1: The Ukrainian president has said Poland will be a member of a European coalition dedicated to countering ballistic missiles threats and will partner with Ukraine. Zelensky stated that Ukraine is ready to share with Poland the technology and practical experience gained during years of full-scale war. This primarily concerns expertise in countering Russian missiles and drones. Speaking in Ukraine, Donald Tusk thanked his host for the announcement and said that failure to include Poland in the coalition's original launch in Paris in July was some sort of misunderstanding.
0: Now it's clear that Poland is also a part of this initiative, and I don't have to add anything. You know how important it is for Ukraine, for Poland, for Europe to have a more and more efficient anti-ballistic missile system.
1: Volodymyr Zelensky created the coalition of nine countries aimed at developing a joint European defense system. Against a backdrop of heightened diplomatic strain between Kyiv and Warsaw, Tusk said the coalition, also grouping France, the United Kingdom, Germany, Italy, Spain, the Netherlands, Norway, Denmark and Sweden, is of an industrial nature, and Poland's defense sector firms are analyzing their possibilities. Warsaw's stance on continuing support for Ukraine is also set out in an official Polish-Ukrainian document. Speaking alongside Tusk, Zelensky said that the new missile coalition would bring Poland and Ukraine even closer to each other and provide benefits to both countries. The talks in Ukraine took place against the backdrop of sharp deterioration in the security situation along Ukraine's western borders. Last week, Donald Tusk told the lower house of Polish parliament that according to Polish intelligence services, Russia may be carrying out hybrid drone and missile strikes against countries that support Ukraine, particularly Poland. Against this backdrop, the development of a joint missile defense system is becoming, for Warsaw, not only a matter of assisting Ukraine, but also part of the defense of its own territory. The Czech government has approved an amendment to the addictive substances law that aims to curb kratom use among young people and crack down on illegal sales. Dubbed Lex Kratom, the bill would raise the minimum age for buying kratom from 18 to 21 and ban its sale through e-shops. More from Daniela Lazarova from Radio Prague.
2: Kratom is a psychomodulatory herbal substance made from the leaves of a Southeast Asian tree that interact with the brain to alter mood and energy levels. Its popularity among teenagers has seen a steep rise in recent years, accompanied by a rise in cases of severe poisonings and physical collapses linked to kratom. Earlier measures to limit its accessibility to minors proved ineffective, and the

0: The government is now taking comprehensive action with a law that will reduce the purchasing age, ban online sales, and crack down on illegal sales. The legislation was prepared jointly by the Health and Finance Ministries and is a combination of restrictions and higher taxes. Finance Minister Alena Schillerová said the government wants the law to come into force as of 2027.
1: Tento zákon musí znamenat.
2: This law aims to push kratom out of the grey zone. As much as 500 tons of kratom are sold on the Czech market each year. What is worse, much of it is sold outside the legal market, with all the health risks this involves and without proper taxation. I want to say loud and clear, this government is declaring war on all illegal sellers.
1: Všem nelegálním prodejcům vyhlašuje válku.
0: Health Minister Adam Vojtěch stressed that the restrictive measures are being taken in order to protect public health, particularly that of children, adolescents and young adults.
3: Navyšujeme věkovou hranici pro legální nabývání.
2: We are raising the minimum age for the legal purchase and use of psychomodulatory substances from 18 to 21. We are also tightening the rules for specialized shops, including product labeling, hygiene requirements and checks on the origin of products. We are also banning sales through e-shops. Kratom sales will only be possible in brick-and-mortar shops, so that we can better target inspections and make sure that kratom reaches only those who are legally entitled to buy it, rather than ending up in the hands of children and adolescents.
0: Under the proposal, municipalities could ban licensed shops from operating on their territory. The annual fee for a shop selling such products is to rise from 20,000 to 30,000 crowns. Hand in hand with that, the government has moved to tax kratom sales more heavily. Finance Minister Alena Schillerová said the principle was simple. The greater the risk, the higher the tax rate.
1: U běžného kratomu s nižší koncentrací aktivních látek bude sazba.
2: For ordinary kratom with a lower concentration of active substances, the rate will be 2 crowns per gram. For concentrated products, the rate will be 10 crowns per gram. For illegal kratom, the rate will be 20 crowns per gram. That is the tax that anyone who wants to put kratom on the Czech market without the proper tax stamp will have to pay the state. The tax stamp will help us monitor the collection of excise duty while also protecting consumers.
0: The finance minister also announced a hike in the VAT rate, which will rise from 12 to 21%, arguing that it makes no sense for any addictive substance to be taxed at a preferential rate in the same way as basic foodstuffs. The state budget is expected to receive an additional 400 million crowns a year from VAT and 800 million crowns from excise duty on kratom. But the minister said the main aim of the proposed amendment is not to raise more money for state coffers, but to protect people's health. Some experts have criticized the ban on e-sales, arguing that it will backfire and only boost kratom sales on the black market. The government says it is ready to counter that. The powers of customs officers and public health authorities will be strengthened, and fines for breaking the rules will rise to as much as 20 million crowns. The police have reportedly also acquired sniffer dogs specially trained to detect kratom and 8 mobile laboratories that can analyze illegal substances directly on site.
4: That was a report by Daniela Lazarová from Radio Prague. Extreme heat is becoming an economic challenge for Slovak businesses, affecting productivity, revenues and the everyday operation of companies. More from Patricia Polakovičová from Radio Slovakia International.
5: For businesses, increasingly hot summers are no longer simply a question of uncomfortable working conditions. High temperatures can slow down employees, put additional pressure on machinery and infrastructure, disrupt production, and ultimately reduce revenues and profits. According to research by the National Bank of Slovakia, some of the most exposed sectors include agriculture, construction, manufacturing, and transport, industries that together account for a significant part of the Slovak economy. So, looking

0: Back at the summer of 2026, how significant was the impact of the heat on Slovak companies, and how prepared are they for similar conditions in the future? To find out, I spoke to...
1: My name is Vladimir Otrashenko. I'm senior economist at National Bank of Slovakia, and I am working on environmental economics, in particular climate change.
0: Looking back at the summer of 2026, how significant was the impact of high temperatures and heat waves on Slovak businesses and economy in general as a whole?
1: Summer 2026 indeed was very hot and breaking previous year's temperature records. For instance, we know Hurbanova, Kamenica, and Nadhrono, some of the days exceed 41 degrees Celsius, which is breaking previous records. What we actually do in our work, we are trying to analyze how high temperature affect firms in Slovakia. And our statistical models predicts that firms' revenue falls between 2.7-9.8%. We can say on average 6.3%.
0: And which sectors of the Slovak economy were most affected by these temperatures and the heat? And where was the impact most visible? So we heard even from the government that the agriculture sector was the most affected from the drought, but was there anything else in particular?
1: Indeed, it's right now quite hard to respond to this question since we don't have particular data for this sector since the fiscal year is not over yet. But based on data from previous years, those sectors are so-called heat-sensitive ones that are exposed to temperature most. And these are agriculture, as you mentioned, construction, energy and mining, and transportation logistics.
0: Based on the data you have so far, how were Slovak companies adapting their working conditions to periods of extreme heat? And were these measures sufficient to limit the economic impact?
1: What you mentioned right now, relevant from the labor code regulation perspective, what we do and what we study is financial instruments. And we consider several financial instruments as a potential coping strategies. Those are cash reserves, bank borrowings, and investment. Surprisingly, companies make little use of those instruments. Instead, most firms respond by cutting costs.
0: And apart from the productivity, what other costs did companies face because of the hot weather? For example, the high energy consumption or changes in working conditions or disruptions to production?
1: Extra costs might include faster depreciation of infrastructure, equipment, and trucks. Sickness of employees, disruption of supply chain as well.
0: And after the experience of the summer 2026, are Slovak companies becoming better prepared for increasingly frequent heat waves, and what measures will be necessary to reduce their economic impact in the future, you think?
1: This is a very important question. We hope that more and more companies start implementing adaptation and mitigation measures, such as investing in heat resilient production process and green technologies, for example. Investing in adaptation today is likely to be far less costly than allowing firms to absorb growing productivity losses in the future.
2: That was a report by Patricia Polakovičová from Radio Slovakia International. A national sports federation in Romania is established through the Association of Sports Clubs and County Associations dedicated to a specific sport with the express approval of the National Agency for Sport. The sport in question must be officially recognized in Romania and must be unique in nature, meaning that only one national sports federation may be formed for any single sport. Lacrimira Simon from Radio Romania International has the details.
3: You may not be aware, but surfers in Romania are quite close to establishing a surf federation. Tiberiu Balica, founder of Romania's first surf school, spoke to us about the local surfing community and the first surf lessons offered by their school, which began in 2013.
4: E comunitatea în creștere, nu e vreo coadă interminabilă la surf și nici...
3: The community is growing. There aren't endless queues for the waves, nor are conditions in Romania consistent. You cannot rely on the surf. Good surfing conditions on the Black Sea appear somewhat randomly. Believe it or not, the Romanian surf community actually started in a wave pool, one that originally just had settings for recreational splashing. You don't need massive power in the water to learn to surf. You just need some

0: thing, a wave or a swell, to carry you while you learn to catch it on a board. It can happen on a river or a lake, but a controlled environment, like an artificial pool at a water park, made it very easy to run the course. That's essentially where surfing started. At one point, we could no longer continue the classes there, but fortunately conditions at the Black Sea improved enough, said Tiberiu Balica. We learned from Tiberiu Balica where the best spot for surfing in Romania is. It's best at Modern Beach, the beach next to Tomis Port, both in Constanța. There, the layout of the breakwaters and sandbars is ideal. The configuration and orientation of the breakwaters effectively filter the incoming energy, removing the noise or chop. Only the waves suitable for surfing make it into the bay at Modern. Out at sea, there is a mix of wave types. Various waves crash against the breakwater, and only those with enough energy reach the sandbars, which shape them into surfable waves. Those are the ones we ride. There aren't many spots along the coast. Under certain conditions, locations further south, towards the resorts of Doi Mai, Vama Veche, or Eforie, can be good too. But they are very particular about the direction the energy or the storm is coming from, Tiberiu Balica explained. He encouraged us to join the ranks of those who practice the sport. Anyone can surf. You don't need huge waves or deep water. You can even learn in shallow water. You don't even need to know how to swim. All it takes is the courage to make the decision and try something new. If you can't swim, overcoming that fear requires a lot of courage. And we help people get past that. It's therapeutic beyond the physical benefits. It has many mental and psychological effects that help people, said Tiberiu Balica. And surprisingly, even though we may think of surf as a seasonal sport, we learned that it isn't the case. Tiberiu Balica is here with details. It can be practiced anytime. The difference between summer and winter is simply the level of comfort. Obviously, 95% of people come in the summer, but conditions are actually better in winter because the waves have more energy and are bigger. In other words, for someone who already knows how to surf, winter is better than summer. It's just harder and less comfortable. You definitely need different gear and you need a lot of inner warmth, a hood, gloves and surf booties, Tiberiu Balica went on to say. We also learned that a few more clubs need to be added to the list of 10 required to establish a federation. In the meantime, however, since it is September, surfers are waiting the big Black Sea storm for a new edition of the competition. Here is Tiberiu Balica. We are trying to develop this sport on a professional level as well within our community. We are discussing the creation of a Romanian Surf Federation. We, at the Surf Academy, have also been organizing a competition that brings the entire community together for 6 years now. This is the 6th edition. Every September, we hold a contest that gathers all the practitioners across various skill categories. It centers on the first major storm of September. There is a fisherman's word for it, the September big swell. It isn't a fixed term, though, because we don't know exactly when the storm will arrive. We know there will definitely be a big storm in September, but we don't know the date. Sometimes it has happened early in the month, other times towards the end, said Tiberiu Balica.
1: And that report by Lacrimiera Simon brought us to the end of this edition of Europe East from Agnieszka Bielawska. It's thanks for joining me.

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Welcome to Central Europe Today. In this magazine, every week we will be talking about what life in Central Europe is all about. The show is coming to you from Warsaw and is hosted by me, Danuta Isler. It is a co-production of Polish Radio's External Service, as well as Radio Slovakia International, Radio Romania International and Radio Prague. In the show this week, Europe ramps up its drone defenses as new alliance takes off. We'll check why public sentiment and political rhetoric in Slovenia heavily favor the EU over NATO, and Czechia named Europe's fastest growing tourism destination. We'll tell you more about it, but first, here is Polonskaja in her collaboration with Aiden Reichel called Po co? Why?

0: Drones are reshaping modern warfare, and the European Union wants to make sure it keeps up the pace. A new EU-Ukraine drone alliance is bringing together defense companies from both sides to accelerate the process, with a Polish company among its founding members. More from Michał Owczarek.
1: Europe is turning to Ukraine for lessons in a technology that has rapidly transformed modern warfare. The drone. Thus, the European Commission has hosted the inaugural meeting of the EU-Ukraine Drone Alliance, an industry-led initiative designed to strengthen Europe's and Ukraine's security by speeding up the development and production of next-generation drones and counter-drone systems, and by bringing European and Ukrainian defense companies closer together. Addressing the meeting over the weekend, European Commissioner for Defence Andrius Kubilius described the launch as a historic step.
2: It's a historical moment. Again, it's very clear to learn to fight the drone wars as Europe, to learn from Ukraine, because this alliance can become in some way something like an academy of Ukraine war experience. To learn from Ukraine not only how to produce drones, but also how to adapt production methods, to be fast, to produce good enough production at speed and scale.
1: Intended as the first step towards an EU-Ukraine drone deal, the alliance was unveiled by EU Chief Ursula von der Leyen in July as part of a broader defence industrial pact. And the timing is hardly accidental. Russia's war against Ukraine has turned the battlefield into a testing ground for drone technology. Repeated drone incidents have also raised concerns about the vulnerability of European airspace and critical infrastructure, especially in member states located on NATO's eastern flank, including Poland. The Drone Alliance brings together 18 founding members, 9 companies from EU countries and 9 from Ukraine. Among them, selected from more than 400 applications, is Poland's WB Electronics, one of the country's largest privately owned defense companies. Its vice president, Adam Bartosiewicz, told Polish radio that membership of the alliance is a natural fit, as the company's experience on the Ukrainian battlefield gives it plenty to bring to the table. This is exactly where we need to be, particularly as a company that was among the first to help drive the drone revolution in Europe. I'm very pleased that our company has supported Ukraine from the outset, that we chose the right side, and that we have done so in a comprehensive way, not only supplying our products, but also training soldiers, learning from their experience in using our systems, and ultimately investing in our Ukrainian subsidiary, which has been operating very successfully in Kyiv since 2016. Bartosiewicz also argues that Poland has been ahead of many European militaries in recognizing the importance of drones and integrating them with existing weapons systems and military doctrine. But there is a catch. Developing the technology may be the easy part. Getting armies to adopt it can take considerably longer, Bartosiewicz notes. Ultimately, it's not the European Commission that buys drones, it's the military. So our primary task is to reach military decision makers and convince them of how useful drones can be and how they can be integrated into military operations. Without the military, we simply won't succeed. It's true that our company has a very large number of orders for drones, but we have spent many years building up this business. The military is not an environment where

0: things happen quickly.
1: Wojsko to nie jest taka przestrzeń, w którym coś się dzieje szybko.
0: Bartosiewicz points out that technological change may be happening at breakneck speed on the battlefield, while procurement and doctrine tend to move at something closer to marching pace. And that may be one of the biggest challenges facing the new EU-Ukraine drone alliance, making sure Europe's armies can adapt to the speed of the drone revolution before the next generation of warfare arrives without them.
2: That was a report by Michał Owczarek, and up next you'll hear Polish group Lanbury in their song called Podpalimy Świat, or We'll Set the World on Fire.

0: While Slovenians view the EU as an indispensable foundation for economic prosperity and stability, skepticism towards NATO is much more prominent. Slovenia was the first Yugoslav republic to secede, where dissident circles had demanded a peaceful and demilitarized state. They rejected Yugoslavia's military budget and envisioned neutrality. Yet, when the federation collapsed, Slovenia swiftly turned its territorial defense unit into a national army. The country became a full NATO member on March 29, 2004, just days before EU accession. When its citizens voted to join both blocs, a massive 89.6% voted in favor of joining the European Union, while support for NATO was significantly lower at 66%. These referenda cemented Slovenia's strategic orientation toward the West, but left a legacy of public unease about NATO membership, a skepticism now resurfacing amid debates over military spending and compulsory service.
1: I'm Alicia Curanović from University of Warsaw, Faculty of Political Science, International Studies, and I'm a researcher mostly of Russian foreign policy and basically how they understand things in international relations.
2: When you think about international institutions

0: that are binding the European, shall we say, family together, like the EU or, broadly understood, NATO. Slovenians also have a very specific point of view, I think. One of the things you mentioned here, talking here at the conference, was that according to various opinion polls, or recent opinion polls, every third citizen of Slovenia was or is against NATO. That's crazy. 2026.
1: It's crazy from the perspective of a citizen of Poland, right, which almost considers itself a frontier state. But if you think about Slovenia, it's small, next to Italy and Austria. They don't feel directly threatened by the ongoing war, right? So there is, maybe from the Polish point of view, a paradoxical situation, but of a nation which is very much attached to EU and perceives EU as a crucial institution for its survival and not NATO. NATO is perceived as an institution projecting American influence and very much militaristic, hawkish policy. So EU, yes. NATO, not necessarily. I mean, NATO has some bonus points for what it did in the 90s in the Balkans, in Bosnia, but already Iraq, Afghanistan, and now with Donald Trump, right? It just gets more this kind of idea that, do we really need NATO? We are a small nation. We won't fight anyway, right? Slovenia is one of the few countries which still doesn't need this 2% of, you know, GDP for security, because we don't need it, right? We will have to survive anyway somehow, right? Maybe we're not NATO, right? EU, in this kind of social perception, is a better idea for your security than a kind of military alliance.
0: So probably in Donald Trump's view, you wouldn't deserve the right to be called a quote-unquote proper NATO member because of the spending.
1: But if you think about it, they have a very symbolic insurance policy. Melania Trump, right? Let's not forget she's a Slovenian, right? So this small nation has, we're speculating here, but maybe a secret back channel to Donald Trump. Of course, I'm joking, but if you think about it, Melania Trump is probably the higher-ranked, most visible Slovenian right now in the world.
0: So Slovenian international relations, America, Russia?
1: No, they are set on Europe. They are already having a troubled relationship with Israel. The current new Prime Minister, Janez Janša, is seeking rapprochement with Israel, which is against, in fact, the popular mood in Slovenia, right? Mm-hmm. Because Slovenia was, before the change of the government, quite critical of the Israeli's policy in Gaza. So, yeah, they're having some changes on this way, but still not United States. Maybe this government will change. EU. EU being a good European fellow citizen, being a donor state and helping others, but rather providing humanitarian aid than tanks or weapons. This is how they see their role in this kind of European family.
0: So Slovenians do consider themselves as members of the European family, and they did help or have been helping Ukraine?
1: Absolutely. In terms of what they have provided in Ukraine per capita, they were really somewhere in the top, very high. Because, you know, again, it's a small nation, but it's not weapons, right? So it's rather different kind of aid, right, than this kind of military equipment.
0: And they weren't too concerned with what has been going on with Iran, US, Israel, the Middle East, because it's not next door?
1: The kind of main idea and dispute was already Gaza, and in general a very critical stand towards Israel's policy in the region.
0: And there was an idea to put NATO membership up to a referendum.
1: Yes, there was a referendum, I think it was 2 years ago or something. It was discussed. But even you could see that the government panicked that, you know, they could end up in a situation of kind of Brexit, but with NATO, right? That something they wouldn't like, in fact, to happen, and then they wouldn't control it. So at the end, the government made an official statement that it wouldn't be irresponsible that under such circumstances to even try to have a referendum. This, although Slovenia is a country where you have regularly a lot of referenda on local issues and other issues. So the institution is strong. But they didn't decide to risk with NATO.
0: And what are the relations Poland-Slovenia?
1: Oh, that's a good question, right? There's for sure a direct flight, Ljubljana also, so you can take and you can go and see.
0: So that's a start.
1: And there are for sure companies, you know, and some trade and cultural relations. But I wonder how with the new government, which is more right-wing, right? So Janez Janša was a good comrade of our former government, how this could dynamize relations with Warsaw. So we are going to see the future development.
0: Who's the biggest friend of Slovenia now in the international arena? Is there one country you would pinpoint, or not necessarily?
1: The biggest friend of Slovenia. I think they would like to say that we have friends everywhere. I think they would, exactly, starting from this kind of identity that we are good citizens, good fellows, we don't make enemies, right? If you are a reasonable country, you don't have reasons not to like Slovenia or have problems.
0: It's true. Not many scandals with Slovenia.
1: Absolutely.
0: When you think about international.
1: They are there. They have a beautiful, you know, landscapes, nice culture, good food, right? Why wouldn't you like them?

0: it's a perfect place to live.
1: Finally, is there a challenge for Slovenia? I don't know, politically, economically, socially, 2026?
0: Oh, definitely, but those are challenges which we all face alike. Demography is still better than in Poland, definitely, but again, this is something you could work on. Migration, you already also get those kind of discussions, who, how, on what conditions, right? Now the change of the government, this is still a kind of coalition, which is not going to be very popular because Slovenian society, like so many in Europe, is very much divided and polarized, you know, left, right, so it's also there. So sure, and not to mention, you know, ecology and all the big issues, security, so ahead of Slovenia. Slovenia is a part of European family and also it might face European challenges.
1: Thank you.
0: Thank you so much.
2: I was talking to Alicja Curanović, professor of political sciences at the University of Warsaw. And now, to introduce our next destination, you'll hear Czechia's Krzysztof in his song called Malý princ, or A Small Prince.

0: You're listening to Central Europe Today, coming your way from Warsaw with me, your host. Czechia has been named Europe's fastest growing tourism destination in a major international study. A result, the Czech tourism sees as confirmation that its efforts to reshape the country's image abroad are paying off. For head of Czech tourism, František Reismüller, the findings are less a surprise than a welcome confirmation.
1: We were not really surprised, but we were of course very pleased. We take it as a confirmation that our long-term work brings its results. In the last few years, we are trying to change the way how we promote Czechia abroad, and we show Czechia as a modern destination with a wide scope

0: experiences, from historical towns and sites through nature and natural reserves to spa towns, gastronomy, and generally active holidays. This is also the main idea behind our new strategy, not to bring the highest number of tourists to Czechia, but to build a strong brand of our country and to reach out to visitors that wants to spend more time, that who wants to actually visit more regions, not only the highlights, not only the most famous places. And we believe that this kind of tourism actually brings the best economical results for Czechia and, of course, for the individual regions.
1: Now, obviously, Prague is still the biggest kind of magnet for foreign visitors, but Czechia has much more to offer. Where or to which regions would you like to attract more foreign tourists? And what are you trying to do or preparing to do about it?
0: Prague is and will always be one of the most visited and most attractive European cities. Now, there is no doubt about it, and we are glad most of the people who are traveling to Czechia wants to actually visit our beautiful capital. And besides that, Prague is the gateway to Czechia for 90% of the visitors, so it is very much natural that people go and stay in Prague. But what we want to show is that the journey doesn't end here, that the journey goes much further behind the borders of Prague to Czech region,

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1: You're tuned to Polish Radio, broadcasting from Warsaw. I'm Danuta Isler, welcoming you to this week's edition of A Day in the Life. In the program, I'd like you to meet Patryk Pijanowski, the driving force behind WaterSense, a startup revolutionizing the monitoring of inland water quality. WaterSense is part of the We Did in Poland campaign, promoting innovative Polish technological solutions on the international arena. The aim of the campaign is to show the world that modern projects are being developed in Poland that are changing reality, including in the area of environmental protection and smart technology.
2: My name is Patryk Pijanowski, and I'm from WaterSense team, which is monitoring water parameters in Poland rivers.
3: And you're holding something that to me looks like, I don't know, a little rocket or a little... Is it heavy? Can I hold it?
2: Obviously.
3: Okay, you have to hold my recorder. It's plastic.
2: It's plastic, indeed.
3: It's heavy, very colorful. It says Republic of Poland, National Center for Research and Development. There is something on the top that looks like two little antennas. I don't know if they are little. How heavy is this thing? 5 kilos, 10?
2: Yeah, probably 5 kilos.
3: All right, so
2: it's not so heavy.
3: Well,
2: okay. Actually, it's the smallest water buoy other than the markets.
3: So, what does it do?
2: This project is about monitoring water parameters on the rivers in Poland, especially after disaster in 2022 on the Oder River. And this is just monitoring water parameters, like pH, temperature, and so on, and then also predicting the water parameters on the next 72 hours in the future.
3: But what is it going to give me as a regular person? Am I going to know, oh, I can bathe here, or I can drink this water, or...
2: So basically, anytime you can go to watermap.pl and check what was the parameters of each water container in Poland.
3: Any water in Poland? Any river?
2: As for now,
3: or...
2: we have only one water station in Giżycko, on Wilkasy. However, in the future, we are going to expand on max containers of waters.
3: And this plastic machine that you're holding that looks... I would say it looks like a mini space thing.
2: R2D2, yeah.
3: Yes. Is this what helps measure those parameters?
2: Yeah, indeed. It has sensors here. Yeah, and it's just, you know...
3: It's plastic.
2: It's plastic and...
3: You're putting plastic in the water? Come on.
2: Actually, it's a special special plastic which doesn't in any way cleanse the water, so...
3: Okay, and I can see here that you have something like a metal hooks. One, two... How many? One, two, three, four... Is it four? Okay, so this is just to hook it to so that it stays in place.
2: Yeah, that's our mini water station. We have also a bigger one, about 50 kilograms, and it's a, you know, huge laboratory on the water. That's a compact one, which is not so hard to attach to water because you only need some attachments. You can also attach it to another water buoy or to other things in the water, so it's not so hard, actually.
3: I'm going to try and impress you now. So those black things on the top, are those solar panels?
2: They're solar panels.
3: So this is what fuels it in a way, and those sensors probably send the information somewhere, which is why you have the antennas.
2: Yeah.
3: To a
2: cloud, basically.
3: Okay.
2: Yeah, and on the other hand, the bigger boy, our bigger product, has also the patented water energy generator. Only 5,000 zlotys, so it's...
3: Only? Why are you saying only? You compare it with foreign prices or something?
2: Yeah, indeed. Like the competition costs about 100,000 zlotys, for instance, for such a tool.
3: All
2: it's
3: right.
2: Like a really innovative thing.
3: So are you marketing this tool, or has it already been on the market?
2: Yeah,
3: or?
2: You can buy it on watersense.pl.
3: Is there interest?
2: There is some interest, especially Gulf partners. For instance, Polish Waters or Institute of Meteorology in Poland and many, many others. So there is some interest. However, mostly from the government clients as for now.
3: If I were rich enough to have my own lake, I can have something like this in my lake to tell me.
2: In any actually water.

0: cleaner, so it's not so hard.
1: Are you one of the people that came up with it?
0: Yep, I'm co-founder.
1: How did you come up with this and why?
0: We came up on this idea before the water disaster in 2022.
1: Were you sitting one day watching something on the television and all of a sudden you were like,
0: It was actually like one of the reasons was also like the NCBR program, so the government program, which was funding such a project. On the other hand, we also have understood that there are none such a tools on the market and present water boys are hard to maintain, they are having like lots of problems and they're mostly dedicated to oceans, not for rivers. Now, the river parameters are super different than oceans parameters. So it's like a unique product and there is a unique demand on this.
1: You were a co-founder, so there's a company behind it, startup or?
0: Yeah, there's a startup.
1: So you got money from the National Center for Research?
0: Yeah. We got actually money with a consortium, in which is there is Institute of Meteorology, there is also Warsaw Technology, also our company.
1: And we're talking during a conference devoted to the launch of a campaign we did it in Poland, trying to spread the word that there are many great ideas, bigger or smaller, that actually originated in Poland, and not even Poles know about them. So probably not many people know about this machine, right?
0: Not yet.
1: We were told here today that I think one in four Poles does not really know that certain big inventions or big tools that we've already been using, like BLIK payments or PayEye from Wrocław,
0: are from Poland,
1: which I found surprising. Is it surprising for you?
0: Yeah, I believe that, you know, it's obviously surprising because there's so many innovations in Poland. There is, as mentioned, Booksy, there is as well like Blik, there is PayA, many other beautiful companies. I believe that, you know, Poles has to know about what to proud to be about.
1: Why do you think they don't know? Is it marketing? Is it advertising? Is it lack of, I want to say, faith in the capabilities of the nation, but that'll be a little...
0: It's hard to say, actually. I believe that also Polish companies won't present themselves as foreign ones because Poles like to have foreign products, and especially American products, how it sounds.
1: Yes, I think for years we had this quote-unquote fascination.
0: Yeah, this is some complex, I believe. We need to have this.
1: Yeah.
0: We can be really proud to be Poles. We have to be proud to have such beautiful products.
1: Is it easy to launch your startup, to start operating and get going, get financing and, you know, get your feet wet and whatnot?
0: We were working on getting funding for almost 2 years, so it was totally not easy. We had really hard times preparing an application, then submitting this and all of...
1: So a lot of paperwork. What else?
0: Paperwork. I believe the paperwork was the hardest part behind this. There is huge interest in the government clients and other clients, especially related with the Warsaw or other government institutions. I don't believe that there is anything else that behind like the paperwork. Anything else is super okay.
1: Is this what you do primarily now or you have studies, other job, whatever?
0: We have full concentration on this one.
1: So how would you sell it to me? Let's say I'm a potential customer.
0: In a few sentences, I would firstly ask you if you have a water container which has some problems with water. On the other hand, I would ask you if you have in your region, for instance, other water places which you're aware that can have some problems.
1: Well, let's assume there is one that is close to a chemical factory, so you know.
0: Yeah, so you would especially would like to have such a one, because for instance, children or family would also like to have play in water, so anyone would like to do this, and this could help you to firstly check if you can get to water before getting there.
1: Well, let's assume that this place already has some kind of filters installed.
0: Actually, as for now in Poland, we have only 10 water boys or 5 water boys, and one of them is ours.
1: That's not a lot.
0: On the other regions, we don't have any other systems of control. So there are manual checks one time in, for instance, a quarter of half a year. So
1: you can't rely on it at all.
0: You can't rely on it at all. So it's pretty scary, you know, like you can get in the water, have huge problems. Or on the other hand, rivers, some lakes, anything like this can have problems, because there are chemical factories which put some waste there, so you just can't feel sure to get in the water. It's a huge problem, I believe.
1: Yes, and we have a lot of water in Poland, I gotta believe. We have rivers, big, small, we have sea access. So finally, once I get this, it sends the readings to the cloud and someone will look at those readings and then I can take the steps, yes? So I'm gonna find out whether it's this or that.
0: Yeah.
1: Is that how it works?
0: It's super easy. You can buy one, just put it in the water, and it automatically connects to the water cloud, and then you can control this water station in our water cloud on watermap.pl. Not only you have the present parameters, but you also have a forecast, because we have prepared, based on data from Germany, we have created our own AI algorithms, which predicts the water on the next 72 hours, so you can not only know what's the quality of the water today, but also in the next 3 days. So it's like pretty magic.
1: It is. What a cloud. Live and learn, I guess. Thank you very much and
0: Thank
1: good
0: you.
1: Luck.
0: Thank you.

0: I was talking to Patryk Pijanowski, co-founder and growth officer of WaterSense, a Polish startup revolutionizing the monitoring of inland water quality. That's all in this week's edition of the program. I'm Danuta Isler. Thanks for listening.
1: You're tuned to Warsaw. Welcome to High Note Music Magazine, and your host is Elżbieta Krajewska. Noc Dziadów, based on the national Polish classic Forefathers' Eve by Adam Mickiewicz, returns to the stage of the Podlasie Opera in Białystok, where it premiered in November 2025. This is a semi-staged version with new music by Piotr Nazaruk and Krzysztof Herdzin to a libretto and stage narrative by Piotr Tomaszuk of the Wierszalin Theatre.

0: The oratorium Noc Dziadów, based on the second part of Forefather's Eve, the 19th century national romantic drama by Adam Mickiewicz, has been put on the stage of Podlasie Opera in Białystok together with the renowned Wierszalin Theatre and directed by Piotr Tomaszuk. The music, too, is a collaboration.
1: My name is Krzysztof Herzin. I'm chief conductor of Dziady.
0: Chief conductor. Well, as well as composer of a lot of this new oratorium.
1: You're right, also composer, but I think today chief conductor for me is the most important function.
0: You know, for the man in the street, if you say Krzysztof Herzin, he would probably associate you more with jazz, film scores, film music, and definitely not an oratorium, definitely not a competitor to Moniuszko.
1: Yeah, this is my problem. For many, many years I tried to be versatile, and I'm doing everything to be from one side on the classical field of activity and the other side jazz. And between there is a lot of idioms, a lot of genres, film music, theater, pop music. And everything gives me joy, satisfaction, and I love music, and I'm trying to be professional in every idiom, every genre. But you're right, I think jazz is this is kind of my activity most popular, and people know me through this kind of work.
0: So how on earth did you become involved in the Forefather's Eve then, in an oratorium, to something which is, well, it's a classic but probably mostly forgotten nowadays?
1: Yeah, you're right. We know that Adam Mickiewicz is our national treasure. We all read this work at the school.
0: And loved it.
1: Not everyone, I think. Getting older, I think we are discovering this for the second time, really deeply. I'm sure that it was biggest challenge for me. Literally and historical, I think that the weight of this work is unbelievable. Of course, I composed a few big sacral works like Requiem, like Te Deum, but convey the moods, characters of the figures, expression, it wasn't easy. And I think Piotr Nazaruk's work, because we divided our tasks right at the start. He wrote basic vocal lines for solos and choir, and he did it absolutely perfect. To capture all rhythm of poems, expression, every character has a different motif, different tools to build.

some different expression and everything. He did it absolutely outstanding and extraordinary work. I think my part of work of this piece was easier. Of course, I wrote the harmonies, I made the full orchestration. The final piece, Ave Maria, is entirely on my own, and I had already everything written by Piotr, so it was easier for me to put into it harmonies and orchestration. He did the great

0: But was it your idea to compose to Mickiewicz, or was it the idea of the Podlasie Opera?
1: No. This was Piotr's idea, because we are friends and we worked together for many, many years, cooperating. And when Opera invited Piotr to do it, he obviously, without doubt, he invited me. And I think it was good move, because we feel the same things, like telepathic connecting.
0: On an artistic level.
1: Yeah, of course. But it's very, very rare when the people cooperating and co-composing something to have the same purpose, the same goal. And there is no fight who will be better, who give his own mark. This is mine. We worked together, and I think it was really very good, truly, deeply cooperating.
0: Was Moniuszka at any time at the back of your mind? Any inspiration from that kind of music?
1: No. I looked for different inspirations. Not Moniuszka.
0: Can I ask what kind of inspirations then?
1: Of course. It was German Expressionism in the end of 19th century. Gustav Mahler, Anton Bruckner. Very much elements from film music, from John Williams' work, or Gustav Holst, Planets. I think we needed diversification, contrasting everything, tempo, dynamic, articulation, expression. And I needed to use tools from one side to create very impressionistic and light mood, and in the other side, very dark, heavy things like in Gustav Mahler's works or Anton Bruckner. So that kind of inspiration, not Moniuszka.
0: Oh goodness, well, I'm thinking the emotional charge of Mahler is truly...
1: Yeah, it's moving, and I think for this work, Mahler became my friend to take from him a lot of his ideas.
0: Is there a character which you found most inspiring in the second part? I said we loved it because it's about phantoms and shamans and the mystery of crossing over from this world into the next. And there are some quite intriguing characters. So

0: Is there one which particularly caught your attention?
1: As we said here, I think Gushlash, he is most important character, and for me, in musical field, versatile, and we, Piotr and me, we gave him most our ideas to build the character, the figure, and his role, his part, for me, is extraordinary.
0: More Witcher or more Gandalf?
1: maybe Gandalf. Yeah, with a lot of wisdom, a lot of maturity. Yeah, Gandalf, it's a very good idea.

0: You know, they say that jazz and opera are the highest of all artistic creations. So after this, perhaps, are you thinking of an opera on another Polish theme?
1: Once I had an invitation from Warszawska Opera Kameralna to write opera for children. Yeah, but...
0: Doesn't get harder than that.
1: maybe. But it doesn't work because of some problems with money. But 2 weeks after premiere of Dziady, I'm preparing premiere of operetta in Mazowiecki Teatr Muzyczny. Księżna Chicago. Countess of Chicago, or Duchess, oh. Beautiful operetta written by Imre Kalman. Operetta with elements of jazz, with foxtrots, charlestones, and I made new orchestration. I'm artistic director and I'm conducting everything. And it's fun, believe me, completely different world than today here. Very funny, very light, so this is now very hot time for me.
0: Very intense, I can imagine. Yeah. The problem with the theatre you mentioned is that it doesn't really have a stage, so you have to sort of trace it in Warsaw.
1: Actually, they have a stage from old Praha cinema. There is...
0: To share with the cinema, which is difficult.
1: Yeah, stage is not so much, but they are performing a lot of beautiful operettas and musicals.

0: and this is their building now.
1: And any idea for the remaining parts of Jade? Less otherworldly, but more political, probably.
0: Of course.
1: No plans to carry on with this?
0: No.
2: Not yet.
0: Not yet.
1: Thank you so much for this interview, and really looking forward to this. Thank you.
0: Thank you. Believe me, I hope that we will give the audience extremely kind of emotions. I'm believing very much of that.
1: You know, I had this thought that it's amazing nobody actually has ever tried to do this before, apart from Moniuszko, which isn't very popular. But it's waiting to be composed to. So
0: it is like destiny, you know. The world waited for us. So it's our purpose to leave something to the next generations.
1: Well, I think you're leaving quite a lot to the next generations. Thank you once again.
0: Thank you so much.
1: And this edition of High Note Music Magazine, the semi-staged Noc Dziadów, based on the classic drama Forefathers Eve at the Podlasie Opera in Białystok. I was speaking to Krzysztof Herdzin, who co-composed the oratorium together with Piotr Nazaruk. Your host was Elżbieta Krajewska. 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
1: This is Patrick Trompers with a letter from Poland. This week, doctors and nurses. The American feminist and art historian Kamil Palia became famous stroke notorious for criticizing the feminist movement, arguing that it had gone astray, especially in its so-called second wave. But sometimes she did advocate in a more traditional feminist manner, for example when it came to hospitals, where she said it was clear that nurses, predominantly women, were often the de facto management of hospitals and should be remunerated accordingly. Now since then, as we will see in a moment, the gender breakup of hospital positions has changed significantly in many countries, including in Poland. But before we get to the numbers, I'll just add a statistically insignificant personal observation. In the few countries where I was lucky or unlucky enough to spend time in hospital, I noticed a particular situation of nurses managing the ward, and this situation happened in Poland more than elsewhere. Because I practice yoga and meditation, not only for relaxation but for personal development, I know that there is a level of emotional control possible where someone rarely or never gets really angry, but only imitates anger voluntarily to, say, gain control of a situation. I can do it now just to demonstrate. You raise your voice and resonate, as it were, in the throat, not in the heart area. You fake anger. Hey, what do you think you're doing? It's a vital skill for school teachers, hospital managers, police, anyone involved with crowd control in one way or another. You gain control of a situation, you look tough, but you don't get emotional inside, and as a result, you don't feel tired at the end of a day filled with confrontations like that. One time I landed in hospital myself because I swallowed water while swimming. The following night I started to cough frantically, bringing up blood. I was taken to Warsaw's Bielana Hospital and witnessed the amount of social work that nurses in hospitals have to do, especially at night. Apart from me, the emergency ward was treating a few guys who had gotten drunk and fallen over or got into a fight. One guy was still very drunk and got up from the operating theatre like a slapstick comedy. "Where do you think you're going?" came the inquisition from a nurse down the hall. "The shop." "And which shop is that? It's 2 o'clock in the morning, dear." Not only a sharp, penetrating voice, but a sense of humour. This is a valuable management skill, essential to keeping order in the ward, especially when the hospital, like women nurses performing functions beyond their job descriptions, is functioning as a social work institution. Hospitals, particularly at night, often take care of homeless people and people suffering from substance abuse. Now, while in the UK and Poland, women are around 50 and 60% of practicing physicians respectively, they represent over 90% of the nurses, which is roughly the same level as the EU average. Poland is more egalitarian than the UK and much more egalitarian than the US when it comes to specialists, however. Women in Poland hold the majority of overall specialist positions, this figure being aided by large female majorities in pediatrics, dermatology, and internal medicine. However, when it comes to surgery, women are only around 13% of practicing surgeons. General surgery and orthopedics are highly male-dominated, with women making up less than 10% of specialists, while pediatric surgery and plastic surgery contain the highest density of female surgeons in Poland, with men still in a majority. Poland doesn't yet face the issue of the ethnic makeup of hospital staff. The former UK minister and leading conservative politician Michael Heseltine surprised some by giving a speech at Oxford University praising the contribution of immigration to Britain.

0: in particular in healthcare. He said that hospitals in the UK would come to a standstill without staff from second or third generation immigrant families. As was extremely obvious when I spent time a couple of years ago in a London hospital taking care of my mum, there is a clear ethnic hierarchy in hospitals there. Around half the doctors are white, with Indian doctors coming second, with around 15 to 20% of doctors. At the consultant level, corresponding to the Polish specialist doctors, the dominance of white and Indian staff is even greater. As you pass to nurses and then orderly staff, there are more and more of other ethnic groups represented. Another way in which women are more empowered in Polish hospitals may be partly accidental. In the UK, hospital information flow is strictly controlled by policy. Who can share medical information and when? This is extremely frustrating for patients and stands in stark contrast with Poland's relaxed communication culture. In Poland, especially if you are friendly and chatty with, e.g., the man or woman doing your echocardiogram, quite a difficult specialization, they will gladly divulge an initial assessment, even though that's supposed to be left to the cardiologist. Nurses and more junior specialists in the UK seem disempowered by the fact that they basically can't talk about health to patients, except to inform them when the consultant is possibly coming. In the case of my mum, this power gap was widened by one particular consultant who finally came to see our ward after two or three cancellations. He not only gave the updates, but decided to correct supposed nursing errors in front of everyone. He began his review of the earlier treatments in a loud lecturer's voice. "Now I'm going to educate you." My mum responded, also perfectly audibly, "He must be popular at home."
1: What's up?
2: What's up?
3: What's up?
4: What's up?
5: What's up? I'm Sławek Szewc. 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
1: What's up?
2: What's up?
3: What's up?
4: What's up?
2: What's up?
5: What's up? What's up?
6: You're tuned to Warsaw. Welcome to Europe East, a look at life and events in this part of the continent. I'm Agnieszka Bielawska. Poland's Prime Minister was in Ukraine over the past weekend to attend the new regional cooperation format, dubbed the Carpathian Eight, initiated by President Volodymyr Zelensky. It aims at strengthening ties between countries of the region and the European Union. During bilateral talks with the Ukrainian President, Tusk discussed new Polish support packages for Ukraine, maintaining unity in efforts to end the war and strengthening anti-missile and anti-ballistic defence. Zelensky announced the initiative at a meeting of national leaders from the Carpathian region, Ukraine, Romania, Serbia, Poland, Slovakia, the Czech Republic, Austria and Hungary, as well as the European Union, hosted in the southwestern Ivano-Frankivsk Oblast. Today, for the first time here in Ukraine, in our part of the Carpathians, we hold a summit that brings together all the Carpathian states, regions and communities of our countries, Zelensky posted on the X platform. Poland's Prime Minister emphasized that he had come to Ukraine in particular to show solidarity against the backdrop of intensifying Russian attacks. He said that the coming weeks and months could prove challenging not only for Ukraine, but for the whole of Europe.
7: We are here today to show our solidarity with Ukraine. It's in our common interest, because now it's clear, I hope that it's clear for all of us, that the Russian threat, the threat of the aggressive behavior, is a threat for all of us, not only for Ukraine. Today Ukraine is fighting, but we have to be prepared for all possible scenarios.
6: Prime Minister Tusk also emphasized that the Carpathian format could help Ukraine on its path towards the European Union.
7: The Carpathian format can be very helpful for your path to European Union and inter-regional

0: Declaration is one of the best way how to adopt European rules, principles, methods of cooperation. And as a determined supporter for European enlargement, I will treat really seriously this initiative.
1: Following the summit, President Volodymyr Zelensky and Donald Tusk held a bilateral meeting. The main topic was defense cooperation and Poland's possible participation in the European Anti-Ballistic Missile Coalition. The politicians also discussed new Polish support packages for Ukraine, maintaining unity in efforts to end the war. Donald Tusk confirmed that Poland had prepared new, quite substantial support packages for Ukraine.
0: I have informed Mr. President about details, and this is a very clear sign that when it comes to current situation, we are close friends, allies and partners. We have common threat, which is aggressive Russia, and I will be very consistent here. No one will change my opinion that Poland has to support Ukraine in its war against Russian aggression, and we will continue this support.
1: The Ukrainian president has said Poland will be a member of a European coalition dedicated to countering ballistic missiles threats and will partner with Ukraine. Zelensky stated that Ukraine is ready to share with Poland the technology and practical experience gained during years of full-scale war. This primarily concerns expertise in countering Russian missiles and drones. Speaking in Ukraine, Donald Tusk thanked his host for the announcement and said that failure to include Poland in the coalition's original launch in Paris in July was some sort of misunderstanding.
0: Now it's clear that Poland is also a part of this initiative, and I don't have to add anything. You know how important it is for Ukraine, for Poland, for Europe to have a more and more efficient anti-ballistic missile system.
1: Volodymyr Zelensky created the coalition of nine countries aimed at developing a joint European defense system. Against a backdrop of heightened diplomatic strain between Kyiv and Warsaw, Tusk said the coalition, also grouping France, the United Kingdom, Germany, Italy, Spain, the Netherlands, Norway, Denmark and Sweden, is of an industrial nature, and Poland's defense sector firms are analyzing their possibilities. Warsaw's stance on continuing support for Ukraine is also set out in an official Polish-Ukrainian document. Speaking alongside Tusk, Zelensky said that the new missile coalition would bring Poland and Ukraine even closer to each other and provide benefits to both countries. The talks in Ukraine took place against the backdrop of sharp deterioration in the security situation along Ukraine's western borders. Last week, Donald Tusk told the lower house of Polish parliament that according to Polish intelligence services, Russia may be carrying out hybrid drone and missile strikes against countries that support Ukraine, particularly Poland. Against this backdrop, the development of a joint missile defense system is becoming, for Warsaw, not only a matter of assisting Ukraine, but also part of the defense of its own territory. The Czech government has approved an amendment to the addictive substances law that aims to curb kratom use among young people and crack down on illegal sales. Dubbed Lex Kratom, the bill would raise the minimum age for buying kratom from 18 to 21 and ban its sale through e-shops. More from Daniela Lazarova from Radio Prague.
2: Kratom is a psychomodulatory herbal substance made from the leaves of a Southeast Asian tree that interact with the brain to alter mood and energy levels. Its popularity among teenagers has seen a steep rise in recent years, accompanied by a rise in cases of severe poisonings and physical collapses linked to kratom. Earlier measures to limit its accessibility to minors proved ineffective, and the government is now taking comprehensive action with a law that will reduce the purchasing age, ban online sales, and crack down on illegal sales. The legislation was prepared jointly by the Health and Finance Ministries and is a combination of restrictions and higher taxes. Finance Minister Alena Šilerová said the government wants the law to come into force as of 2027.
3: Tento zákon musí znamenat konec.

0: This law aims to push kratom out of the grey zone. As much as 500 tons of kratom are sold on the Czech market each year. What is worse, much of it is sold outside the legal market, with all the health risks this involves and without proper taxation. I want to say loud and clear, this government is declaring war on all illegal sellers.
1: Všem nelegálním prodejcům vyhlašuje válku.
2: Health Minister Adam Vojtěch stressed that the restrictive measures are being taken in order to protect public health, particularly that of children, adolescents and young adults.
3: Navyšujeme věkovou hranici pro legální nabývání.
0: We are raising the minimum age for the legal purchase and use of psychomodulatory substances from 18 to 21. We are also tightening the rules for specialized shops, including product labeling, hygiene requirements and checks on the origin of products. We are also banning sales through e-shops. Kratom sales will only be possible in brick and mortar shops, so that we can better target inspections and make sure that kratom reaches only those who are legally entitled to buy it, rather than ending up in the hands of children and adolescents.
2: Under the proposal, municipalities could ban licensed shops from operating on their territory. The annual fee for a shop selling such products is to rise from 20,000 to 30,000 crowns. Hand in hand with that, the government has moved to tax kratom sales more heavily. Finance Minister Alena Schillerová said the principle was simple. The greater the risk, the higher the tax rate.
1: U běžného kratomu s nižší koncentrací aktivních látek bude sazba.
0: For ordinary kratom with a lower concentration of active substances, the rate will be 2 crowns per gram. For concentrated products, the rate will be 10 crowns per gram. For illegal kratom, the rate will be 20 crowns per gram. That is the tax that anyone who wants to put kratom on the Czech market without the proper tax stamp will have to pay the state. The tax stamp will help us monitor the collection of excise duty while also protecting consumers.
2: The finance minister also announced a hike in the VAT rate, which will rise from 12% to 21%, arguing that it makes no sense for any addictive substance to be taxed at a preferential rate in the same way as basic foodstuffs. The state budget is expected to receive an additional 400 million crowns a year from VAT and 800 million crowns from excise duty on kratom. But the minister said the main aim of the proposed amendment is not to raise more money for state coffers, but to protect people's health. Some experts have criticized the ban on e-sales, arguing that it will backfire and only boost kratom sales on the black market. The government says it is ready to counter that. The powers of customs officers and public health authorities will be strengthened, and fines for breaking the rules will rise to as much as 20 million crowns. The police have reportedly also acquired sniffer dogs specially trained to detect kratom and 8 mobile laboratories that can analyze illegal substances directly on site.
4: That was a report by Daniel Alazaroval from Radio Prague. Extreme heat is becoming an economic challenge for Slovak businesses, affecting productivity, revenues and the everyday operation of companies. More from Patricia Polakovičová from Radio Slovakia International.
5: For businesses, increasingly hot summers are no longer simply a question of uncomfortable working conditions. High temperatures can slow down employees, put additional pressure on machinery and infrastructure, disrupt production, and ultimately reduce revenues and profits. According to research by the National Bank of Slovakia, some of the most exposed sectors include agriculture, construction, manufacturing, and transport, industries that together account for a significant part of the Slovak economy. So, looking back at the summer of 2026, how significant was the impact of the heat on Slovak companies, and how prepared are they for similar conditions in the future? To find out, I spoke to...
6: My name is Vladimir Otrashenko. I'm senior economist at National Bank of Slovakia, and I am working on environmental economics, in particular climate change.
5: Looking back at the summer of 2026, how significant was the impact of high temperatures and heat waves on Slovak businesses?

0: and economy in general as a whole?
1: Summer 2026 indeed was very hot and breaking previous year's temperature records. For instance, we know Hurbanovo, Kamenitsa, Nadhrono, some of the days exceed 41 degrees Celsius, which is breaking previous records. What we actually do in our work, we are trying to analyze how high temperature affect firms in Slovakia, and our statistical models predicts that firms' revenue falls between 2.7-9.8%. We can say on average 6.3%.
0: And which sectors of the Slovak economy were most affected by these temperatures and the heat? And where was the impact most visible? So we heard even from the government that the agriculture sector was the most affected from the drought, but was there anything else in particular?
1: Indeed, it's right now quite hard to respond to this question since we don't have particular data for this sector since the fiscal year is not over yet. But based on data from previous years, those sectors are so called heat-sensitive ones that are exposed to temperature most. And these are agriculture, as you mentioned, construction, energy and mining, and transportation and logistics.
0: Based on the data you have so far, how were Slovak companies adapting their working conditions to periods of extreme heat? And were these measures sufficient to limit the economic impact?
1: What you mentioned right now, relevant from the labor code regulation perspective, what we do and what we study is a financial instruments, and we consider several financial instruments as a potential coping strategies. Those are cash reserves, bank borrowings, and investment. Surprisingly, companies make little use of those instruments. Instead, most firms respond by cutting costs.
0: And apart from the productivity, what other costs did companies face because of the hot weather, for example, the high energy consumption or changes in working conditions or disruptions to production?
1: Extra costs might include a faster depreciation of infrastructure, equipment, and trucks, sickness of employees, disruption of supply chain as well.
0: And after the experience of the summer 2026, are Slovak companies becoming better prepared for increasingly frequent heat waves, and what measures will be necessary to reduce their economic impact in the future, you think?
1: This is a very important question. We hope that more and more companies start implementing adaptation and mitigation measures, such as investing in heat resilient production process and green technologies, for example. Investing in adaptation today is likely to be far less costly than allowing firm to absorb growing productivity losses in the future.
2: That was a report by Patricia Polakovičová from Radio Slovakia International. A national sports federation in Romania is established through the Association of Sports Clubs and County Associations dedicated to a specific sport with the express approval of the National Agency for Sport. The sport in question must be officially recognized in Romania and must be unique in nature, meaning that only one national sports federation may be formed for any single sport. Lacrimira Simon from Radio Romania International has the details.
3: You may not be aware, but surfers in Romania are quite close to establishing a surf federation. Tiberiu Balica, founder of Romania's first surf school, spoke to us about the local surfing community and the first surf lessons offered by their school, which began in 2013.
4: E comunitatea în creștere, nu e vreo coadă interminabilă la surf și nici
3: condiții. The community is growing. There aren't endless queues for the waves, nor are conditions in Romania consistent. You cannot rely on the surf. Good surfing conditions on the Black Sea appear somewhat randomly. Believe it or not, the Romanian surf community actually started in a wave pool, one that originally just had settings for recreational splashing. You don't need massive power in the water to learn to surf. You just need something, a wave or a swell, to carry you while you learn to catch it on a board. It can happen on a river or a lake, but a controlled environment, like an artificial pool at a water park, made it very easy to run the course. That's essentially where surfing started. At one point, we could no longer continue the classes there, but fortunately conditions at the Black Sea improved enough, said Tiberiu Balica.

0: learned from Tiberiu Balica where the best spot for surfing in Romania is.
1: Cel mai bine la plaja Neversea, la plaja Modern.
0: It's best at Modern Beach, the beach next to Tomis Port, both in Constanța. There, the layout of the breakwaters and sandbars is ideal. The configuration and orientation of the breakwaters effectively filter the incoming energy, removing the noise or chop. Only the waves suitable for surfing make it into the bay at Modern. Out at sea, there is a mix of wave types. Various waves crash against the breakwater, and only those with enough energy reach the sandbars, which shape them into surfable waves. Those are the ones we ride. There aren't many spots along the coast. Under certain conditions, locations further south, towards the resorts of Doi Mai, Vama Veche, or Eforie, can be good too. But they are very particular about the direction the energy or the storm is coming from, Tiberiu Balica explained. He encouraged us to join the ranks of those who practice the sport. Anyone can surf. You don't need huge waves or deep water. You can even learn in shallow water. You don't even need to know how to swim. All it takes is the courage to make the decision and try something new. If you can't swim, overcoming that fear requires a lot of courage. And we help people get past that. It's therapeutic beyond the physical benefits. It has many mental and psychological effects that help people, said Tiberiu Balica. And surprisingly, even though we may think of surf as a seasonal sport, we learned that it isn't the case. Tiberiu Balica is here with details. It can be practiced anytime. The difference between summer and winter is simply the level of comfort. Obviously, 95% of people come in the summer, but conditions are actually better in winter because the waves have more energy and are bigger. In other words, for someone who already knows how to surf, winter is better than summer. It's just harder and less comfortable. You definitely need different gear and you need a lot of inner warmth, a hood, gloves and surf booties, Tiberiu Balica went on to say. We also learned that a few more clubs need to be added to the list of 10 required to establish a federation. In the meantime, however, since it is September, surfers are waiting the big Black Sea storm for a new edition of the competition. Here is Tiberiu Balica. We are trying to develop this sport on a professional level as well within our community. We are discussing the creation of a Romanian Surf Federation. We at the Surf Academy have also been organizing a competition that brings the entire community together for 6 years now. This is the 6th edition. Every September, we hold a contest that gathers all the practitioners across various skill categories. It centers on the first major storm of September. There is a fisherman's word for it, the September big swell. It isn't a fixed term, though, because we don't know exactly when the storm will arrive. We know there will definitely be a big storm in September, but we don't know the date. Sometimes it has happened early in the month, other times towards the end, said Tiberiu Balica.
2: And that report by Lacrimiera Simon brought us to the end of this edition of Europe East from Agnieszka Bielawska. It's thanks for joining me.

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0: I am Michał Kubicki. Hello and welcome to another edition of From the Archives. 87 years have elapsed since the Nazi German and Soviet Russia's attacks on Poland. The latter took place on September the 17th. On that day, the Soviet Union announced that as the Polish state ceased to exist, which was not true, it was necessary to protect the Ukrainian and Belarusian minorities in what Moscow claimed were former Polish territories. Soviet troops crossed the Polish border. We open From the Archives with an interview which Monika Greszta recorded in 2011 with Bogusław Wołoszański, a journalist with many TV documentaries on World War II to his credit.
1: What exactly happened on the 17th of September 1939?
2: It was a especially tragic date in Polish history because it was in the middle of the war with the Germans, and suddenly Red Army, huge Red Army, attacked Poland and took approximately half of Poland.
1: So it was an unexpected attack?
2: It was absolutely unexpected. And it was a very strong blow for Polish army, as I said, in the middle of war with the Germans.
1: And why did the Soviet Union decide to invade Poland?
2: For Stalin and for Communist Party of Soviet Russia, it was a very good occasion. Took a huge part of Poland. For the future in the course of war, they prepared for offensive war, aggressive war with the West.
1: And this invasion, it resulted from the Ribbentrop-Molotov Pact.
2: Yes, it was an agreement between two friendly states. From one side, it was Nazis. And from second part, from the East, it was Bolshevik Party, Communist Party and Communists.
1: And what were the consequences of this invasion for Poland?
2: For Poland and for Poles, it was extremely tragic time. It's very difficult to say how many Poles were sent to the East, to Siberia. Maybe 1 million or more. Nobody knows because archives are in Russian hands.
1: And I would also like to ask, why did the invasion was kept secret for many years?
2: It wasn't secret because Poles knew and know very well of 17th of September, but for communist authorities of Poland, it was very difficult to accept the date. So there was no possibility to openly present this tragic date when Poland was a communist country.
1: And it was the same with the Katyn massacre.
2: Exactly the same. Katyn massacre was more grievous for communist authorities. But 20 years ago, it was it wasn't secret for Polish people because everybody in Poland knew about 17th of September and Katyn massacres, but it was secret for Polish authorities.
0: Journalist Bogusław Wołoszański interviewed on the Soviet aggression on Poland on the 17th of September 1939. A closer look at the events of September

0: On September the 1st, 1939, Germany, under the command of Adolf Hitler, attacked Poland, beginning World War II. In Germany, mesmerized crowds enthusiastically welcomed Hitler's diabolic plans of ruling the world. Defending from the German attack, Poland was counting on support from its Western allies, England and France. Crowds gathered on the streets of Warsaw in front of English and French embassies on the third day of the war, full of hope and trust. This reporter was on the spot.
1: Members of the English embassy emerged on the balcony of the embassy. They're waving their hands and handkerchiefs. They're smiling at the crowds gathered, greeting the brotherly Polish nation. And the Polish nation is greeting its allies and friends. Long live the English, long live Great Britain. United, we'll defeat the enemy. We will win.
0: But contrary to hopes and expectations, Poland's Western allies did not come to the rescue. Poland was left alone in the struggle against the aggressor. While they were still heroically defending the country from the West, Polish soldiers were suddenly taken by surprise by an attack from the East. Russia invaded Poland. Stanisław Matkowski and his unit were stationed on the Polish-Soviet border.
1: We were completely disoriented and we had no idea about the Ribbentrop-Molotov Pact. We did not know if they were coming to join us in our fight against the Germans or if this was a new attack. When we started to fight and the Soviet planes started bombarding us, it became clear what was going on.
0: As it turned out, Germans had made an agreement with the Soviets. Russians invaded Poland, violating the non-aggression pact they had signed before. Ryszard Piotrowski remembers that as a great disappointment.
1: We believed Russians would not attack, that they would keep their word. But sadly, they stabbed us in the back, so to say.
0: The Russian attack on Poland came on September the 17, 1939, in the morning. Soviet representatives handed in a note to the Polish ambassador in the Soviet Union saying that the Polish state and its government ceased to exist. 2 hours later, the Red Army attacked the rear of the Polish army, fighting with Germans. In the invasion, Soviets used over 4,000 tanks, 1,800 planes and 9 armies, constituting over 1.5 million soldiers. Poles had just 300,000 men to resist the Russian forces. The Soviet propaganda pictured the aggression as an attempt to, quote, liberate Poland and defend the population of Western Ukraine and Belarus, end of quote. The Polish government was forced to evacuate to Romania. 25 battalions of the Polish Borderland Defense Corps stood up against the Soviet aggressor. Polish units fought over 40 skirmishes in 2 major battles. In the years 1940 to 1941, over 500,000 Polish soldiers were taken captive. Polish POWs were murdered as early as in September 1939. The Soviet Union took over part of the Polish territory populated by 13 million people, for whom the terror was just beginning.
2: We were in great despair. We did not know if we should run away. Some still remembered 1920 and the horrors that happened when Russians attacked Poland. We were all terrified.
1: Only the Ukrainians and Jews welcomed the Soviets. Part of Ukrainians and some poor Jews, those who were well off, were afraid because they knew what communism was.

0: Poles were devastated. My grandfather was devastated. He fought in 1920, and he knew what Russians were capable of.
1: The Soviet propaganda was aimed at sparking national conflicts. Polish citizens were to become Soviet people. Intelligentsia and those in other ways inconvenient to the occupant were murdered or deported to localities such as Siberia, where many met their death. For those who survived, September the 17th is a very significant date. They attend the commemoration ceremonies regularly.
0: It's difficult to even talk about this. For us who have been to Siberia, this was a tragic experience. It's all coming back to us. This is unforgettable, unforgivable. For an ally to do something like that was the lowest thing imaginable.
1: For Poles under German and Russian occupation in September 1939, the relief from the West never came. On September the 28th, the same year, the Third Reich and the Soviet Union agreed on a division of Poland. In exchange for Lithuania, Stalin allowed Hitler to take the territory between the Vistula and Bug rivers. Signatories of the pact declared that Poland no longer existed and pledged to cooperate in squashing the Polish nation's drive to freedom and independence. But Poles never gave up. During the war, Teresa Romanowska was a teenager. She settled in the United States in 1960s and has lived there ever since. The experiences of the war taught her a lot about the spirit of the Polish nation.
2: I think it was very, very important to have some kind of nadzieja, some kind of faith that Poland will be independent sometime, that we still have the strength to fight. From the historical point of view, it was extremely important that Poland never accepted to be occupied and to be slowly murdered and to become a second-class society. So I think it has an enormous value, and it isn't only emotional, but it's factual. The occupation of any kind, I suppose, but such a brutal occupation as it was. Occupation cannot squash a spirit of a nation. You cannot squash the spirit of the culture, the history of a nation, of these traditions and this length of being existing and living and being alive, in spite of the fact that there were some partitions and this and that and the other. But the nations was never squashed. And I live now in the United States, and I have to tell you that it is very difficult to explain generally to the American public that the fact that Poland as an administrative and political unit was erased from the map of Europe through the three partitions. They consider it as if a Polish nation didn't exist because politically they were divided. They just cannot take it. They don't understand it. The political and administrative borders are one thing, but the nation cannot.

0: In From the Archives today, we look back at the Soviet aggression on Poland on the 17th of September 1939. Tune in next week for another journey into the past with Polish Radio Archives. From me, Michał Kubicki, your host, it's goodbye.
1: What's up?
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8: You're tuned to Polish Radio, broadcasting from Warsaw. I'm Danuta Isler, welcoming you to this week's edition of our travel feature around Poland. In a program, I'd like to take you to the Baltic Sea resort of Sopot. The history of Sopot Resort started 200 years ago when Jean Hafner settled in the city. He was a French military surgeon and a doctor devoted to popularizing hygiene. Hafner's program was implemented with a strong accent on treatment and health properties. The doctor managed to develop this fishing village into a town with modern health treatment equipment. The health resort functions of Sopot were strengthened by the discovery of brine underground sources at the turn of the 20th century and the construction of brine intakes. The most popular attraction of Sopot, however, seems to be its wide sandy beaches, which stretch for 4.5 kilometers. It is also difficult to imagine a tour of Sopot without a walk along the most characteristic place in the city, the pier, or molo in Polish. Sopot's pier is the longest wooden pier in Europe, reaching over 511 meters into the sea.

0: Bartłomiej Barski and I am the chairman of Sopot Tourist Organization.
1: Sopot, part of Tri-City in Pomerania region on the Baltic Sea coast, for those not in the know, a simple search in Google or any other search engine would come up with a description to the tune of one of the most famous health resorts in Poland and one of the glitziest.
0: It's true. We are one of the most visited important places on touristic map of Poland, especially in the summer season. We have thousands of guests every day, not only tourists but also visitors that are staying in Gdańsk or Gdynia and are visiting Sopot just for a few hours. And this year is very special for the city because we celebrate unique anniversary, 200 years of spa traditions in Sopot.
1: So you can come here for a spa treatment of various sorts. You can come here, obviously the Baltic Sea is right here, so all kinds of sports I can imagine. I saw bike signs, you can also bike here. 2.5 kilometers one way to Gdynia and also about 2.5

0: to Gdańsk.
1: Yes, to the border with Gdańsk, yes. So the location is very specific and it makes Sopot very interesting for different types of tourists. So you can be active on water, so you can have a trip with different type of yachts, boats, catamarans, or even pirate ship, which is a great attraction for families with children.
0: We saw Jack Sparrow look-alike.
1: Sopot is a very green city because, okay, it's not too big, but 60% of city's area is green. So there are a lot of walking paths in the forest, so we can have a rest in a green, beautiful nature. Mm-hmm. So a lot of walking possibilities, I would say. We are famous as horse city, I would say, because there is a historic hippodrome, so a lot of different horse activities.
0: We are walking on the most iconic symbol of Sopot, which is its pier. Molo in Polish, right?
1: Yes, the longest wooden pier in Europe. Other cities in Europe can offer much longer pier, mm-hmm. even 2 kilometers in UK, but ours is the longest wooden pier.
0: That's a good starting point, and that's quite a walk. To the right, I can see Gdańsk.
1: Westerplatte Peninsula, another symbolic place in our location, where the Second World War started in 1939, and some modern infrastructure.
0: You mentioned Westerplatte. There is a historical touch to the town as well. Historical connections. One of the main walking areas here is called Bohaterów Monte Cassino, so the Heroes of Monte Cassino.
1: Yeah, that's the full name of the street, but probably in most of the city guides you can find...
0: Like a nickname?
1: Yeah, nickname, yeah, it's a good word. We call it Monciak.
2: Jego bardzo kocham.

0: one of the little points of interest on that street is a statue of a bear, a very famous bear called Wojtek.
1: Yeah, it's a very interesting history. Maybe we don't have enough time to say everything, but let's say it's enough to say that the bear was the member of Polish army.
0: Anders army. Mm-hmm.
1: And yeah, and read about it or just come to Sopot and know of history of this fantastic animal. The way to the Sopot pier, if you are facing the sea on the right in the northern park, there are, we call it inhalation mushrooms, mineral water that spontaneously flow from 800 meters depth. And that's, I would say, the local treasure. And it works well for your skin. So there are a lot of skin treatments you shouldn't drink. Because the iodine and brine that is included in the water, the percentage of it is too high. So you can take it to your bottle, let's say, and then prepare your inhalation process or skin treatment for your hands, for example, at home. But we have a special place where you can taste this famous mineral water, which is diluted 20 times. So it's not so salty. And it's called Mamma Mia Cafe on the third floor of Spa House. You can taste it, and after that you will be able to change your taste.
0: There is also a windsurfing center not far from here. Again, if you face the town, it's on your left. So all kinds of water-related sports, probably regattas, contests, any competitions here, events?
1: Yeah, especially in the summer season. I would say each single weekend there is something going on water. Local, regional, national, or even European competitions on water. And once again, all kinds of boats are attending such competitions. I promise that always there's something going on water.
0: Again, if you're facing the town, we're sitting on the pier. On your left, there is a structure that looks kind of like a church to me because it's kind of wide.
1: It's a former lighthouse. Nowadays, it's a part of the Balneological Hospital. And on the top, there is a fantastic viewing point, so you can again admire Sopot and the surroundings from the top.
2: Telewizja Polska przedstawia Wybrzeża z Ziemi Gdańskiej z Sopotu. Pierwszy międzynarodowy festiwal piosenki interwizji.
0: To many people, especially older generation, Sopot is associated with one of the most famous

0: famous festivals.
1: Yes, song contest. Yes, that's right. And it still exists. I mean, this popularity of Sopot as a cultural place. And we have spectacular forest opera, which is located in the Three City Landscape Park. So in this green part of the city, but not too far from the pier where we are located now.
0: So how far? A kilometer?
1: Like, it's something like 2 kilometers. So let's say half an hour on foot. And uh-huh. You can change the sea and the sandy beaches to the forest and uh-huh. The spectacular arena. And it's still so popular that each single commercial or public TV in Poland, they must have their own music festival during the summer season. So we have these festivals organized by different TV channels, as well as classic music, jazz music, pop music. So there are lots of events and concerts, especially in the summer season, because the acoustic is so spectacular that mm-hmm. it makes each single event very unique.
0: So finally, if someone is traveling in the Pomerania region, so the coastal area here in Poland, and let's say they are staying in Gdańsk or in Gdynia, so part of Tri-City, Sopot is right in between, why would they or should they come here?
1: Well, I have a lot of answers, but for me personally, it's the location and the atmosphere in the city, because you can really have a rest and enjoy a beautiful view, eat some good food and have nice memories after visit Sopot.
0: And that was recommendation from?
1: Bartłomiej Barski, chairman of Sopot Tourism Organization.
0: Thank you.
1: Thank you very much.

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1: This is Patrick Trompers with a letter from Poland. This week, doctors and nurses. The American feminist and art historian Camille Paglia became famous stroke notorious for criticizing the feminist movement, arguing that it had gone astray, especially in its so-called second wave. But sometimes she did advocate in a more traditional feminist manner, for example when it came to hospitals, where she said it was clear that nurses, predominantly women, were often the de facto management of hospitals and should be remunerated accordingly. Now since then, as we will see in a moment, the gender breakup of hospital positions has changed significantly in many countries, including in Poland. But before we get to the numbers, I'll just add a statistically insignificant personal observation. In the few countries where I was lucky or unlucky enough to spend time in hospital, I noticed a particular situation of nurses managing the ward, and this situation happened in Poland more than elsewhere. Because I practice yoga and meditation, not only for relaxation but for personal development, I know that there is a level of emotional control possible where someone rarely or never gets really angry, but only imitates anger voluntarily to, say, gain control of a situation. I can do it now just to demonstrate. You raise your voice and resonate, as it were, in the throat, not in the heart area. You fake anger. Hey, what do you think you're doing? It's a vital skill for school teachers, hospital managers, police, anyone involved with crowd control in one way or another. You gain control of a situation, you look tough, but you don't get emotional inside, and as a result, you don't feel tired at the end of a day filled with confrontations like that. One time I landed in hospital myself because I swallowed water while swimming. The following night I started to cough frantically, bringing up blood. I was taken to Warsaw's Bielana Hospital and witnessed the amount of social work that nurses in hospitals have to do, especially at night. Apart from me, the emergency ward was treating a few guys who had gotten drunk and fallen over or got into a fight. One guy was still very drunk and got up from the operating theatre like a slapstick comedy. "Where do you think you're going?" came the inquisition from a nurse down the hall. "The shop." "And which shop is that? It's 2 o'clock in the morning, dear." Not only a sharp, penetrating voice, but a sense of humour. This is a valuable management skill, essential to keeping order in the ward, especially when the hospital, like women nurses performing functions beyond their job descriptions, is functioning as a social work institution. Hospitals, particularly at night, often take care of homeless people and people suffering from substance abuse. Now, while in the UK and Poland, women are around 50 and 60% of practicing physicians respectively, they represent over 90% of the nurses, which is roughly the same level as the EU average. Poland is more egalitarian than the UK and much more egalitarian than the US when it comes to specialists, however. Women in Poland hold the majority of overall specialist positions, this figure being aided by large female majorities in pediatrics, dermatology, and internal medicine. However, when it comes to surgery, women are only around 13% of practicing surgeons. General surgery and orthopedics are highly male-dominated, with women making up less than 10% of specialists, while pediatric surgery and plastic surgery contain the highest density of female surgeons in Poland, with men still in a majority. Poland doesn't yet face the issue of the ethnic makeup of hospital staff. The former UK minister and leading conservative politician Michael Heseltine surprised some by giving a speech at Oxford University praising the contribution of immigration to Britain, in particular in healthcare. He said that hospitals in the UK would come to a standstill without staff from second or third generation immigrant families. As was extremely obvious when I spent time a couple of years ago in a London hospital, taking care of my mum, there is a clear ethnic hierarchy in hospitals there. Around half the doctors are white, with Indian doctors coming second, with around 15 to 20% of doctors. At the consultant level, corresponding to the Polish specialist doctors, the dominance of white and Indian staff is even greater. As you pass to nurses and then orderly staff, there are more and more of other ethnic groups represented.

0: the way in which women are more empowered in Polish hospitals may be partly accidental. In the UK, hospital information flow is strictly controlled by policy. Who can share medical information and when? This is extremely frustrating for patients and stands in stark contrast with Poland's relaxed communication culture. In Poland, especially if you are friendly and chatty, with e.g. the man or woman doing your echocardiogram, quite a difficult specialization, they will gladly divulge an initial assessment, even though that's supposed to be left to the cardiologist. Nurses and more junior specialists in the UK seem disempowered by the fact that they basically can't talk about health to patients, except to inform them when the consultant is possibly coming. In the case of my mum, this power gap was widened by one particular consultant who finally came to see our ward after two or three cancellations. He not only gave the updates, but decided to correct supposed nursing errors in front of everyone. He began his review of the earlier treatments in a loud lecturer's voice. "Now I'm going to educate you." My mum responded, also perfectly audibly, "He must be popular at home."
1: What's up?
2: What's up?
3: What's up?
4: What's up?
5: What's up?
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1: What's up?
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5: What's up?
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8: You're tuned to Warsaw. Welcome to Europe East, a look at life and events in this part of the continent. I'm Agnieszka Wielawska. Poland's Prime Minister was in Ukraine over the past weekend to attend the new regional cooperation format, dubbed the Carpathian Eight, initiated by President Volodymyr Zelensky. It aims at strengthening ties between countries of the region and the European Union. During bilateral talks with the Ukrainian president, Tusk discussed new Polish support packages for Ukraine, maintaining unity in efforts to end the war and strengthening anti-missile and anti-ballistic defense. Zelensky announced the initiative at a meeting of national leaders from the Carpathian region, Ukraine, Romania, Serbia, Poland, Slovakia, the Czech Republic, Austria and Hungary, as well as the European Union, hosted in the southwestern Ivano-Frankivsk Oblast. Today, for the first time here in Ukraine, in our part of the Carpathians, we hold a summit that brings together all the Carpathian states, regions and communities of our countries, Zelensky posted on the X platform. Poland's Prime Minister emphasized that he had come to Ukraine in particular to show solidarity against the backdrop of intensifying Russian attacks. He said the coming weeks and months could prove challenging not only for Ukraine, but for the whole of Europe.
9: We are here today to show our solidarity with Ukraine. It's in our common interest because now it's clear, I hope that it's clear for all of us, that the Russian threat, the threat of their aggressive behavior, is a threat for all of us, not only for Ukraine. Today, Ukraine is fighting, but we have to be prepared for all possible scenarios.
8: Prime Minister Tusk also emphasized that the Carpathian format could help Ukraine on its path towards the European Union.
9: The Carpathian format can be very helpful for your path to European Union, and inter-regional cooperation is one of the best way how to adopt European rules, principles, methods of cooperation. And as a determined supporter for European enlargement, I will treat really seriously this initiative.
8: Following the summit, President Volodymyr Zelensky and Donald Tusk held a bilateral meeting. The main topic was defense cooperation and Poland's possible participation in the European Anti-Ballistic Missile Coalition. The politicians also discussed new Polish support packages for Ukraine, maintaining unity in efforts to end the war. Donald Tusk

0: confirmed that Poland had prepared new, quite substantial support packages for Ukraine.
1: I have informed Mr. President about details, and this is a very clear sign that when it comes to current situation, we are close friends, allies and partners. We have common threat, which is aggressive Russia, and I will be very consistent here. No one will change my opinion that Poland has to support Ukraine in its war against Russian aggression, and we will continue this support.
0: The Ukrainian president has said Poland will be a member of a European coalition dedicated to countering ballistic missiles threats and will partner with Ukraine. Zelensky stated that Ukraine is ready to share with Poland the technology and practical experience gained during years of full-scale war. This primarily concerns expertise in countering Russian missiles and drones. Speaking in Ukraine, Donald Tusk thanked his host for the announcement and said that failure to include Poland in the coalition's original launch in Paris in July was some sort of misunderstanding.
1: Now it's clear that Poland is also a part of this initiative, and I don't have to add anything. You know how important it is for Ukraine, for Poland, for Europe to have a more and more efficient anti-ballistic missile system.
0: Volodymyr Zelensky created the coalition of nine countries aimed at developing a joint European defense system. Against a backdrop of heightened diplomatic strain between Kyiv and Warsaw, Tusk said the coalition, also grouping France, the United Kingdom, Germany, Italy, Spain, the Netherlands, Norway, Denmark and Sweden, is of an industrial nature, and Poland's defense sector firms are analyzing their possibilities. Warsaw's stance on continuing support for Ukraine is also set out in an official Polish-Ukrainian document. Speaking alongside Tusk, Zelensky said that the new missile coalition would bring Poland and Ukraine even closer to each other and provide benefits to both countries. The talks in Ukraine took place against the backdrop of sharp deterioration in the security situation along Ukraine's western borders. Last week, Donald Tusk told the lower house of Polish parliament that according to Polish intelligence services, Russia may be carrying out hybrid drone and missile strikes against countries that support Ukraine, particularly Poland. Against this backdrop, the development of a joint missile defense system is becoming, for Warsaw, not only a matter of assisting Ukraine, but also part of the defense of its own territory. The Czech government has approved an amendment to the addictive substances law that aims to curb kratom use among young people and crack down on illegal sales. Dubbed Lex Kratom, the bill would raise the minimum age for buying kratom from 18 to 21 and ban its sale through e-shops. More from Daniela Lazarova from Radio Prague.
2: Kratom is a psychomodulatory herbal substance made from the leaves of a Southeast Asian tree that interact with the brain to alter mood and energy levels. Its popularity among teenagers has seen a steep rise in recent years, accompanied by a rise in cases of severe poisonings and physical collapses linked to kratom. Earlier measures to limit its accessibility to minors proved ineffective, and the government is now taking comprehensive action with a law that will reduce the purchasing age, ban online sales, and crack down on illegal sales. The legislation was prepared jointly by the Health and Finance Ministries and is a combination of restrictions and higher taxes. Finance Minister Alena Šilerová said the government wants the law to come into force as of 2027.
3: Tento zákon musí znamenat konec.
4: This law aims to push kratom out of the grey zone. As much as 500 tons of kratom are sold on the Czech market each year. What is worse, much of it is sold outside the legal market, with all the health risks this involves and without proper taxation. I want to say loud and clear, this government is declaring war on all illegal sellers.
3: Všem nelegálním prodejcům vyhlašuje válku.
2: Health Minister Adam Vojtěch stressed that the restrictive measures are being taken in order to protect public health, particularly that of children, adolescents and young adults.

0: navyšujeme věkovou hranici pro legální nabývání.
1: We are raising the minimum age for the legal purchase and use of psychomodulatory substances from 18 to 21. We are also tightening the rules for specialized shops, including product labeling, hygiene requirements and checks on the origin of products. We are also banning sales through e-shops. Kratom sales will only be possible in brick and mortar shops so that we can better target inspections and make sure that Kratom reaches only those who are legally entitled to buy it, rather than ending up in the hands of children and adolescents.
2: Under the proposal, municipalities could ban licensed shops from operating on their territory. The annual fee for a shop selling such products is to rise from 20,000 to 30,000 crowns. Hand in hand with that, the government has moved to tax Kratom sales more heavily. Finance Minister Alena Schillerová said the principle was simple. The greater the risk, the higher the tax rate.
1: For ordinary kratom with a lower concentration of active substances, the rate will be 2 crowns per gram. For concentrated products, the rate will be 10 crowns per gram. For illegal kratom, the rate will be 20 crowns per gram. That is the tax that anyone who wants to put kratom on the Czech market without the proper tax stamp will have to pay the state. The tax stamp will help us monitor the collection of excise duty while also protecting consumers.
2: The finance minister also announced a hike in the VAT rate, which will rise from 12% to 21%, arguing that it makes no sense for any addictive substance to be taxed at a preferential rate in the same way as basic foodstuffs. The state budget is expected to receive an additional 400 million crowns a year from VAT and 800 million crowns from excise duty on kratom. But the minister said the main aim of the proposed amendment is not to raise more money for state coffers, but to protect people's health. Some experts have criticized the ban on e-sales, arguing that it will backfire and only boost kratom sales on the black market. The government says it is ready to counter that. The powers of customs officers and public health authorities will be strengthened, and fines for breaking the rules will rise to as much as 20 million crowns. The police have reportedly also acquired sniffer dogs specially trained to detect kratom and 8 mobile laboratories that can analyze illegal substances directly on site.
3: That was a report by Daniela Lazarová from Radio Prague. Extreme heat is becoming an economic challenge for Slovak businesses, affecting productivity, revenues and the everyday operation of companies. More from Patricia Polakovičová from Radio Slovakia International.
4: For businesses, increasingly hot summers are no longer simply a question of uncomfortable working conditions. High temperatures can slow down employees, put additional pressure on machinery and infrastructure, disrupt production, and ultimately reduce revenues and profits. According to research by the National Bank of Slovakia, some of the most exposed sectors include agriculture, construction, manufacturing, and transport, industries that together account for a significant part of the Slovak economy. So, looking back at the summer of 2026, how significant was the impact of the heat on Slovak companies, and how prepared are they for similar conditions in the future? To find out, I spoke to...
5: My name is Vladimir Otrashenko. I'm senior economist at National Bank of Slovakia, and I am working on environmental economics, in particular climate change.
4: Looking back at the summer of 2026, how significant was the impact of high temperatures and heat waves on Slovak businesses and economy in general as a whole?
5: Summer 2026 indeed was very hot and breaking previous year's temperature records. For instance, we know Hurbanova, Kamenica, and Hrono, some of the days exceed 41 degrees Celsius, which is breaking previous records. What we actually do in our work, we are trying to analyze how high temperature affect firms in Slovakia, and our statistical models predicts that firms revenue falls between 2.7-9.8%. We can say on average 6.3%.
4: And which sectors of the Slovak economy were

0: most affected by these temperatures and the heat, and where was the impact most visible? So we heard even from the government that the agriculture sector was the most affected from the drought, but was there anything else in particular?
1: Indeed, it's right now quite hard to respond to this question, since we don't have particular data for this sector, since the fiscal year is not over yet. But based on data from previous years, those sectors are so-called heat-sensitive ones that are exposed to temperature most. And these are agriculture, as you mentioned, construction, energy and mining, and transportation logistics.
0: Based on the data you have so far, how were Slovak companies adapting their working conditions to periods of extreme heat, and were these measures sufficient to limit the economic impact?
1: What you mentioned right now, relevant from the labor code regulation perspective, what we do and what we study is a financial instruments. And we consider several financial instruments as a potential coping strategies. Those are cash reserves, bank borrowings, and investment. Surprisingly, companies make little use of those instruments. Instead, most firms respond by cutting costs.
0: And apart from the productivity, what other costs did companies face because of the hot weather, for example, the high energy consumption or changes in working conditions or disruptions to production?
1: Extra costs might include a faster depreciation of infrastructure, equipment, and trucks. Sickness of employees, disruption of supply chain as well.
0: And after the experience of the summer 2026, are Slovak companies becoming better prepared for increasingly frequent heat waves, and what measures will be necessary to reduce their economic impact in the future, you think?
1: This is a very important question. We hope that more and more companies start implementing adaptation and mitigation measures, such as investing in heat resilient production process and green technologies, for example. Investing in adaptation today is likely to be far less costly than allowing firms to absorb growing productivity losses in the future.
2: That was a report by Patricia Polakovičová from Radio Slovakia International. A national sports federation in Romania is established through the Association of Sports Clubs and County Associations dedicated to a specific sport, with the express approval of the National Agency for Sport. The sport in question must be officially recognized in Romania and must be unique in nature, meaning that only one national sports federation may be formed for any single sport. Lacrimira Simon from Radio Romania International has the details.
3: You may not be aware, but surfers in Romania are quite close to establishing a surf federation. Tiberiu Balica, founder of Romania's first surf school, spoke to us about the local surfing community and the first surf lessons offered by their school, which began in 2013.
4: E comunitatea în creștere, nu e vreo coadă interminabilă la surf și nici...
3: The community is growing. There aren't endless queues for the waves, nor are conditions in Romania consistent. You cannot rely on the surf. Good surfing conditions on the Black Sea appear somewhat randomly. Believe it or not, the Romanian surf community actually started in a wave pool, one that originally just had settings for recreational splashing. You don't need massive power in the water to learn to surf. You just need something, a wave or a swell, to carry you while you learn to catch it on a board. It can happen on a river or a lake, but a controlled environment, like an artificial pool at a water park, made it very easy to run the course. That's essentially where surfing started. At one point, we could no longer continue the classes there, but fortunately conditions at the Black Sea improved enough, said Tiberiu Balica. We learned from Tiberiu Balica where the best spot for surfing in Romania is. It's best at Modern Beach, the beach next to Tomis Port, both in Constanța. There, the layout of the breakwaters and sandbars is ideal. The configuration and orientation of the breakwaters effectively filter the incoming energy, removing the noise or chop. Only the waves suitable for surfing make it into that bay at Modern. Out at sea, there is a mix of wave types. Various waves crash against the

0: breakwater, and only those with enough energy reach the sandbars, which shape them into surfable waves. Those are the ones we ride. There aren't many spots along the coast. Under certain conditions, locations further south, towards the resorts of Doimai, Vamaveke, or Eforie, can be good too. But they are very particular about the direction the energy or the storm is coming from, Tiberiu Balica explained. He encouraged us to join the ranks of those who practice the sport. Anyone can surf. You don't need huge waves or deep water. You can even learn in shallow water. You don't even need to know how to swim. All it takes is the courage to make the decision and try something new. If you can't swim, overcoming that fear requires a lot of courage. And we help people get past that. It's therapeutic beyond the physical benefits. It has many mental and psychological effects that help people, said Tiberiu Balica. And surprisingly, even though we may think of surf as a seasonal sport, we learned that it isn't the case. Tiberiu Balica is here with details. It can be practiced anytime. The difference between summer and winter is simply the level of comfort. Obviously, 95% of people come in the summer, but conditions are actually better in winter because the waves have more energy and are bigger. In other words, for someone who already knows how to surf, winter is better than summer. It's just harder and less comfortable. You definitely need different gear and you need a lot of inner warmth, a hood, gloves and surf booties, Tiberiu Balica went on to say. We also learned that a few more clubs need to be added to the list of 10 required to establish a federation. In the meantime, however, since it is September, surfers are waiting the big Black Sea storm for a new edition of the competition. Here is Tiberiu Balica. We are trying to develop this sport on a professional level as well within our community. We are discussing the creation of a Romanian Surf Federation. We, at the Surf Academy, have also been organizing a competition that brings the entire community together for 6 years now. This is the 6th edition. Every September, we hold a contest that gathers all the practitioners across various skill categories. It centers on the first major storm of September. There is a fisherman's word for it, the September big swell. It isn't a fixed term, though, because we don't know exactly when the storm will arrive. We know there will definitely be a big storm in September, but we don't know the date. Sometimes it has happened early in the month, other times towards the end, said Tiberiu Balica.
1: And that report by Lacrimiera Simon brought us to the end of this edition of Europe East from Agnieszka Bielawska. Thanks for joining me.

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0: Welcome to Q&A, a show in which we take a look at the news, views, trends, and phenomena in Polish and global society. I'm Danuta Esler. Welcome to the show. In this edition, American geopolitical forecaster George Friedman visited Poland in mid-September 2026 for an event hosted by the Polish president and the Sobieski Institute, discussing Poland's rise as a regional power. Speaking afterwards, Friedman stated that Poland has firmly established itself as the most crucial regional power, as well as the leader in this part of Europe. He also remarked on European security dynamics, noting that Russia's capacity to destroy Ukraine has diminished and that Russia no longer poses the same existential threat to a stronger Europe, expressing a view that European fear of Russia is overblown given current capabilities. His remarks reaffirm predictions from his 2009 book, The Next 100 Years, where he long ago forecasted that Poland would organically grow into a dominant continental power in Europe due to its strategic positioning, economic growth, and demographic resilience. George Friedman, welcome back to Poland after 10 years, you said?
1: I think it was 10 years.
0: So you have come now to, I want to say, a totally different reality.
1: The reality is the same. The mood and the capability is very different. Poland is still where Poland was. Poland has what it had, but the reality around it has changed. Russia is no longer there. The Germans are far away and we don't care. So here, at this moment, Poland has reemerged. Now the question is, what do you do with this? First, do you believe it? And I don't think most Poles believe this, what I said. America became a great power. It didn't realize it was a great power. And we knew we were special because we were there and in the wilderness and everything. But Poland has been here for a very long time. And Poland has been great. Poland has been weak. Poland experienced everything a nation could do. But there's something that you did do that the United States hasn't done yet. You survived it all. And you stayed Poles. That makes you very powerful.
0: You mentioned Poland in your book. 2009, was it?
1: 2009.
0: The Next 100 Years?
1: Yeah.
0: So we are one of the forces to be reckoned with, speaking from 2009 perspective.
1: Very much. And I think you stop worrying about the Russians. If they couldn't take Ukraine, they're not going to take Poland.
0: You think so? I think there is a lot of panic here now.
1: It's insane. The Russian army, 40 years ago, occupied you. And that left you with something, believing you were powerful. But that after 5 years, this far from their border, and that's all they've taken, it's time to recognize that the Russians are human and have failed, and that Poland is a very dangerous country to attack. You have become very powerful.
0: You say that we are now even more powerful than maybe Germany. Germany used to be the main player, I think only until recently, in the European Union.
1: You're the more important than Germany is, certainly. Your military power, I think, is greater than Germany's, because Germany never really recovered significant military power. We put 50,000 troops in Germany to make sure they didn't do that. So I see Poland evolving. Now, militarily, I think you're the major force in Europe, because effective force. Now the economy has to evolve. Yes, I know the president wants to be in the G20.
0: Yes, thank you. You preceded my question about the Miami summit.
1: And I hope and think they will, but that's not the measure. The measure is the confidence of these people in this audience, their capabilities, and all of the trouble that it'll be to be rich. Because the United States knows. What I say to people is that, look, I served in Germany. My son was in the Air Force. My daughter was in the Army. Served in Iraq. We want to stop doing this. We want to stop coming over to the Eastern Hemisphere. But we would very much like Poland to take our place. You wouldn't send your children to that. So
0: correct.
1: It really is something that the Europeans do not understand about the Americans. We hated the Cold War. We hated having to spend our time in Germany. We hated the fears and everything else. We're delighted that it's our new now. But you look at the United States as if we wanted to do these things. The truth is, Trump or not, whatever president came in, whatever president was elected, was going to do the same things Trump did. Not in the same style that Trump has, that nobody else has, more politely. But we would be pulling out of Europe rapidly. Why? Because the Russians are a threat to only themselves.
0: What about the other two powers that you mentioned in your book?

0: Japan and Turkey, looking at those?
1: Well, Turkey has already evolved tremendously. It is now a major military force, much more powerful than Israel. It is economically tied to Saudi Arabia. Saudi Arabia is rich and weak. Turkey is poor but strong.
0: But strong, yes.
1: And the Pakistanis will find something to do. So everything is changing. And along with that, the Polish reality. But that doesn't make it better, necessarily. World War II, we won, we triumphed. The next 80 years, my son and daughter went off to war, okay? Enough. Let your sons and daughters go off to war.
0: What about Japan?
1: Japan is a massive evolution. It is now a major power. It is the one country that China is afraid of. It's not afraid of America. We're not going to make a war with it. They're worried about the Japanese. This is something that can be predicted if you look at a model of geopolitics. So it was possible to predict these things. So it's like the stock markets and sometimes you predict it. So can any large numbers of humanity. So you're now a great European power. My condolences to you.
0: When you look at 2027 and onwards, because 2026 is slowly coming to an end, as a geostrategist, what do you see? What do you think is going to happen? I mean, obviously, our minds are on our eastern border.
1: Well, the United States and Japan will reach very soon an economic entente. There will not be a conflict between the U.S. and China. There will be an economic combination because China produces too much to consume. They must export, and they're largest importer. So the Chinese are not going to start a war with us. We're not going to start a war with China. Also, China is not Russia. It doesn't occupy nations. It doesn't invade them. China is the biggest capitalist country in the world.
0: I know you're working on your next book. This time you're going up there to the moon.
1: Well,
0: if I understood correctly.
1: What we learned in Ukraine was warfare is now conducted from space, from low Earth orbit. We also know that all of our countries in space are preparing anti-satellite systems. And there's also all sorts of garbage up there from failed things.
0: Floating around.
1: So low Earth orbit can't be sustained. Now, in the military, they do two things. You disperse, you're agile, or you take cover. You can't do any of these things in low Earth orbit. You can do it on the moon. You can take cover. And therefore, when you look at the Chinese Chang program and the American Artemis program, it's not just for glory. We're heading to the moon, and it's going to be the South Pole that is the next thing on the moon where the water is. It will be facing.
0: One more thing, the midterms coming up. America obviously is a superpower. Many countries, especially here on this side of the pond, are still looking to America.
1: No,
0: What's going to happen midterm?
1: Most Europeans always hope the United States will collapse because they'll say, see, but no, we're not going to collapse. We're having a midterm. It's very likely that the Democrats will win, but that will intensify the conflict in the United States. Every 50 years we do this. So this won't end till the end of 2020. It won't end till then. But most important to understand is that the Americans go through this every 50 years because we invent ourselves. The Americans invent and reinvent. So while the Europeans say, oh, this is horrible, this is the collapse of America, this is how we refresh ourselves. And you guys have never understood this. So in the 1970s, when the Vietnam War was going, race riots were going on, and we were shooting people who were demonstrating against the war, Europe said we were finished. Don't they ever get tired of finishing us off?
0: George Friedman, thank you very much.
1: Thank you.
2: I was talking to American geopolitical forecaster George Friedman. That's all in this week's edition of the program. I'm Danuta Isler. Thanks for listening.

Howdy, I'm Michał Owczarek, bringing to you this new Soundcheck, a show focused on Poland-related artists and events. In today's episode, we're going to continue our little saga of foreign bands singing in Polish. Yeah, believe it or not, but it looks like this is becoming something of a trend or a new fad. And the examples keep coming. On Soundcheck, we've already featured several such acts, including a Swedish band with a Polish moniker, Śmierć, made up entirely of Swedish-born members, and a group from Barcelona named Belgrado, featuring a Polish-born vocalist. Today, we have another intriguing addition to the list.

kicking off with their first single, Struck. We're delving deeper into Chalk Teeth's eponymous debut album, released last June. 7 tracks make roughly for a 40-minute listen on formats such as limited white vinyl, cassette or digital. Chalk Teeth are a Los Angeles trio fronted by Polish-born singer Karolina Wolish, who plays guitar and sings exclusively in Polish. The band is fleshed out by her husband Adam Wallace on guitar and Adam's childhood friend Jason Miller on bass, synthesizers and beats. The most immediately striking thing about Chalk Teeth isn't necessarily the music, it's the language. When they decided to introduce lyrics into their music that had initially been instrumental, Karolina actually suggested German, which she speaks fluently, as her parents left communist Poland for Germany when she was only 3 and a half. What's more, German would have been a perfect match for the band's dark electronic sound. Her bandmates, however, insisted on Polish. She hadn't considered it herself, but decided to treat it as a challenge. So why don't we just check out now how she rose to that challenge by listening to another track from Chalk Teeth's debut called Old Mill, which has been picked up by specialist radio alongside experimental and psychedelic acts including Noi, Psychic Lemon, Nord and White Hills, a useful indication of where the band's music sits in the broader underground listening ecosystem.

Carolina's memories of Poland are fragmentary. A grey country, long car journeys, border queues and visits to relatives. She said in an interview that her emotional memory survived even though the detailed memories did not. Her memory, she believes, was reactivated by singing in Polish. She said she began translating her own poetry into Polish and, in the process, she started going deeper into her feelings and emotions. And the response has been fascinating. Some American listeners tell her that they don't care what language she sings in. They simply hear whatever they want to hear. Some listeners hear the Polish as an abstract sound, almost another layer of the instrumentation. Others don't even realize it is Polish until after the concert. Finally, some become fascinated by the language and ask Karolina about her background. So, for Chalk Teeth, Polish becomes a doorway rather than a barrier. Let me round off this show with the track that closes their debut album, the most Polish-sounding Paskuda. The title is an amusingly direct Polish calling card, as Paskuda can describe something ugly, nasty or generally unpleasant, a wonderfully expressive word that has rather humorous connotations. The track has been singled out by some Californian stations for their dance beat. And that's it for today. Thanks for listening from me, Michał Owczarek. Catch you again soon. Bye-bye.

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Stay with us on Polish Radio External Service.

Welcome to Central Europe Today. In this magazine, every week we will be talking about what life in Central Europe is all about. The show is coming to you from Warsaw and is hosted by me, Danuta Esler. It is a co-production of Polish Radio's External Service, as well as Radio Slovakia International, Radio Romania International, and Radio Prague. In a show this week, Poland's Computer Emergency Response Team unveils new services for improving online security. We'll check CEE economic scenarios as Iran announces plans for a new restricted zone in the Strait of Hormuz, and Slovakia's workforce at a crossroads. Who will keep working in the country? We'll check into that as well. But first, here is Poland's singer Cleo and her song called Dom, or Home.

Poland's Computer Emergency Response Team, commonly known as CERT, is part of the country's National Research and Academic Computer Network, or NASC. Since 1996, CERT Poland has been active in the response team's community, and over time has become an experienced and internationally recognized entity in the field of computer security. And so, early this month, the team held a media briefing in Warsaw to inform about the launch of its new tools and resources aimed at providing even more

0: more support to the Polish entities looking to improve their security online. Marcin Matuszewski attended the event and spoke with CERT Poland's chief Marcin Dudek.
1: My name is Marcin Dudek. I'm head of CERT Polska, which is responsible for cybersecurity in Poland. Our new services we published, first one is called Wiedza.CERT.pl, which means knowledge, and we publish the knowledge about how to respond to the incidents and how to secure the infrastructure. So there are very detailed instructions how the security of the infrastructure of companies in Poland can be improved. The other one is a new module of our tool called Moje CERT.pl, it means Mine CERT.pl. This is a service where we conduct vulnerability scanning of the infrastructure of institutions, and today we publish a new feature where the institution can get information about CVEs, so the vulnerabilities that they have in technologies they use. So for example, we can detect that someone is using WordPress content manager for the website, and then we can send information that there's a vulnerability in WordPress used, so you need to patch it. And this is what we published today.
2: Can you tell a bit more about the reasons that prompted your institution to create the tools that you just told about?
1: The reason why we did it is AI. We see a lot of cyber criminals using AI to conduct vulnerability scanning, to conduct phishing campaigns, malware campaigns. And every year there are more and more vulnerabilities. This year there are already over 50,000 vulnerabilities. By the end of the year we think there will be over 100,000. And for the companies, it's impossible to patch everything on time. So we think that there will always be a gap between patching and using by the cyber criminals. So that's why we're publishing a new tool that companies can use to get information quickly and also to get knowledge how to fix them.
2: Who are the intended user groups of the tools we are talking about?
1: We mostly focus on the organizations, so on the infrastructure of the organizations, but also on the individuals. So in the knowledge portal, we publish also instructions for the individuals, how they can improve their own security. So how they can secure their mobile phone, or how can they detect that something is a phishing campaign. So not only for the organization, but also for the citizens. But mostly we focus on the organizations because they are the major target for the cyber criminals using vulnerabilities. And this is what we focus on.
2: With all these features available, I think it's a valid question to ask, how much does it all cost on the user side?
1: Nothing. So we publish it for free, and we think this is the only case in the whole world where the government is publishing a service where anyone can use it, anyone can get information about the vulnerabilities in the infrastructure without paying.
2: Is there only a Polish version of these portals or also other language versions?
1: It's only in Polish, so we are focusing on the Polish organizations. I mean, we don't verify whether the infrastructure is Polish or not, but we focus on the Polish users, so it's only in Polish. But I know in the UK there is a similar service available for the critical infrastructure.
2: And also every company that employs Poles can benefit from using your website as well.
1: Yeah.
2: To conclude our interview with an exclusive, can you please unveil some information on upcoming projects and tools you are currently working on?
3: Just a little bit.
1: Okay, so there are two very big projects that I cannot reveal now, but I can tell you about a new feature that we'll get in Moje.CERT.pl in the next months. So we'll publish a feature where people can scan the files they get. For example, if you get an invoice on the email, you will be able to use our service to scan whether it's malicious or not. And we want to do that because we know now the people are using public services for that, and the public services are sharing the files. So for example, if we try to scan our confidential files in that public service, it might be shared with other people. So we want to have a dedicated one that will be stored only on our infrastructure.
0: Marcin Matuszewski was talking to CERT Poland's chief, Marcin Dudek, and their conversation will be followed by Polish group Sorry Boys and their song called Zwyczajne Cuda, or Ordinary Miracles.

0: You're listening to Central Europe Today, coming away from Warsaw with me, your host, Danuta Isler. Iran announced that it will name a new restricted zone with maps of new shipping corridor through the Strait of Hormuz, following another exchange of strikes on shipping that sent oil prices higher. The new zone is to begin from where the U.S. blockade of Iran begins and extend into areas of the Gulf. 6 months after U.S.-Israeli strikes on Iran sparked the war, not much progress seems to have been made when it comes to Iran's blockade of the Strait of Hormuz that has pushed up fuel prices. To find out more about the broader global context, I spoke to Tim Bjerkelund, a partner at Rystad Energy, Oslo-based global energy consultancy. The events of February, I think, initially sent shockwaves through Western Europe. In Poland, initially people were saying, we don't have ships in the Strait of Hormuz at that time, we're not going to be affected, Next thing you know, the government is introducing caps on prices. This, I think, happened in many other markets. And then the Strait of Hormuz was closed, open, partially closed. I don't even know where we are today, and we're talking at the beginning of September.
1: Yeah, I think there are a couple of important things here. First of all, Europe is less reliant on the physical molecules from the Middle East than Asia is. So the direct impact is through prices, it's not through the availability of molecules to the same extent. The other part I think is important is European policymakers learned a lot of, they built their playbook in 2022. So they knew what to do. They knew what kind of subsidies to implement. And they used that. They opened that toolbox and started putting it in place.
0: And by 2022, you mean the beginning of war when Russia invaded Ukraine and the whole Europe wanted to wean itself off reliance of Russian gas.
1: Yes, and had to do that basically overnight for some countries. That was a much bigger shock. This time we had the opportunity to grab the learnings from 2022, and we weren't as exposed physically as we were then.
0: And what did we learn in 2022 that we should have thought about it earlier? There are other pipelines around the continent. I mean, there are other possibilities. You were talking here about solar and wind.
1: Yeah. First of all, we added a lot of import capacity between 2022 and now. So we had the ability to go into the market and then buy the gas to a much larger degree. That is a powerful tool. You've continued to see the deployment of solar, and market confidence is very different now than it was in 22 because everyone understands what's happening and how to deal with it. So I think the perceived risk is much lower as well, and the confidence in policymakers and energy companies as well.
0: And what's going to happen regarding developments in the Strait of Hormuz? I was checking the price of oil per barrel. I think today is around $90.
1: Mm-hmm. There are actually a couple of different aspects here that's important. First of all, it's not only oil, it's also products. Exports from the region is also constrained, so you're seeing diesel prices being much higher than that as well. There is a very strong push strategically from all the countries in the Gulf to find new export routes. They are expanding in the UAE. Everyone is looking at how they can expand exports. That will have an effect over the next 2 to 5 years. In the meantime, it is really about what the US wants and what Iran wants going forward and to what extent you can actually push some vessels through the street.
0: Do we even know what the US wants? It seems that its president is sending, I want to say, mixed message. I think depends on the day.
1: Yeah, I think that if there was clarity around what the end goal was, I think that would mean that we had less fuss about what was happening. I think fundamentally, we're waiting for the medium term to solve this problem.
0: But I thought that the Strait of Hormuz was part of international

0: international waters, and as such was governed by international laws, and one person could not just decide to close it, reopen it, block it, this and that.
1: I think that's the same thing that we've seen in Europe, right? It only takes one drone to shut down an airport. I think the same thing is true in the Hormuz. It only takes one drone from, you know, a handful of people to change exports for weeks.
0: So what's going to happen as we move forward? We're talking as 2026 is slowly coming to an end. You presented some scenarios here.
1: Yeah, so I think fundamentally, the longer this drags on, the more demand destruction you're going to have in Asia in particular, the more incentivized companies, people, governments are going to be to push through alternative means of energy. Solar and wind are sort of the obvious tools. You're seeing electrification of scooters in Asia starting to have a real impact. So things are happening. And every time a policymaker in Asia is thinking about whether they're going to be reliant on another country for their imports, they're going to think back to 2026 and say, yeah, we're going to do something different.
0: Can we dare to predict the price of oil per barrel the end of 2026?
1: Forecasting the short term now is really a fool's game because you're so subject to decisions and you're not subject to the market dynamics. So if everything goes well, we go into Christmas with oil at $60. I'm afraid that's not going to happen. And I hope and pray that it's not going to be 150.
0: Thank you very much.
1: Thank you.
2: Fingers crossed to that. I was talking to Tim Bjerkelund, partner at Rystad Energy, Oslo-based global energy consultancy. And now you'll hear Poland's Smolik in his collaboration with Kevin Fox called On the Quiet.

Slovakia's labor market is entering a period of profound change. An aging population, labor shortages, migration, new technologies and artificial intelligence are all reshaping the way the country works, while its traditional economic model is coming under increasing pressure. Veronika Szczepanova of Radio Slovakia International spoke to Monika Uhlerova, president of the Confederation of Trade Unions of the Slovak Republic, to discuss some of the biggest challenges facing Slovakia's workforce, from demographic change and future of pension to skills, labor migration and the

0: changing expectations of younger workers.
1: Slovakia's economy has been stuck in weak growth for more than 2 years. Industry remains under pressure from an uncertain external environment and weakening competitiveness. According to the National Bank of Slovakia, one of the main pillars keeping the economy going is still the labor market, which continues to support household consumption despite the government's austerity measures. At the same time, however, even this pillar itself is facing growing pressure. Unemployment remains relatively low, but many people looking for work say that finding a suitable job has become increasingly difficult. High taxes and social contributions are putting pressure not only on employees, who are seeing less of their wage increases in real terms, but also on investors, some of whom are increasingly looking elsewhere. And these are not challenges unique only to Slovakia. Across the world, the labor market is being reshaped by demographic change, growing security uncertainty, rapid technological development, and increasingly artificial intelligence. So how should we understand these changes? And more importantly, how should we prepare for the future of work? We are discussing all of this with Monika Uhlerová, President of the Confederation of Trade Unions of the Slovak Republic. As President of Slovakia's largest and most representative trade union confederation, you represent around 2.2 million employees and hundreds of thousands of trade union members across virtually every sector of the economy. If you can tell us from your perspective, what are the biggest challenges facing the Slovak labor market today?
2: There are several major trends shaping the labor market in Slovakia, as well as across Europe and globally. Employment is already stagnating and is expected to decline. One of the biggest challenges is demographics, alongside skills and education. New technologies and artificial intelligence are already transforming the world of work, and that process will accelerate. And finally, climate change will also have a significant impact on jobs and working conditions. These are the key challenges we need to prepare for.
1: So let's take those challenges one by one, starting with employment. You say employment is already stagnating and could decline, but in April, for example, the number of vacancies in Slovakia exceeded 130,000, reportedly the highest level since 2000. Unemployment has also remained relatively low for a long time, although it rose to more than 4% in July, reflecting the seasonal arrival of students on the labor market. At the same time, though, it's true that we increasingly hear from job seekers that suitable positions are becoming harder to find. The reality seems to be that the labor market is splitting in two. In some sectors, employers are desperately looking for people, while in others, there is intense competition among applicants. Could this suggest that our economic model is simply failing to keep up with the changing labor market?
2: Yes, our economic model is still largely based on the one we developed in the 1990s, an economy built around relatively cheap labor. At the time, that made sense. We had high unemployment and inflation and an urgent need to create jobs. We were also attracting investment with a relatively well-qualified workforce. But skills have not kept pace with the changing needs of the labor market. Our education and lifelong learning systems are now lagging behind the demand.
1: So if the old model is no longer sufficient, what do you think we should replace it with in order to deal with all these skills shortages and other problems we are already seeing?
2: We need an economic model based on higher value sectors, higher productivity, and a highly qualified workforce with decent wages and greater investment in research, innovation, and development. At the same time, we have to accept that Slovakia will increasingly depend on labor migration. We should also focus on people in marginalized Roma communities who have been largely excluded from the labor market for decades. There is huge potential there.
1: You have once said that by 2040, the average age of a worker in Slovakia could be around 50. In your opinion, just how serious a challenge is demographic change for the Slovak labor market now?
2: The Slovak workforce is among the fastest aging in Europe. This goes hand in hand with an aging

0: aging population and falling birth rates. We need to accept that birth rates are likely to continue declining as they do in other developed countries and adapt our labor market and public policies to that reality.
1: When you talk about adapting the labor market and public policy, what would that actually mean in practice? What changes would workers and employers notice as the workforce gets older?
0: As the population and workforce age, we will simply have fewer people available to work. That could mean a later retirement age, but it also requires much broader changes. We need to reform social security and adapt workplaces, working conditions and labor legislation. For older workers, that could mean more annual leave or shorter working hours.
2: Veronika Szczepanowa of Radio Slovakia International was talking to Monika Uchlerova, president of the Confederation of Trade Unions of the Slovak Republic. They discussed some of the biggest challenges facing Slovakia's workforce, and their conversation wraps up this edition of Central Europe Today. I'm leaving you now with Slovakia's Pavel Haber and team and their song called Mama Kami. I'm Danuta Esler. Thanks for listening.

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0: Hi, this is News from Poland, coming to you from Warsaw. It's Thursday, September the 24th. I'm Agnieszka Łaszczuk, welcoming you to this broadcast from the English Service, starting with our current affairs section. In today's edition of our show, two Polish leaders addressed the UN on security and the country's growing global role.
1: Russia is escalating because Russia's leadership is panicking. After more than 4 years of a senseless colonial

0: sure, Vladimir Putin has achieved nothing. At any moment, Putin might try to provoke a NATO country and spread the war further.
1: A U.S. base in Poland talks intensifies. Washington postpones a defense meeting.
2: The mission I have assigned to my deputies concerns matters related to transfers and cooperation within the defense industry, specifically timely procurement and deliveries. The second area of focus is the establishment of U.S. bases in Poland, as well as military and training cooperation.
1: More later in our magazine, but first a look at some Polish-related news developments. Fire at Storling ground station in Poland may be sabotage, minister says. Bulgarian prime minister visits Warsaw for the first time in 15 years, and a Polish engraver behind banknotes in more than 50 countries. A fire has broken out at a Starlink ground station in central Poland. Deputy Prime Minister and Digital Affairs Minister Krzysztof Gawkowski said there are strong indications that the place in Grójec in the Mazovia region was a deliberate attempt to disrupt the station's operations. He described the facility as an internet hub, which also helps ensure the security of internet services in Ukraine. Stay tuned to find out more. Poland and Bulgaria have pledged to deepen economic and security cooperation as the two countries' prime ministers met in Warsaw. Roman Radev is the first Bulgarian head of government to visit the Polish capital in 15 years. Speaking at a joint news conference, Prime Minister Donald Tusk said the future of Europe belongs to both countries. He said Poland wants closer ties with Bulgaria in many areas.
3: We're talking about cooperation in the defense industry. Of course, this is a priority above all for Poland today, but generally all spending related to security, which also means industry, science, innovation and technology, this is something in which Poland will be very active. We're allocating enormous funds to this, and we see a lot of space for shared interests. We would very much like to intensify our cooperation with Bulgaria.
1: Tusk added that Poland will follow Bulgaria's example and soon establish a Polish-Bulgarian Cooperation Day. He said the decision would be up to the Polish parliament. Poland's president, Karol Nawrocki, has concluded a visit to New York, where he attended the annual UN General Assembly. During the trip, he met members of the Polish-American community and business representatives and took part in a number of political meetings. According to Marcin Przydacz, head of the president's International Policy Bureau, one of the most important was a conversation with Turkish President Recep Tayyip Erdogan. It concerned, of course, security challenges, but also the future of Polish-Turkish political dialogue and economic cooperation, including in the defense sector. The Turks are an important partner within NATO when it comes to the defense industry. The presidential aide said the Turkish leader has accepted an invitation to visit Poland. Nawrocki also discussed Poland's participation in the G20 with the chair of the African Union, the president of Burundi. He also spoke with the Crown Prince of Kuwait. Before leaving New York, the president addressed the general debate of the 81st session of the UN General Assembly. More in a speech soon in our program. The United States has invited Russian President Vladimir Putin to the G20 summit. U.S. Secretary of State Marco Rubio said he hopes Putin will accept the invitation. Moscow has so far said it will consider attending. Rubio said the summit could offer a chance for talks between Putin and President Donald Trump. The two leaders last met in Alaska last year. Professor Jacek Czaputowicz, Poland's former foreign minister, told Polish radio that Putin's possible presence at the G20 summit in Miami could be an opportunity for direct talks on the Russian war in Ukraine. President Donald Trump has significant means of influencing Russia. He can impose sanctions. He'll certainly talk to the Chinese leader about influencing Russia. So all of that is in play. It's not black and white. It's an extremely complicated matter. There are no clear answers. But Marco Rubio's signal means there is some chance that Vladimir Putin will appear in Miami, and that might be an opportunity for talks. The G20 is an international forum of 19 countries, the European Union and the African Union, which coordinates global economic

0: and financial policy. The next meeting takes place in December in Miami in the United States. Poland will be represented by President Karol Nawrocki. Jacek Kanior, an engraver and graphic artist from Koszalin in northwestern Poland, has worked on banknotes for more than 50 countries. His designs are still in circulation in countries including Israel, Saudi Arabia, Armenia, Georgia, and Oman. He also worked on the Euro series, including the image of Europa in the watermark. Kanior, who now works from his studio in Koszalin, says the technology has changed dramatically. Complex jobs that once took months by hand can now be completed in around 4 weeks on a tablet. Please go to our website, denews.pl, to find out more about this amazing poll. And just a quick reminder that you're tuned to Polish Radio and this is our weekday current affairs magazine. I'm Agnieszka Łaszczuk, your host in Warsaw. Poland made a double appearance on the international stage on Wednesday, with two senior officials addressing the United Nations, highlighting Poland's security concerns as a neighbor of Russia and its growing role in the global economy. More details from Michał Owczarek.
1: Speaking at the UN General Assembly on Wednesday, Polish President Karol Nawrocki accused Russia of displaying the same imperial arrogance that in the past led to the suffering and tragedies of two world wars and called for a firm response to Russian aggression. He said Russia was now destabilizing Europe through hybrid operations and acts of sabotage. Nawrocki said Russia was guided by an imperial and neocolonial vision of the world and was seeking to impose its will on other countries, challenging the right of every nation to determine its own future. Poland does not seek conflict with Moscow, he stressed. As a representative of a country that borders Russia, I want to make one thing clear. We are not seeking confrontation. We are strengthening our alliances, building up our military capabilities and modernizing our armed forces, not to wage war, but to prevent it. Our aim is deterrence and defense, the defense of two values that also lie at the heart of the United Nations Charter, freedom and sovereignty. Karty narodów zjednoczonych, wolności I suwerenności. During his visit to New York, the Polish president also held talks with world leaders, including discussions on regional security and closer defense cooperation with Washington as part of a proposed permanent U.S. Army base in Poland. Speaking on Wednesday, Nawrocki also used his UN address to promote Poland's aspirations for a permanent role in the G20 group of major economies, saying the country could contribute its experience of its economic transition. He argued that expanding the group's representation could benefit Central Europe. It's about time the voice of Central Europe, which has been absent from this forum until now, was heard at the G20 as well. This is a region that is developing rapidly and has a somewhat different perspective and set of experiences from its Western partners. Poland will speak for this region as a country that understands both the challenges of development and the importance of stable rules for the global economy. Nawrocki thanked US President Donald Trump for inviting Poland to participate in this year's G20 activities under the US presidency. He said Poland was taking part in preparations for the group's December summit in Miami. Speaking earlier on Wednesday during a UN Security Council debate, Poland's Foreign Minister Radosław Sikorski referred to recent Russian attacks near the Polish-Ukrainian border and suspected acts of sabotage, saying Russia was escalating because President Vladimir Putin had failed to achieve his objectives in his invasion of Ukraine.
2: Russia is escalating because Russia's leadership is panicking. After more than 4 years of a senseless colonial war, Vladimir Putin has achieved nothing. He's running out of troops and resources and needs a pretext to

0: mobilize. At any moment, Putin might try to provoke a NATO country and spread the war further. To the representatives of the Russian Federation, I have this to say. You have been trying to conquer Donbas for over 12 years and Kyiv for over 4. You have been stopped by heroic Ukraine, a country with 1/10 of Russia's GDP.
1: Polish top diplomat told Russia at the UN that it could not win in Ukraine, directly addressing his Russian counterpart Sergei Lavrov, who had already left the chamber, and telling him to pass on a message to Vladimir Putin.
0: You can still kill a lot of people, but you cannot win. You can stop this imperial war of choice at any time. Don't endanger Europe and the world any further. Stop destroying Russia's future. Sergei, I know you're listening. Tell your boss, enough is enough.
1: Before the debate, over 50 countries, including the European Union, issued a joint statement condemning Russia and its attacks on other countries. The United States did not join the statement. Reporting for News from Poland, I'm Michał Owczarek.
2: 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Still to come, suspicious fire at a Starlink ground station in central Poland.
3: There are strong indications that this is a next phase element of the hybrid war waged by Russia.
2: Also later in our magazine, Fatherland is the third Pawlikowski feature to enter the Oscar race as Poland's candidate.
4: I believe we have made an outstanding film and the Oscars will not change that. The film won't be better without an Oscar, nor worse without it. Of course, it's wonderful to win an Oscar.
2: First, though, Poland's push for a permanent U.S. military presence is entering a crucial phase, with Washington and Warsaw discussing possible locations, defense industry cooperation, and the future deployment of American troops, even as a planned meeting between the two countries' defense chiefs has been postponed. Ada Janiszewska has the details.
5: U.S. President Donald Trump said on September 17th that major progress has been made toward establishing a permanent U.S. Army base in Poland and suggested that a location could be announced soon. Trump also praised his relationship with Polish President Karol Nawrocki, who has repeatedly raised the issue in talks with the U.S. president. The statement marked one of the strongest public signals yet that the long-running discussions could be moving toward a concrete decision. But just days later, a key meeting in Washington was put on hold. Polish Defense Minister and Deputy Prime Minister Władysław Kosiniak-Kamysz had been scheduled to meet U.S. Defense Secretary Pete Hegseth in Washington on September 23rd. The meeting was postponed at a request of the American side. Poland's Defense Minister said the change followed the recent meeting of NATO military chiefs in Copenhagen and the need for additional consultations and new documents concerning alliance security. A new date has not yet been announced, but Polish officials have stressed that the talks themselves have not stopped. As Władysław Kosiniak-Kamysz announced on Wednesday, two deputy defense ministers, Magdalena Sapkowiak-Czarnecka and Paweł Zalewski, remain involved in discussions with American officials in Washington. The mission I have assigned to my deputies concerns matters related to transfers and cooperation within the defense industry, specifically timely procurement and deliveries. The second area of focus is the establishment of U.S. bases in Poland, as well as military and training cooperation. American delegation has already inspected potential sites. A U.S. delegation visited Poland earlier this month to examine possible locations for a permanent American military presence. Polish officials have previously said that American representatives were particularly interested in western parts of the country. The issue of U.S. bases in Poland was also addressed by President Karol Nawrocki, who is currently in New York attending the United Nations General Assembly. I am doing everything I can and I hope the Ministry of National Defense will not let us down here, that the meeting with Secretary Pete Hegseth will take place and that the door to a permanent U.S. military presence in Poland, which we opened together with President Trump, will be used. The president has fulfilled his task. Now it is time for the government to take swift action. Presidential spokesman Rafał Leśkiewicz said, referring to

0: consultations with the U.S. side on establishing a permanent U.S. Army base in Poland. Sources close to the president indicated that a meeting between Nawrocki and Trump on the sidelines of the U.N. General Assembly could not be ruled out. Leszkiewicz noted that President Karol Nawrocki had discussed the permanent presence of U.S. troops in Poland with President Trump on several occasions. Discussions regarding the establishment of a permanent U.S. base in Poland have, from President Nawrocki's perspective, concluded at this stage. The president strongly supports this process, and we are keen for the Ministry of National Defense's talks to proceed smoothly and swiftly so that concrete operational steps toward establishing these bases can begin, as this will not be a short process. The decision to establish a permanent U.S. military base in Poland has already been made, as evidenced by the ongoing search for a suitable location, Deputy Senate Speaker Maciej Żywno told Polish Radio. The Poland 2050 politician added that the postponement of a meeting involving Deputy Prime Minister Władysław Kosiniak-Kamysz should not be taken as a sign that the base's opening has been delayed. Both Władysław Kosiniak-Kamysz, who clearly stated that rescheduling the meeting does not amount to canceling it, and President Karol Nawrocki acknowledged that the change is technical in nature rather than political. Let us stick to this and avoid looking for additional tension. Lower Silesia and Greater Poland are among the regions being considered for the construction of a permanent U.S. military base. Experts say the allies are weighing a range of factors. Jacek Tarociński of the Center for Eastern Studies says specialists are also assessing the range of Russian missiles when evaluating potential locations. The Americans in particular emphasize that these locations are beyond the reach of Russian strike systems. Another important consideration is their strong road and rail connections to Germany, given that most U.S. logistics infrastructure is located west of Frankfurt am Main. Until the two sides formally announced a decision, the proposed American base in Poland remains, despite the increasingly strong political signals, a project still under negotiation. For News from Poland, I'm Ada Janiszewska.
1: You're listening to News from Poland, coming your way from Warsaw. An investigation will determine whether Wednesday's suspicious fire at a Starlink ground station in central Poland was an accident or an act of sabotage. The hub in question provides connectivity for the entire region, including Ukraine. Polish officials say there are strong indications it was a deliberate attempt to disrupt its operation, and Marcin Matuszewski has the story.
2: A suspicious fire broke out on Wednesday evening at a regionally important Starlink ground-based satellite communications station 50 kilometers south of Warsaw. Three fire crews were immediately dispatched to the scene. Upon arrival, firefighters saw that the casing of a power supply box was on fire and immediately took action to extinguish it. Subsequently, they secured the scene using fire vehicles and illuminated the operational area for the authorities. Spokesman for the local Grójec County Fire Service, Junior Captain Michał Maroszek, told Polish Radio. The Starlink hub, part of which went aflame, is highly important as it provides the services connectivity for the entire region, including parts of Ukraine. Due to this, Poland's Internal Security Agency and Central Investigation Bureau have been involved, and it will be soon determined whether the fire was an accident or an act of sabotage. An assessment of the incident's impact is also currently underway. Starlink is a global satellite internet provider, and a fire at this single station would certainly not have caused massive disruptions. Nevertheless, the matter is being thoroughly investigated, and we shall be able to provide more information soon. Said Poland's Special Services Minister Coordinator Tomasz Siemoniak, speaking for Polish Radio. His spokesman, Jacek Dobrzyński, appealed to the public to remain level-headed when consuming news of the incident appearing in the Polish infosphere. I would like to point out that disinformation always surfaces in situations like this because it is well known that Russian services

0: attempt to destabilize our society by sowing fear and anxiety and inciting internal conflicts. Therefore, please be prepared for the possibility of related fake news appearing and await official statements from the authorities. Poland's Digital Affairs Minister and Deputy Prime Minister Krzysztof Gawkowski told Polish radio that while it cannot be stated with complete certainty that Russia stands behind this incident, its characteristics fit perfectly into Moscow's strategy. There are strong indications that this is a next phase element of the hybrid war waged by Russia. It is evident that it was a deliberate attempt to disable the Starlink base station's operations, thereby compromising internet access for various institutions, including parts of the Ukrainian armed forces. However, everything is up and running again today. The Digital Affairs Minister said, as he added, such is the new Russian doctrine, focusing on destabilizing attacks designed to cut the internet access, stop the water in taps, cause blackouts and cooking gas supply issues or disable ATMs. Minister Gawkowski concluded by noting that for many months now Polish services have been working around the clock to thwart and limit such Kremlin-born activities. Security expert Igor Protasowicki, PhD, explained on Polish radio that such incidents are difficult to prevent, as elements of civilian or dual-use critical infrastructure are often located in open areas rather than within specialized protected facilities. In such cases, protection is provided by measures like fencing and surveillance. These means are imperfect though, and sometimes, as with railway tracks, comprehensive monitoring with a full coverage is virtually impossible. For News from Poland, Marcin Matuszewski.
1: And last but not least, over to culture. Fatherland, in Polish Ojczyzna, directed and co-written by Paweł Pawlikowski, has been selected by the Polish Oscar Selection Committee as its official submission for Best International Feature Film at the Academy Awards. More from Agnieszka Bielawska.
2: Ich will nach Hause, Papa.
3: Wo ist das?
4: Set in 1949, Fatherland explores the relationship between German writer and Nobel laureate Thomas Mann and his daughter, and is the third Pawlikowski feature to enter the Oscar race as Poland's candidate. The decision was made last Friday by a 9-member selection committee chaired by producer Jan Naszewski. We have selected a film which is a complete work of art, telling a universal story, but at the same time being very up-to-date, recognizing the creative contribution of the talented Polish artists who, alongside the director, shaped the film, and believing it to be a significant voice for Polish cinema within the European intellectual discourse, the committee unanimously selected Paweł Pawlikowski's Fatherland as the film with the best chance in the race for the Oscar. The Oscar selection comes after Pawlikowski won the Best Director award at the Cannes Film Festival earlier this year for Fatherland, sharing the prize with Spanish filmmakers Javier Calvo and Javier Ambrosi, directors of La Bola Negra. Fatherland is Pawlikowski's first feature film since Cold War, which also earned him a Best Director award at Cannes in 2018. Following the decision of the committee, Ewa Pruszyńska, the film producer, could not hide her emotions. The emotions are intense. Just because this is the third time around doesn't mean the excitement is any less. I'm very happy, though that does not mean I'm changing my attitude towards the Oscars. I believe we have made an outstanding film, and the Oscars will not change that. The film won't be better without an Oscar, nor worse without it. Of course, it's wonderful to win an Oscar because filmmakers have agreed that it is the most important film award. The film focuses on the relationship between

0: Nobel Prize winning writer Thomas Mann, played by Hans Zichler, and his daughter Rika, starring Sandra Hüller, actress, writer and rally driver. In the summer of 1949, and at the height of the Cold War, father and daughter embark on a challenging and emotional road trip in a black Buick, taking them across a Germany in ruins from US-dominated Frankfurt to Soviet-controlled Weimar. Returning home after 16 years of exile in the United States, Mann has to face not only a divided fatherland, but also a deep fracture within his own family. Actress Joanna Kulik, who starred in Pawlikowski's Cold War and in Fatherland, plays a German singer, says it was a great joy to be part of yet another Pawlikowski's work of art. Our friendship began several years ago. It's been a long journey. He invited me to audition for Ida, though he said my features weren't Semitic enough. But he needed me to sing 7 songs, so I did. Later, he wrote Cold War for me, where I played the lead role. Now he called me because he needs songs in German. He wants that kind of bright note in the film, so I am happy to be that bright note and to round out the trilogy. I'm rooting hard for the film and I'm thrilled to be part of it. Pawlikowski's Ida garnered 70 international awards, including 5 European Film Awards and Best Foreign Language Film at the 87th Academy Awards. He won the Best Director Prize at Cannes in 2018 for Cold War, with the film going on to receive a further 52 wins and 126 nominations, including for Best Foreign Language Film, Best Director and Best Cinematography at the 91st Academy Awards. The film is a Polish, German, Italian and French co-production. In Fatherland, Pawlikowski reunites with his longtime filmmaking team, which includes the Academy Award-nominated cinematographer Łukasz Żal, costume designer Aleksandra Staszko and production designers Katarzyna Sobańska and Marcel Sławiński. In January next year, the full list of nominees will be made public, while the 99th Academy Awards are scheduled to take place in Los Angeles on March the 14th, 2027. For news from Poland, I'm Agnieszka Bielawska.
1: Let's keep our fingers crossed for Pawlikowski, and that report has brought us to the end of this Thursday edition of our News from Poland Current Affairs magazine. But do stay with us for more. 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I'm Agnieszka Łaszczuk. Take care, and as always, stay tuned.

This is Patrick Trompers with a letter from Poland. This week, doctors and nurses. The American feminist and art historian Camille Paglia became famous stroke notorious for criticizing the feminist movement, arguing that it had gone astray, especially in its so-called second wave. But sometimes she did advocate in a more traditional feminist manner, for example when it came to hospitals, where she said it was clear that nurses, predominantly women, were often the de facto management of hospitals and should be remunerated accordingly. Now since then, as we will see in a moment, the gender breakup of hospital positions has changed significantly in many countries, including in Poland. But before we get to the numbers, I'll just add a statistically insignificant personal observation. In the few countries where I was lucky or unlucky enough to spend time in hospital, I noticed a particular

situation of nurses managing the ward, and this situation happened in Poland more than elsewhere. Because I practice yoga and meditation, not only for relaxation but for personal development, I know that there is a level of emotional control possible where someone rarely or never

0: or another. You gain control of a situation, you look tough, but you don't get emotional inside, and as a result, you don't feel tired at the end of a day filled with confrontations like that. One time I landed in hospital myself because I swallowed water while swimming. The following night, I started to cough frantically, bringing up blood. I was taken to Warsaw's Bielana Hospital and witnessed the amount of social work that nurses in hospitals have to do, especially at night. Apart from me, the emergency ward was treating a few guys who had gotten drunk and fallen over or got into a fight. One guy was still very drunk and got up from the operating theatre like a slapstick comedy. "Where do you think you're going?" came the inquisition from a nurse down the hall. "The shop." "And which shop is that? It's 2 o'clock in the morning, dear." Not only a sharp, penetrating voice, but a sense of humour. This is a valuable management skill, essential to keeping order in the ward, especially when the hospital, like women nurses performing functions beyond their job descriptions, is functioning as a social work institution. Hospitals, particularly at night, often take care of homeless people and people suffering from substance abuse. Now, while in the UK and Poland, women are around 50 and 60% of practicing physicians respectively, they represent over 90% of the nurses, which is roughly the same level as the EU average. Poland is more egalitarian than the UK and much more egalitarian than the US when it comes to specialists, however. Women in Poland hold the majority of overall specialist positions, this figure being aided by large female majorities in pediatrics, dermatology, and internal medicine. However, when it comes to surgery, women are only around 13% of practicing surgeons. General surgery and orthopedics are highly male-dominated, with women making up less than 10% of specialists, while pediatric surgery and plastic surgery contain the highest density of female surgeons in Poland, with men still in a majority. Poland doesn't yet face the issue of the ethnic makeup of hospital staff. The former UK minister and leading conservative politician Michael Heseltine surprised some by giving a speech at Oxford University praising the contribution of immigration to Britain, in particular in healthcare. He said that hospitals in the UK would come to a standstill without staff from second or third generation immigrant families. As was extremely obvious when I spent time a couple of years ago in a London hospital, taking care of my mum, there is a clear ethnic hierarchy in hospitals there. Around half the doctors are white, with Indian doctors coming second, with around 15 to 20% of doctors. At the consultant level, corresponding to the Polish specialist doctors, the dominance of white and Indian staff is even greater. As you pass to nurses and then orderly staff, there are more and more of other ethnic groups represented. Another way in which women are more empowered in Polish hospitals may be partly accidental. In the UK, hospital information flow is strictly controlled by policy. Who can share medical information and when? This is extremely frustrating for patients and stands in stark contrast with Poland's relaxed communication culture. In Poland, especially if you are friendly and chatty, with e.g. the man or woman doing your echocardiogram, quite a difficult specialization, they will gladly divulge an initial assessment, even though that's supposed to be left to the cardiologist. Nurses and more junior specialists in the UK seem disempowered by the fact that they basically can't talk about health to patients, except to inform them when the consultant is possibly coming. In the case of my mum, this power gap was widened by one particular consultant who finally came to see our ward after 2 or 3 cancellations. He not only gave the updates, but decided to correct supposed nursing errors in front of everyone. He began his review of the earlier treatments in a loud lecturer's voice. "Now I'm going to educate you." My mum responded, also perfectly audibly, "He must be popular at home."
1: What's up?
2: What's up?
3: What's up?
4: What's up?
5: What's up?
6: What's up? I'm Sławek Szewc. 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
1: What's up?
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4: What's up?
6: What's up?
5: What's up?

0: You're tuned to Warsaw. Welcome to Europe East, a look at life and events in this part of the continent. I'm Agnieszka Bielawska. Poland's Prime Minister was in Ukraine over the past weekend to attend the new regional cooperation format, dubbed the Carpathian Eight, initiated by President Volodymyr Zelensky. It aims at strengthening ties between countries of the region and the European Union. During bilateral talks with the Ukrainian President, Tusk discussed new Polish support packages for Ukraine, maintaining unity in efforts to end the war and strengthening anti-missile and anti-ballistic defense. Zelensky announced the initiative at a meeting of national leaders from the Carpathian region, Ukraine, Romania, Serbia, Poland, Slovakia, the Czech Republic, Austria and Hungary, as well as the European Union, hosted in the southwestern Ivano-Frankivsk Oblast. Today, for the first time here in Ukraine, in our part of the Carpathians, we hold a summit that brings together all the Carpathian states, regions and communities of our countries, Zelensky posted on the X platform. Poland's Prime Minister emphasized that he had come to Ukraine in particular to show solidarity against the backdrop of intensifying Russian attacks. He said the coming weeks and months could prove challenging not only for Ukraine, but for the whole of Europe.
1: We are here today to show our solidarity with Ukraine. It's in our common interest, because now it's clear, I hope that it's clear for all of us, that the Russian threat, the threat of the aggressive behavior, is a threat for all of us, not only for Ukraine. Today, Ukraine is fighting, but we have to be prepared for all possible scenarios.
0: Prime Minister Tusk also emphasized that the Carpathian format could help Ukraine on its path towards the European Union.
1: The Carpathian format can be very helpful for your path to European Union, and interregional cooperation is one of the best ways how to adopt European rules, principles, methods of cooperation. And as a determined supporter for European enlargement, I will treat really seriously this initiative.
0: Following the summit, President Volodymyr Zelensky and Donald Tusk held a bilateral meeting. The main topic was defense cooperation and Poland's possible participation in the European Anti-Ballistic Missile Coalition. The politicians also discussed new Polish support packages for Ukraine, maintaining unity in efforts to end the war. Donald Tusk confirmed that Poland had prepared new, quite substantial support packages for Ukraine.
1: I have informed Mr. President about details, and this is a very clear sign that when it comes to current situation, we are close friends, allies and partners. We have common threat, which is aggressive Russia, and I will be very consistent here. No one will change my opinion that Poland has to support Ukraine in its war against Russian aggression, and we will continue this support.
0: The Ukrainian president has said Poland will be a member of a European coalition dedicated to countering ballistic missiles threats and will partner with Ukraine. Zelensky stated that Ukraine is ready to share with Poland the technology and practical experience gained during years of full-scale war. This primarily concerns expertise in countering Russian missiles and drones. Speaking in Ukraine, Donald Tusk thanked his host for the announcement and said that failure to include Poland in the coalition's original launch in Paris in July was some sort of misunderstanding.
1: Now it's clear that Poland is also at the part of this initiative, and I don't have to add anything. You know how important it is for Ukraine, for Poland, for Europe to have a more and more efficient anti-ballistic missile system.
0: Volodymyr Zelensky created the coalition of nine countries aimed at developing a joint European defense system. Against a backdrop of heightened diplomatic strain between Kyiv and Warsaw, Tusk said the coalition, also grouping France, the United Kingdom, Germany, Italy, Spain, the Netherlands, Norway, Denmark and Sweden, is of an industrial nature, and Poland's defense sector firms are analyzing their possibilities. Warsaw's stance on continuing support for Ukraine is also set out in an official Polish-Ukrainian document.

0: document. Speaking alongside Tusk, Zelensky said that the new missile coalition would bring Poland and Ukraine even closer to each other and provide benefits to both countries. The talks in Ukraine took place against the backdrop of sharp deterioration in the security situation along Ukraine's western borders. Last week, Donald Tusk told the lower house of Polish parliament that according to Polish intelligence services, Russia may be carrying out hybrid drone and missile strikes against countries that support Ukraine, particularly Poland. Against this backdrop, the development of a joint missile defense system is becoming, for Warsaw, not only a matter of assisting Ukraine, but also part of the defense of its own territory. The Czech government has approved an amendment to the addictive substances law that aims to curb kratom use among young people and crack down on illegal sales. Dubbed Lex Kratom, the bill would raise the minimum age for buying kratom from 18 to 21 and ban its sale through e-shops. More from Daniela Lazarova from Radio Prague.
1: Kratom is a psychomodulatory herbal substance made from the leaves of a Southeast Asian tree that interact with the brain to alter mood and energy levels. Its popularity among teenagers has seen a steep rise in recent years, accompanied by a rise in cases of severe poisonings and physical collapses linked to kratom. Earlier measures to limit its accessibility to minors proved ineffective, and the government is now taking comprehensive action with a law that will reduce the purchasing age, ban online sales, and crack down on illegal sales. The legislation was prepared jointly by the Health and Finance Ministries and is a combination of restrictions and higher taxes. Finance Minister Alena Šilerová said the government wants the law to come into force as of 2027.
2: Tento zákon musí znamenat konec.
3: This law aims to push kratom out of the grey zone. As much as 500 tons of kratom are sold on the Czech market each year. What is worse, much of it is sold outside the legal market, with all the health risks this involves and without proper taxation. I want to say loud and clear, this government is declaring war on all illegal sellers.
2: Všem nelegálním prodejcům vyhlašuje válku.
1: Health Minister Adam Vojtěch stressed that the restrictive measures are being taken in order to protect public health, particularly that of children, adolescents and young adults.
4: Navyšujeme věkovou hranici pro legální nabývání.
3: We are raising the minimum age for the legal purchase and use of psychomodulatory substances from 18 to 21. We are also tightening the rules for specialized shops, including product labeling, hygiene requirements and checks on the origin of products. We are also banning sales through e-shops. Kratom sales will only be possible in brick and mortar shops, so that we can better target inspections and make sure that kratom reaches only those who are legally entitled to buy it, rather than ending up in the hands of children and adolescents.
1: Under the proposal, municipalities could ban licensed shops from operating on their territory. The annual fee for a shop selling such products is to rise from 20,000 to 30,000 crowns. Hand in hand with that, the government has moved to tax kratom sales more heavily. Finance Minister Alena Šilerová said the principle was simple. The greater the risk, the higher the tax rate.
3: For ordinary kratom with a lower concentration of active substances, the rate will be 2 crowns per gram. For concentrated products, the rate will be 10 crowns per gram. For illegal kratom, the rate will be 20 crowns per gram. That is the tax that anyone who wants to put kratom on the Czech market without the proper tax stamp will have to pay the state. The tax stamp will help us monitor the collection of excise duty while also protecting consumers.
1: The finance minister also announced a hike in the VAT rate, which will rise from 12% to 21%, arguing that it makes no sense for any addictive substance to be taxed at a preferential rate in the same way as basic foodstuffs. The state budget is expected to receive an additional 400 million crowns a year from VAT.

0: and 800 million crowns from excise duty on kratom. But the minister said the main aim of the proposed amendment is not to raise more money for state coffers, but to protect people's health. Some experts have criticized the ban on e-sales, arguing that it will backfire and only boost kratom sales on the black market. The government says it is ready to counter that. The powers of customs officers and public health authorities will be strengthened, and fines for breaking the rules will rise to as much as 20 million crowns. The police have reportedly also acquired sniffer dogs specially trained to detect kratom and 8 mobile laboratories that can analyse illegal substances directly on site.
1: That was a report by Daniel Alazarova from Radio Prague. Extreme heat is becoming an economic challenge for Slovak businesses, affecting productivity, revenues and the everyday operation of companies. More from Patricia Polakovicheva from Radio Slovakia International.
2: For businesses, increasingly hot summers are no longer simply a question of uncomfortable working conditions. High temperatures can slow down employees, put additional pressure on machinery and infrastructure, disrupt production, and ultimately reduce revenues and profits. According to research by the National Bank of Slovakia, some of the most exposed sectors include agriculture, construction, manufacturing, and transport, industries that together account for a significant part of the Slovak economy. So, looking back at the summer of 2026, how significant was the impact of the heat on Slovak companies, and how prepared are they for similar conditions in the future? To find out, I spoke to...
3: My name is Vladimir Otrashenko. I'm senior economist at National Bank of Slovakia, and I am working on environmental economics, in particular climate change.
2: Looking back at the summer of 2026, how significant was the impact of high temperatures and heat waves on Slovak businesses and economy in general as a whole?
3: Summer 2026 indeed was very hot and breaking previous year's temperature records. For instance, we know Hurbanova, Kamenica, Nadhrono, some of the days exceed 41 degrees Celsius, which is breaking previous records. What we actually do in our work, we are trying to analyze how high temperature affect firms in Slovakia, and our statistical models predicts that firms revenue falls between 2.7-9.8%. We can say on average 6.3%.
2: And which sectors of the Slovak economy were most affected by these temperatures and the heat, and where was the impact most visible? So we heard even from the government that the agriculture sector was the most affected from the drought, but was there anything else in particular?
3: Indeed, it's right now quite hard to respond to this question since we don't have particular data for this sector since the fiscal year is not over yet. But based on data from previous years, those sectors are so-called heat-sensitive ones that are exposed to temperature most. And these are agriculture, as you mentioned, construction, energy and mining, and transportation logistics.
2: Based on the data you have so far, how were Slovak companies adapting their working conditions to periods of extreme heat, and were these measures sufficient to limit the economic impact?
3: What you mentioned right now, relevant from the labor code regulation perspective, what we do and what we study is financial instruments. And we consider several financial instruments as a potential coping strategies. Those are cash reserves, bank borrowings and investment. Surprisingly, companies make little use of those instruments. Instead, most firms respond by cutting costs.
2: And apart from the productivity, what other costs did companies face because of the hot weather? For example, the high energy consumption or changes in working conditions or disruptions to production?
3: Extra costs might include faster depreciation of infrastructure, equipment and trucks, sickness of employees, disruption of supply chain as well.
2: And after the experience of the summer 2026, are Slovak companies becoming better prepared for increasingly frequent heat waves, and what measures will be necessary to reduce their economic impact in the future, you think?
3: This is a very important question. We hope that more and more companies start implementing adaptation and mitigation measures, such as investing in heat resilient production process and green technologies, for example. Investing in adaptation today is like

0: likely to be far less costly than allowing firms to absorb growing productivity losses in the future.
1: That was a report by Patricia Polakowiczowa from Radio Slovakia International. A national sports federation in Romania is established through the Association of Sports Clubs and County Associations dedicated to a specific sport with the express approval of the National Agency for Sport. The sport in question must be officially recognized in Romania and must be unique in nature, meaning that only one national sports federation may be formed for any single sport. Lacrimiora Simon from Radio Romania International has the details.
2: You may not be aware, but surfers in Romania are quite close to establishing a surf federation. Tiberiu Balica, founder of Romania's first surf school, spoke to us about the local surfing community and the first surf lessons offered by their school, which began in 2013. The community is growing. There aren't endless queues for the waves, nor are conditions in Romania consistent. You cannot rely on the surf. Good surfing conditions on the Black Sea appear somewhat randomly. Believe it or not, the Romanian surf community actually started in a wave pool, one that originally just had settings for recreational splashing. You don't need massive power in the water to learn to surf. You just need something, a wave or a swell, to carry you while you learn to catch it on a board. It can happen on a river or a lake, but a controlled environment, like an artificial pool at a water park, made it very easy to run the course. That's essentially where surfing started. At one point, we could no longer continue the classes there, but fortunately conditions at the Black Sea improved enough, said Tiberiu Balica. We learned from Tiberiu Balica where the best spot for surfing in Romania is. It's best at Modern Beach, the beach next to Tomis Port, both in Constanța. There, the layout of the breakwaters and sandbars is ideal. The configuration and orientation of the breakwaters effectively filter the incoming energy, removing the noise or chop. Only the waves suitable for surfing make it into that bay at Modern. Out at sea, there is a mix of wave types. Various waves crash against the breakwater, and only those with enough energy reach the sandbars, which shape them into surfable waves. Those are the ones we ride. There aren't many spots along the coast. Under certain conditions, locations further south, towards the resorts of Doi Mai, Vama Veche, or Eforie, can be good too, but they are very particular about the direction the energy or the storm is coming from, Tiberiu Balica explained. He encouraged us to join the ranks of those who practice the sport. Anyone can surf. You don't need huge waves or deep water. You can even learn in shallow water. You don't even need to know how to swim. All it takes is the courage to make the decision and try something new. If you can't swim, overcoming that fear requires a lot of courage. And we help people get past that. It's therapeutic beyond the physical benefits. It has many mental and psychological effects that help people, said Tiberiu Balica. And surprisingly, even though we may think of surf as a seasonal sport, we learned that it isn't the case. Tiberiu Balica is here with details. It can be practiced anytime. The difference between summer and winter is simply the level of comfort. Obviously, 95% of people come in the summer, but conditions are actually better in winter because the waves have more energy and are bigger. In other words, for someone who already knows how to surf, winter is better than summer. It's just harder and less comfortable. You definitely need different gear and you need a lot of inner warmth, a hood, gloves and surf booties, Tiberiu Balica went on to say. We also learned that a few more clubs need to be added to the list of 10 required to establish a federation.

0: In the meantime, however, since it is September, surfers are waiting the big Black Sea storm for a new edition of the competition. Here is Tiberiu Balica. We are trying to develop this sport on a professional level as well within our community. We are discussing the creation of a Romanian Surf Federation. We at the Surf Academy have also been organizing a competition that brings the entire community together for 6 years now. This is the sixth edition. Every September, we hold a contest that gathers all the practitioners across various skill categories. It centers on the first major storm of September. There is a fisherman's word for it, the September big swell. It isn't a fixed term, though, because we don't know exactly when the storm will arrive. We know there will definitely be a big storm in September, but we don't know the date. Sometimes it has happened early in the month, other times towards the end, said Tiberiu Balica.
1: And that report by Lacrimiera Simon brought us to the end of this edition of Europe East from Agnieszka Bielawska. It's thanks for joining me.

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0: I am Michał Kubicki. Hello and welcome to another edition of From the Archives. 87 years have elapsed since the Nazi German and Soviet Russia's attacks on Poland. The latter took place on September the 17th. On that day, the Soviet Union announced that as the Polish state ceased to exist, which was not true, it was necessary to protect the Ukrainian and Belarusian minorities in what Moscow claimed were former Polish territories. Soviet troops crossed the Polish border. We open From the Archives with an interview which Monika Greszta recorded in 2011 with Bogusław Wołoszański, a journalist with many TV documentaries on World War II to his credit.
1: What exactly happened on the 17th of September 1939?
2: It was especially tragic

0: critical date in Polish history, because it was in the middle of the war with the Germans, and suddenly Red Army, huge Red Army, attacked Poland and took approximately half of Poland.
1: So it was an unexpected attack.
0: It was absolutely unexpected. And it was a very strong blow for Polish army, as I said, in the middle of war with the Germans.
1: And why did the Soviet Union decide to invade Poland?
0: For Stalin and for the Communist Party of Soviet Russia, it was a very good occasion. Took a huge part of Poland. For the future in the course of war, they prepared for offensive war, aggressive war with the West.
1: And this invasion, it resulted from the Ribbentrop-Molotov Pact.
0: Yes, it was an agreement between two friendly states. From one side, it was Nazis. And from second part, from the East, it was Bolshevik Party, Communist Party and Communists.
1: And what were the consequences of this invasion for Poland?
0: For Poland and for the Poles, it was extremely tragical time. It's very difficult to say how many Poles were sent to the East, to Siberia. Maybe 1 million or more. Nobody knows, because archives are in Russian hands.
1: And I would also like to ask, why did the invasion was kept secret for many years?
0: It wasn't secret because Poles knew and know very well of 17th of September, but for communist authorities of Poland, it was very difficult to accept the date. So there was no possibility to openly present this tragical date when Poland was a communist country.
1: And it was the same with the Katyn massacre.
0: Exactly the same. Katyn massacre was more grievous for communist authorities. But 20 years ago, it was it wasn't secret for Polish people, because everybody in Poland knew about 17th of September and Katyn massacres, but it was secret for Polish authorities.
2: Journalist Bogusław Wołoszański interviewed on the Soviet aggression on Poland on the 17th of September 1939. A closer look at the events of September 1939 in this documentary feature compiled and presented by Joanna Neifeld.

0: On September the 1st, 1939, Germany, under the command of Adolf Hitler, attacked Poland, beginning World War II. In Germany, mesmerized crowds enthusiastically welcomed Hitler's diabolic plans of ruling the world. Defending from the German attack, Poland was counting on support from its Western allies, England and France. Crowds gathered on the streets of Warsaw in front of English and French embassies on the third day of the war, full of hope and trust. This reporter was on the spot.
1: Members of the English embassy emerged on the balcony of the embassy. They're waving their hands and handkerchiefs. They're smiling at the crowds gathered, greeting the brotherly Polish nation. And the Polish nation is greeting its allies and friends. Long live the English, long live Great Britain. United, we will defeat the enemy. We will win.
0: But contrary to hopes and expectations, Poland's Western allies

0: Allies did not come to the rescue. Poland was left alone in the struggle against the aggressor. While they were still heroically defending the country from the west, Polish soldiers were suddenly taken by surprise by an attack from the east. Russia invaded Poland. Stanisław Matkowski and his unit were stationed on the Polish-Soviet border.
1: We were completely disoriented and we had no idea about the Ribbentrop-Molotov Pact. We did not know if they were coming to join us in our fight against the Germans or if this was a new attack. When we started to fight and the Soviet planes started bombarding us, it became clear what was going on.
0: As it turned out, Germans had made an agreement with the Soviets. Russians invaded Poland, violating the non-aggression pact they had signed before. Ryszard Piotrowski remembers that as a great disappointment.
1: We believed Russians would not attack, that they would keep their word. But sadly, they stabbed us in the back, so to say.
0: The Russian attack on Poland came on September the 17, 1939, in the morning. Soviet representatives handed in a note to the Polish ambassador in the Soviet Union saying that the Polish state and its government ceased to exist. 2 hours later, the Red Army attacked the rear of the Polish army, fighting with Germans. In the invasion, Soviets used over 4,000 tanks, 1,800 planes and 9 armies, constituting over 1.5 million soldiers. Poles had just 300,000 men to resist the Russian forces. The Soviet propaganda pictured the aggression as an attempt to, quote, liberate Poland and defend the population of Western Ukraine and Belarus, end of quote. The Polish government was forced to evacuate to Romania. 25 battalions of the Polish Borderland Defense Corps stood up against the Soviet aggressor. Polish units fought over 40 skirmishes in 2 major battles. In the years 1940 to 1941, over 500,000 Polish soldiers were taken captive. Polish POWs were murdered as early as in September 1939. The Soviet Union took over part of the Polish territory populated by 13 million people, for whom the terror was just beginning.
2: We were in great despair. We did not know if we should run away. Some still remembered 1920 and the horrors that happened when Russians attacked Poland. We were all terrified.
1: Only the Ukrainians and Jews welcomed the Soviets. Part of Ukrainians and some poor Jews, those who were well off, were afraid because they knew what communism was.
2: Poles were devastated. My grandfather was devastated. He fought in 1920 and he knew what Russians were capable of.
0: The Soviet propaganda was aimed at sparking national conflicts. Polish citizens were to become Soviet people. Intelligentsia and those in other ways inconvenient to the occupant were murdered or deported to localities such as Siberia, where many met their death. For those who survived, September the 17th is a very significant date. They attend the commemoration ceremonies regularly.
2: It's difficult to even talk about this. For us who have been to Siberia, this was a tragic experience. It's all coming back to us. This is unforgettable, unforgivable. For an ally to do something like that was the lowest thing imaginable.
0: For Poles under German and Russian occupation in September 1939, the relief from the West never came. On September the 28th, the same year, the Third Reich and the Soviet Union agreed on a division of Poland. In exchange for Lithuania, Stalin allowed Hitler to take the territory between the Vistula and Bug rivers. Signatories of the pact declared that Poland no longer existed and pledged to cooperate in squashing the Polish nation's drive to freedom and independence. But Poles never gave up. During the war, Teresa Romanowska was a teenager. She settled in the United States in 1960s and has lived there ever since. The experiences of the war taught her a lot about the spirit of the Polish nation.
3: I think it was very, very important to have some

kind of a nadzieja, some kind of a faith that Poland will be independent sometime, that we still have the strength to fight. From the historical point of view, it was extremely important that Poland never accepted to be occupied and to be slowly murdered and to become a second-class society. So I think it has an enormous value, and it isn't only emotional, but it's factual. The occupation of any kind, I suppose, but such a brutal occupation as it was. Occupation cannot squash a spirit of a nation. You cannot squash the spirit of the culture, the history of a nation, of this traditions and this length of being existing and living and being alive, in spite of the fact that there were some partitions and this and that and the other. But the nations was never squashed. And I live now in the United States, and I have to tell you that it is very difficult to explain generally to the American public that the fact that Poland as an administrative and political unit was erased from the map of Europe through the three partitions. They consider it as if a Polish nation didn't exist because politically they were divided. They just cannot take it. They don't understand it. The political and administrative borders are one thing, but the nation can

0: In From the Archives today, we look back at the Soviet aggression on Poland on the 17th of September 1939. Tune in next week for another journey into the past with Polish Radio Archives. From me, Michał Kubicki, your host, it's goodbye.
1: What's up?
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7: You're tuned to Polish Radio, broadcasting from Warsaw. I'm Danuta Isler, welcoming you to this week's edition of our travel feature around Poland. In the program, I'd like to take you to the Baltic Sea resort of Sopot. The history of Sopot Resort started 200 years ago when Jean Hafner settled in the city. He was a French military surgeon and a doctor devoted to popularizing hygiene. Hafner's program was implemented with a strong accent on treatment and health properties. The doctor managed to develop this fishing village into a town with modern health treatment equipment. The health resort functions of Sopot were strengthened by the discovery of brine underground sources at the turn of the 20th century and the construction of brine intakes. The most popular attraction of Sopot, however, seems to be its wide sandy beaches, which stretch for 4.5 kilometers. It is also difficult to imagine a tour of Sopot without a walk along the most characteristic place in the city, the pier, or molo in Polish. Sopot's pier is the longest wooden pier in Europe, reaching over 511 meters into the sea.

0: Bartłomiej Barski and I am the chairman of Sopot Tourist Organization.
1: Sopot, part of Tri-City in Pomerania region on the Baltic Sea coast, for those not in the know, a simple search in Google or any other search engine would come up with a description to the tune of one of the most famous health resorts in Poland and one of the glitziest.
0: It's true. We are one of the most visited important places on touristic map of Poland, especially in the summer season. We have thousands of guests every day, not only tourists but also visitors that are staying in Gdańsk or Gdynia and are visiting Sopot just for a few hours. And this year is very special for the city because we celebrate unique anniversary, 200 years of spa traditions in Sopot.
1: So you can come here for a spa treatment of various sorts. You can come here, obviously the Baltic Sea is right here, so all kinds of sports I can imagine. I saw bike signs, you can also bike here. 2.5 kilometers one way to Gdynia and also about 2.5 to Gdańsk.
0: Yes, to the border with Gdańsk, yes. So the location is very specific and it makes Sopot very interesting for different types of tourists. So you can be active on water, so you can have a trip with different type of yachts, boats, catamarans, or even pirate ship, which is a great attraction for families with children.
1: We saw Jack Sparrow look-alike.
0: Sopot is a very green city because, okay, it's not too big, but 60% of city's area is green. So there are a lot of walking paths in the forest, so we can have a rest in a green, beautiful nature. Mm-hmm. So a lot of walking possibilities, I would say. We are famous as horse city, I would say, because there is a historic hippodrome, so a lot of different horse activities.
1: We are walking on the most iconic symbol of Sopot, which is its pier. Molo in Polish, right?
0: Yes, the longest wooden pier in Europe. Other cities in Europe can offer much longer pier, mm-hmm. even 2 kilometers in UK, but ours is the longest wooden pier.
1: That's a good starting point, and that's quite a walk. To the right, I can see Gdańsk.
0: Westerplatte Peninsula, another symbolic place in our location, where the Second World War started in 1939, and some modern infrastructure.
1: You mentioned Westerplatte. There is a historical touch to the town as well. Historical connections. One of the main walking areas here is called Bohaterów Monte Cassino, so the Heroes of Monte Cassino.
0: Yeah, that's the full name of the street, but probably in most of the city guides you can find...
1: Like a nickname?
0: Yeah, nickname, yeah, it's a good word. We call it Monciak.

0: One of the little points of interest on that street is a statue of a bear, a very famous bear called Wojtek.
1: Yeah, it's a very interesting history. Maybe we don't have enough time to say everything, but let's say it's enough to say that the bear was the member of Polish army.
0: Mm-hmm, Anders army. Mm-hmm.
1: And yeah, and read about it or just come to Sopot and know of history of this fantastic animal. The way to the Sopot pier, if you are facing the sea on the right in the northern park, there are, we call it inhalation mushrooms, mineral water that spontaneously flow from 800 meters depth. And that's, I would say, the local treasure. And it works well for your skin. So there are a lot of skin treatments you shouldn't drink.
0: Mm-hmm.
1: Because the iodine and brine that is included in the water, the percentage of it is too high.
0: Mm-hmm.
1: So you can take it to your bottle, let's say, and then prepare your inhalation process or skin treatment for your hands, for example, at home. But we have a special place where you can taste this famous mineral water, which is diluted 20 times. So it's not so salty. And it's called Mamma Mia Cafe on the third floor of Spa House. You can taste it, and after that you will be able to change your taste.
0: There is also a windsurfing center not far from here. Again, if you face the town, it's on your left. So all kinds of water-related sports, probably regattas, contests, any competitions here, events?
1: Yeah, especially in the summer season. I would say each single weekend there is something going on water. Local, regional, national, or even European competitions on water. And once again, all kinds of boats are attending such competitions. I promise that always there's something going on water.
0: Again, if you're facing the town, we're sitting on the pier. On your left, there is a structure that looks kind of like a church to me because it's kind of wide.
1: It's a former lighthouse. Nowadays, it's a part of the Balneological Hospital. And on the top, there is a fantastic viewing point so you can, again, admire Sopot and the surroundings from the top.
2: Telewizja Polska przedstawia Wybrzeża z Ziemi Gdańskiej z Sopotu. Pierwszy międzynarodowy festiwal piosenki interwizji.
0: To many people, especially older generation, Sopot is associated with one of the most famous festivals.
1: Yes, song contest. Yes, that's right. And it still exists. I mean, this popularity of Sopot as a cultural place. And we have spectacular forest opera, which is located in the Three City Landscape Park. So in this green part of the city, but not too far from the pier where we are located now.
0: So how far? A kilometer?
1: Like, it's something like 2 kilometers. So let's say half an hour on foot.
0: Uh-huh.
1: And you can change the sea and the sandy beaches to the forest and uh-huh. the spectacular arena. And it's still so popular that each single commercial or public TV in Poland, they must have their own music festival during the summer season. So we have these festivals organized by different TV channels, as well as you know, classic music, jazz music, pop music. So there are lots of events and concerts, especially in the summer season, because the acoustic is so spectacular that mm-hmm. it makes each single event very unique.
0: So finally, if someone is traveling in the Pomerania region, so the coastal area here in Poland, and let's say they are staying in Gdańsk or in Gdynia, so part of Tri-City, Sopot is right in between, why would they or should they come here?
1: Well, I have a lot of answers, but for me personally, it's the location and the atmosphere in the city, because you can really have a rest and enjoy a beautiful view, eat some good food and have nice memories after visit Sopot.
0: And that was recommendation from?
1: Bartłomiej Barski, chairman of Sopot Tourism Organization.
0: Thank you.
1: Thank you very much.

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1: What's up?
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4: What's up?
5: What's up?
0: This week, people are naturally susceptible to disinformation, and we'll try to prove this, or perhaps not. Also, Poland, Europe's pumpkin powerhouse, as many say, and AI and jobs, a more and more frequent topic. Managers expect workforce reductions, but Poles do not hoist the white flag. I'm Sławek Szewc.
6: And I'm Agnieszka Bielawska. Hello.
0: According to researchers from the Jagiellonian University in Krakow, people may believe false information because of their natural, as they say, tendency to treat information they encounter as true rather than because of a lack of knowledge. A report prepared jointly by the Jagiellonian University and the Polish Press Agency, PAP, highlights that false information does not necessarily have to appear credible immediately, because

failing to pay attention to it or analyze it critically is simply enough. Now, according to these researchers, one of the best documented mechanisms linked to susceptibility to disinformation is a lack of reflective information processing. Another is known as motivated reasoning, whereby people are more likely to accept information than aligns with their existing beliefs. The illusory

0: platforms that this simply has to be true, and we do not even give it, a second of reflection or any thought of trying to find similar information on the topic in other media news sources.
1: So it means simply that we do not use the intelligence that we ought to possess?
0: Well, it seems so, unfortunately, but this can have other sources as well. For instance, something which are labeled as instant news habits. This too leaves audiences vulnerable to disinformation, simply for the fact that we are less willing to wait for verified facts. Here, impatience plays the ultimate role, because we want this information quick, now, on the spot, without any need, at least in our personal opinion, to sort of go back and reflect on something, to analyze it, or, as I said, look at other sources, perhaps carrying slightly different information, or if not different information, then a different
1: angle to the situation.
0: To the story.
1: Yes, and I think that is why all those social media platforms here have the upper hand, because people look, as you said, with impatience for immediate news items, but they rarely bother to delve into the content matter. It is the catchy headline which counts. And if you see a headline that a man bit a dog, this is gossip. This is a huge sensation. But when you delve into the content, it will seem that the man did not bite the dog. The end of the story. But the headline is so catchy that it's enough then to spread this kind of information further on, pass it on, and then you have a whole big story of a story that is simply non-existent.
0: So a mechanism of exaggeration.
1: A mechanism of exaggeration. You know, people, first and foremost, people love gossip.
0: People, and sensation.
1: People love sensation. People also like all those, unclear situations where they can add something to it from their own, and all those theories that emerge from it. So it is a situation in which we are now really very much bothered, because there are so many news sources that attack us that we simply sort of do not sieve this information. We take it for granted.
0: Well, and also the fact that, paradoxically, one might say that the less credible the information is, we give it more credibility.
1: Because it is more sensational. It's like all those conspiracy theories are all over the world about all sorts of things happening across the globe, but still they are definitely much more interesting than a boring news item.
0: Well, sensation indeed, it seems to be the name of the game, at least if you look at many of these news headlines and titles, as you said. I remember back in my high school days, my favorite English teacher, he used to say that if there would be a free concert by, I don't know, a piano virtuoso, and people were allowed free admission, well, perhaps only the connoisseurs would show up to really appreciate it. But if the same place had been the venue of a public execution, you would have hundreds and thousands of people, pushing and stamping over each other just to have a direct insight into what's going on over there, and to see with their

0: So I guess sensation, well...
1: The thing is also that people trust and accept those news items or information that come from the members of the group that they are part of. And that is why they're rarely, coming back to what you said it earlier, they rarely bother to check whether this news item, this information is presented in a different way on different portals, news media, etc. Because they think that this particular source, the source A, is the one and only that we trust.
0: So it's like a closed circle society.
1: It is.
0: Sharing
1: it is.
0: Information
1: That's
0: back and
1: I
0: forth
1: said that
0: within
1: we,
0: the same group.
1: I said we sort of like do not use the intelligence that we ought to possess or reason that we ought to possess.
0: Well, the research also pointed to effective polarization, that is rising emotional hostility towards people with opposing, for instance, political views, this being an increasingly important factor in the spread of disinformation, something which we are witness to not only here in Poland, but I would say throughout the civilized world on a daily basis, whereby this again hinges on these groups that people tend to sort of stick to those who hold similar views, and they immediately and automatically dismiss any kind of information which comes from
1: the other source,
0: or
1: that's the unfortunate vicious circle of what we call free media, isn't it?
0: Well, it is. It is. And part of this are social media, because here there's ample room for all kinds of semi-professionals or total amateurs who have this, I don't know, feeling of importance, and mostly on an anonymous basis, whereby they can sort of spread any kind of information, anything which comes to their mind, any opinion that they wish to voice, in the belief that they will find followers. And unfortunately, they do. Well, because this is without any effective control. This is something which many lawmakers in many, many countries are trying to, effectively hamper, but with little success, it has to be admitted.
1: That is true. So what can be done?
0: Well, the sad conclusion might be that people are only people, and here we will not change human nature. But that's really sad, isn't it?
1: It is very sad. The world is developing very rapidly, and we are, as I said, surrounded by all kinds of news and views, and not necessarily ones that are veritable, and not necessarily ones that really present the picture of the situation. But, that's it. People have to think. And if people do not bother to think, then we are having what we are having.
0: Well, unfortunately. well, I'd hate to end on a disappointing note, but those are the sad conclusions that, as we said at the onset, unfortunately, but naturally, people are susceptible to disinformation.

0: And a note for the latecomers, you're tuned to Polish Radio, broadcasting from Warsaw. This is the weekly What's Up session with
1: Agnieszka Bielamska
0: and Sławek Szewc. Something which, many might consider a prelude to Halloween, but let me warn you, this is not the case. Poland is the European Union's largest pumpkin producer.
1: Wow. I thought we produced apples in abundance.
0: Well, as far as apples are concerned, I can say, well,

0: personal note that we produce them in overabundance, and there has always been a problem each and every year. Of course, with all the producers complaining about the weather, things connected with it, all kinds of financial problems, also with manpower to pick these apples, and each and every year we have an overproduction of it with which we do not know what to do. But here we have a different case. This Polish input into the overall pumpkin market in the European Union is, listen to this, 35%. But these are the statistics for last year. To put it in concrete figures, it's a total of 1.2 3 million tons of pumpkins produced across the EU in 2025, and Poland harvesting close to 436,000 tons. What's more important, Polish pumpkin production is expected to rise this year, reaching an estimated 480,000 tons. Now, the interesting thing in all this is that one might expect that Poland would be, well, leading producer of pumpkin.
1: Exporter, maybe.
0: Exporter, yes. We are leading producer, but an exporter, given the volume of this production. But almost all Polish pumpkins are sold domestically. Only around 1% of the national production is exported.
1: This is astonishing, because I remember the times when what we had on the market was, frankly, only the jack-o'-lantern pumpkin, and it was then made into a horrible soup, completely tasteless, or it was pickled. Well, the pickled one, maybe, if someone likes pumpkin, the pickled pumpkin is all right. And then out of the sudden, some 20 years back, we started not only to look for different kinds of pumpkins, but also look for producers, home producers. And lo and behold, we have pumpkins. The Japanese pumpkins, we have the Provençal pumpkin, we have the wonderful macaroni pumpkin, and many, many others. And not only that, these are the edible ones, and they are transformed into wonderful meals. But we also are very proud of being a producer of the decorative pumpkins, of all kinds of shapes and colors. And when Halloween is nearing, we can see these wonderful decorative pumpkins in all kinds of shops, restaurants, serving as a decoration.
0: Also at homes.
1: And of course at homes. Mm-hmm. So we have found out that the pickled pumpkin is one of the things that we produce and that Poles like. But then we realized that there are many, many other methods where the pumpkin plays the main role. Not only the horrible soup of the 1970s, but wonderful velvety concoctions and all kinds of pastas and risottos and baked pumpkins as side dishes and, well, whatever your imagination
0: cakes.
1: Dictates. Well, cakes, of course, but the cake, first and foremost, was something that we took from America. That was the speciality. And then we realized that the pumpkin pie is wonderful, but also is the pumpkin cake with lots of frosting.
0: Because Polish variety is much different from the American pumpkin pie. It has to be stressed over here. Well, I was wondering, where does this, what might be called infatuation with the pumpkin variety in Poland, come from? Is it only Halloween, which has been

0: picking up in popularity over the past, let's say, two decades. This is something fairly novel as far as tradition. I hate to use the word Polish tradition because it definitely is not. As a matter of fact, Halloween is greatly opposed by the Catholic Church over here in many cases, being labeled, well, a pagan celebration for many. But it cannot be denied that Halloween has become very, very popular with the younger generations. It's also a great business, which adds to this popularity, of course. Or is it simply this palatal love of pumpkin tastes that Poles have developed?
1: Well, I think it's both. First and foremost, I think it was the Halloween, and then came those wonderful small or bigger or various shapes pumpkins for decorations. And then we decided, I think, that the cultivation of pumpkin is equally possible here in Poland, and not only the jack-o'-lantern one, but the various and the many kinds of pumpkins that have been imported from across the world. And lo and behold, we have wonderful producers. We have pumpkin fiestas quite recently, there was a festival of pumpkins in near Krakow. But
0: the Enchanted in Pumpkin Festival,
1: yes,
0: right?
1: Mm-hmm, Cinderella. But then we have local producers also in the vicinity of Warsaw who stage those pumpkin fiestas, inviting kids and adults to see the varieties and to enjoy a lovely pumpkin soup.
0: Well, I live in the suburbs, the southern suburbs of Warsaw, and yes, come autumn, we have gigantic stockpiles of all these varieties of pumpkins that you can buy either for kitchen use or simply, as you said, to decorate your home, even treating these forms, decorative forms, as a gift, a present.
1: Indeed.
0: Mm-hmm. It's a wonderful present, you know, somebody.
1: It is a wonderful present if you bring someone.
0: Pumpkins.
1: Yes, if you bring someone a basket full of wonderful smaller and bigger shapes of pumpkins for decoration.
0: And a bottle of good wine.
1: Yes, in support.
0: Mm-hmm. Okay, so there you are. If you didn't know, I must say that when I came across this information, I was slightly surprised by the magnitude of these figures. Being a day-to-day witness of this popularity of the pumpkin, well, it did not surprise me to any horrific extent, but the fact that every third pumpkin in the European Union comes from Poland, this is really something. And finally, AI and jobs. More than half of business managers, 54% to be exact, expect artificial intelligence to shrink their department's headcount within 3 years. In a survey conducted by SAP Poland entitled AI Readiness Index, the Road to the Autonomous Enterprise, it found that, as I said, 54% of managers expect AI to reduce these jobs, while 49% that AI implementation is progressing more slowly than previously announced. So that might be considered good news, at least for those who potentially might lose their job in the wake of introducing AI to various areas of the Polish economy, and not only. 56% of the surveyed managers said they

0: expect employees to be required to perform more tasks simultaneously as AI is introduced. 65% said that their companies provide AI training or upskilling programs. Polish Radio, a case in point, we've had these workshops, AI workshops. Some people were overwhelmed by the possibilities and various applications of AI. Others, if I remember, had been quite skeptical.
1: Skeptical, yes. And it did not depend on the age, I think. So we cannot say that the elder population of Polish radio's journalists was the skeptical side. I think it touched both generations. And however, I think that with each and every day, the AI application in all kinds of enterprises is becoming a reality. The thing is that these enterprises have to teach the personnel how to use AI.
0: Because it's not a toy.
1: It's not a toy.
0: Perceive.
1: It's a very helpful tool, but it might be dangerous. So I think that all those programs, the trainings, the coachings are very necessary so that you use it wisely.
0: Well, so it's just like a kitchen knife. It could be very useful, but then you have to watch out because
1: it can
0: cut your finger. As I said, this could be all this could be seen as good news for some, bad news for others. Meanwhile, Polish employees have not hoisted the white flag, as I said at the beginning. Looking ahead and sort of feeling this potential threat or danger, as some would say, they look very realistically towards the future. And again, surveys have shown that one in three Poles, if faced with the situation of becoming redundant as a result of introducing AI in their company and in their specific place of work, they would be willing to change their professional qualifications and enter simply a different area of professional activity.
1: Well, kudos to them, I think. Because, well, you cannot be threatened with AI and lose your job and start wailing at home. You have to look for other opportunities, and I think there may be a lot of them. We have to get used to the fact that AI will be accompanying us in various walks of life.
0: Whether we like it or not.
1: Whether we like it or not.
0: Well, indeed. I would say that this situation is in many ways similar to that at the turn of the 80s and 90s and the fall of communism in this country, where certain sectors of the economy, they were doing so badly that, many companies went bankrupt because this was not anymore a centrally steered economy, but it was a free market economy. So all the differences, they sort of contributed to such a situation. And at first, people, saw this as a kind of Armageddon, the end of the world. All of a sudden, they lost their job. But very quickly, they became very, very sober-minded and practical in their approach, and they simply looked towards other fields of endeavor, to put it in general terms, which I think is a very,
1: it's like the 19th century introduction of machinery, for example, in the textile industry, initially an Armageddon.
0: So, like it or not, we have to manage. That's the overriding conclusion for this week. I'm Sławek Szewc.
1: And I'm Agnieszka Mielawska. Goodbye.
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0: Hi, this is News from Poland, coming to you from Warsaw. It's Thursday, September the 24th. I'm Agnieszka Łaszczuk, welcoming you to this broadcast from the English Service, starting with our current affairs section. In today's edition of our show, two Polish leaders addressed the UN on security and the country's growing global role.
1: Russia is escalating because Russia's leadership is panicking. After more than 4 years of a senseless colonial war, Vladimir Putin has achieved nothing. At any moment, Putin might try to provoke a NATO country and spread the war further.
0: A U.S. base in Poland talks intensifies. Washington postpones a defense meeting.
2: The mission I have assigned to my deputies concerns matters related to transfers and cooperation within the defense industry, specifically timely procurement and deliveries. The second area of focus is the establishment of U.S. bases in Poland, as well as military and training cooperation.
0: That and more later in our magazine, but first, a look at some Polish related news developments. Fire at the Starlink ground station in Poland may be sabotage, minister says. Bulgarian Prime Minister visits Warsaw for the first time in 15 years, and a Polish engraver behind banknotes in more than 50 countries. A fire has broken out at a Starlink ground station in central Poland. Deputy Prime Minister and Digital Affairs Minister Krzysztof Gawkowski said there are strong indications that the place in Gruiec in the Mazovia region was a deliberate attempt to disrupt the station's operations. He described the facility as an internet hub, which also helps ensure the security of internet services in Ukraine. Stay tuned to find out more. Poland and Bulgaria have pledged to deepen economic and security cooperation as the two countries' prime ministers met in Warsaw. Roman Radev is the first Bulgarian head of government to visit the

0: Polish capital in 15 years. Speaking at a joint news conference, Prime Minister Donald Tusk said the future of Europe belongs to both countries. He said Poland wants closer ties with Bulgaria in many areas. We're talking about cooperation in the defense industry. Of course, this is a priority above all for Poland today, but generally all spending related to security, which also means industry, science, innovation and technology, this is something in which Poland will be very active. We're allocating enormous funds to this, and we see a lot of space for shared interests. We would very much like to intensify our cooperation with Bulgaria. Tusk added that Poland will follow Bulgaria's example and soon establish a Polish-Bulgarian Cooperation Day. He said the decision would be up to the Polish parliament. Poland's president, Karol Nawrocki, has concluded a visit to New York, where he attended the annual UN General Assembly. During the trip, he met members of the Polish-American community and business representatives and took part in a number of political meetings. According to Marcin Przydacz, head of the president's International Policy Bureau, one of the most important was a conversation with Turkish president Recep Tayyip Erdogan. It concerned, of course, security challenges, but also the future of Polish-Turkish political dialogue and economic cooperation, including in the defense sector. The Turks are an important partner within NATO when it comes to the defense industry. The presidential aide said the Turkish leader has accepted an invitation to visit Poland. Nawrocki also discussed Poland's participation in the G20 with the chair of the African Union, the president of Burundi. He also spoke with the Crown Prince of Kuwait. Before leaving New York, the president addressed the general debate of the 81st session of the UN General Assembly. More in a speech soon in our program. The United States has invited Russian President Vladimir Putin to the G20 summit. U.S. Secretary of State Marco Rubio said he hopes Putin will accept the invitation. Moscow has so far said it will consider attending. Rubio said the summit could offer a chance for talks between Putin and President Donald Trump. The two leaders last met in Alaska last year. Professor Jacek Czaputowicz, Poland's former foreign minister, told Polish radio that Putin's possible presence at the G20 summit in Miami could be an opportunity for direct talks on the Russian war in Ukraine. President Donald Trump has significant means of influencing Russia. He can impose sanctions. He'll certainly talk to the Chinese leader about influencing Russia. So all of that is in play. It's not black and white. It's an extremely complicated matter. There are no clear answers. But Marco Rubio's signal means there is some chance that Vladimir Putin will appear in Miami, and that might be an opportunity for talks. The G20 is an international forum of 19 countries, the European Union and the African Union, which coordinates global economic and financial policy. The next meeting takes place in December in Miami in the United States. Poland will be represented by President Karol Nawrocki. Jacek Kanior, an engraver and graphic artist from Koszalin in northwestern Poland, has worked on banknotes for more than 50 countries. His designs are still in circulation in countries including Israel, Saudi Arabia, Armenia, Georgia, and Oman. He also worked on the Euro series, including the image of Europa in the watermark. Kanior, who now works from his studio in Koszalin, says the technology has changed dramatically. Complex jobs that once took months by hand can now be completed in around 4 weeks on a tablet. Please go to our website, denews.pl, to find out more about this amazing poll. And just a quick reminder that you're tuned to Polish Radio and this is our weekday current affairs magazine. I'm Agnieszka Łaszczuk, your host in Warsaw. Poland made a double appearance on the international stage on Wednesday, with two senior officials addressing the United Nations, highlighting Poland's security concerns as a neighbor of Russia and its growing role in the global economy. More details from Michał Owczarek.
1: Speaking at the UN General Assembly on Wednesday, Polish President Karol Nawrocki accused Russia of displaying the same imperial arrogance that in the past led to the suffering and tragedies of two world wars and called for a firm response.

0: to Russian aggression. He said Russia was now destabilizing Europe through hybrid operations and acts of sabotage. Navrotsky said Russia was guided by an imperial and neocolonial vision of the world and was seeking to impose its will on other countries, challenging the right of every nation to determine its own future. Poland does not seek conflict with Moscow, he stressed. As a representative of a country that borders Russia, I want to make one thing clear. We are not seeking confrontation. We are strengthening our alliances, building up our military capabilities and modernizing our armed forces, not to wage war, but to prevent it. Our aim is deterrence and defense, the defense of two values that also lie at the heart of the United Nations Charter, freedom and sovereignty. During his visit to New York, the Polish president also held talks with world leaders, including discussions on regional security and closer defense cooperation with Washington as part of a proposed permanent U.S. Army base in Poland. Speaking on Wednesday, Navrotsky also used his UN address to promote Poland's aspirations for a permanent role in the G20 group of major economies, saying the country could contribute its experience of its economic transition. He argued that expanding the group's representation could benefit Central Europe. It's about time the voice of Central Europe, which has been absent from this forum until now, was heard at the G20 as well. This is a region that is developing rapidly and has a somewhat different perspective and set of experiences from its Western partners. Poland will speak for this region as a country that understands both the challenges of development and the importance of stable rules for the global economy. Navrotsky thanked US President Donald Trump for inviting Poland to participate in this year's G20 activities under the US presidency. He said Poland was taking part in preparations for the group's December summit in Miami. Speaking earlier on Wednesday during a UN Security Council debate, Poland's Foreign Minister Radosław Sikorski referred to recent Russian attacks near the Polish-Ukrainian border and suspected acts of sabotage, saying Russia was escalating because President Vladimir Putin had failed to achieve his objectives in his invasion of Ukraine.
1: Russia is escalating because Russia's leadership is panicking. After more than 4 years of a senseless colonial war, Vladimir Putin has achieved nothing. He's running out of troops and resources and needs a pretext to mobilize. At any moment, Putin might try to provoke a NATO country and spread the war further. To the representatives of the Russian Federation, I have this to say. You have been trying to conquer Donbas for over 12 years and Kyiv for over 4. You have been stopped by heroic Ukraine, a country with 1/10 of Russia's GDP.
0: Polish top diplomat told Russia at the UN that it could not win in Ukraine, directly addressing his Russian counterpart Sergei Lavrov, who had already left the chamber, and telling him to pass on a message to Vladimir Putin.
1: You can still kill a lot of people, but you cannot win. You can stop this imperial war of choice at any time. Don't endanger Europe and the world any further. Stop destroying Russia's future. Sergei, I know you're listening. Tell your boss, enough is enough.
0: Before the debate, over 50 countries, including the European Union, issued a joint statement condemning Russia and its attacks on other countries. The United States did not join the statement. Reporting for News from Poland, I'm Michał Owczarek.
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0: There are strong indications that this is a next phase element of the hybrid war waged by Russia.
1: Also later in our magazine, Fatherland is the third Pawlikowski feature to enter the Oscar race as Poland's candidate.
2: I believe we have made an outstanding film, and the Oscars will not change that. The film won't be better without an Oscar, nor worse without it. Of course, it's wonderful to win an Oscar.
1: First, though, Poland's push for a permanent U.S. military presence is entering a crucial phase, with Washington and Warsaw discussing possible locations, defense industry cooperation, and the future deployment of American troops, even as a planned meeting between the two countries' defense chiefs has been postponed. Ada Janiszewska has the details.
3: U.S. President Donald Trump said on September 17th that major progress has been made toward establishing a permanent U.S. Army base in Poland and suggested that a location could be announced soon. Trump also praised his relationship with Polish President Karol Nawrocki, who has repeatedly raised the issue in talks with the U.S. president. The statement marked one of the strongest public signals yet that the long-running discussions could be moving toward a concrete decision. But just days later, a key meeting in Washington was put on hold. Polish Defense Minister and Deputy Prime Minister Władysław Kosiniak-Kamysz had been scheduled to meet U.S. Defense Secretary Pete Hegseth in Washington on September 23rd. The meeting was postponed at a request of the American side. Poland's Defense Minister said the change followed the recent meeting of NATO military chiefs in Copenhagen and the need for additional consultations and new documents concerning alliance security. A new date has not yet been announced, but Polish officials have stressed that the talks themselves have not stopped. As Władysław Kosiniak-Kamysz announced on Wednesday, two deputy defense ministers, Magdalena Sapkowiak-Czarnecka and Paweł Zalewski, remain involved in discussions with American officials in Washington.
4: The mission I have assigned to my deputies concerns matters related to transfers and cooperation within the defense industry, specifically timely procurement and deliveries. The second area of focus is the establishment of U.S. bases in Poland, as well as military and training cooperation.
3: American delegation has already inspected potential sites. A U.S. delegation visited Poland earlier this month to examine possible locations for a permanent American military presence. Polish officials have previously said that American representatives were particularly interested in western parts of the country. The issue of U.S. bases in Poland was also addressed by President Karol Nawrocki, who is currently in New York attending the United Nations General Assembly. I am doing everything I can, and I hope the Ministry of National Defense will not let us down here, that the meeting with Secretary Pete Hegseth will take place, and that the door to a permanent U.S. military presence in Poland, which we opened together with President Trump, will be used. The president has fulfilled his task. Now it is time for the government to take swift action, presidential spokesman Rafał Leśkiewicz said, referring to consultations with the U.S. side on establishing a permanent U.S. Army base in Poland. Sources close to the president indicated that a meeting between Nawrocki and Trump on the sidelines of the U.N. General Assembly could not be ruled out. Leśkiewicz noted that President Karol Nawrocki had discussed the permanent presence of U.S. troops in Poland with President Trump on several locations. Discussions regarding the establishment of a permanent U.S. base in Poland have, from President Nawrocki's perspective, concluded at this stage. The president strongly supports this process, and we are keen for the Ministry of National Defense's talks to proceed smoothly and swiftly so that concrete operational steps toward establishing these bases can begin, as this will not be a short process. The decision to establish a permanent U.S. military base in Poland has already been made, as evidenced by the ongoing search for a suitable location. Deputy Senate Speaker Maciej Żywno told Polish Radio. The Poland 2050 politician added that the postponement of a meeting involving Deputy Prime Minister Władysław Kosiniak-Kamysz should not be taken as a sign that the base's opening has been delayed. Both Władysław Kosiniak-Kamysz, who clearly stated that rescheduling the meeting does not amount to canceling it, and President Karol Nawrocki acknowledged that the change is technical in nature rather than political. Let us stick to this and avoid looking for additional tension.
4: Lower Silesia and Greater Poland are among the regions being considered for the construction of a permanent U.S. military base. Experts say the allies are weighing a range of factors. Jacek Tarociński of the Center for Eastern Studies says special

0: analysts are also assessing the range of Russian missiles when evaluating potential locations. The Americans in particular emphasize that these locations are beyond the reach of Russian strike systems. Another important consideration is their strong road and rail connections to Germany, given that most U.S. logistics infrastructure is located west of Frankfurt am Main. Until the two sides formally announced a decision, the proposed American base in Poland remains, despite the increasingly strong political signals, a project still under negotiation. For News from Poland, I'm Ada Janiszewska.
1: You're listening to News from Poland, coming your way from Warsaw. An investigation will determine whether Wednesday's suspicious fire at a Starlink ground station in central Poland was an accident or an act of sabotage. The hub in question provides connectivity for the entire region, including Ukraine. Polish officials say there are strong indications it was a deliberate attempt to disrupt its operation, and Marcin Matuszewski has the story.
2: A suspicious fire broke out on Wednesday evening at a regionally important Starlink ground-based satellite communications station 50 kilometers south of Warsaw. Three fire crews were immediately dispatched to the scene. Upon arrival, firefighters saw that the casing of a power supply box was on fire and immediately took action to extinguish it. Subsequently, they secured the scene using fire vehicles and illuminated the operational area for the authorities. Spokesman for the local Grójec County Fire Service, Junior Captain Michał Maroszek, told Polish Radio. The Starlink hub, part of which went aflame, is highly important as it provides the services connectivity for the entire region, including parts of Ukraine. Due to this, Poland's Internal Security Agency and Central Investigation Bureau have been involved, and it will be soon determined whether the fire was an accident or an act of sabotage. An assessment of the incident's impact is also currently underway. Starlink is a global satellite internet provider, and a fire at this single station would certainly not have caused massive disruptions. Nevertheless, the matter is being thoroughly investigated, and we shall be able to provide more information soon. Said Poland's Special Services Minister Coordinator Tomasz Siemoniak, speaking for Polish radio. His spokesman, Jacek Dobrzyński, appealed to the public to remain level-headed when consuming news of the incident appearing in the Polish infosphere. I would like to point out that disinformation always surfaces in situations like this because it is well known that Russian services attempt to destabilize our society by sowing fear and anxiety and inciting internal conflicts. Therefore, please be prepared for the possibility of related fake news appearing and await official statements from the authorities. Poland's Digital Affairs Minister and Deputy Prime Minister Krzysztof Gawkowski told Polish radio that while it cannot be stated with complete certainty that Russia stands behind this incident, its characteristics fit perfectly into Moscow's strategy. There are strong indications that this is a next phase element of the hybrid war waged by Russia. It is evident that it was a deliberate attempt to disable the Starlink base station's operations, thereby compromising internet access for various institutions, including parts of the Ukrainian armed forces. However, everything is up and running again today. The Digital Affairs Minister said, as he added, such is the new Russian doctrine, focusing on destabilizing attacks designed to cut the internet access, stop the water in taps, cause blackouts and cooking gas supply issues or disable ATMs. Minister Gawkowski concluded by noting that for many months now Polish services have been working around the clock to thwart and limit such Kremlin-born activities. Security expert Igor Protasovitsky, PhD, explained on Polish radio that such incidents are difficult to prevent,

0: as elements of civilian or dual-use critical infrastructure are often located in open areas rather than within specialized protected facilities. In such cases, protection is provided by measures like fencing and surveillance. These means are imperfect though, and sometimes, as with railway tracks, comprehensive monitoring with a full coverage is virtually impossible. For News from Poland, Marcin Matuszewski.
1: And last but not least, over to culture. Fatherland, in Polish Ojczyzna, directed and co-written by Paweł Pawlikowski, has been selected by the Polish Oscar Selection Committee as its official submission for Best International Feature Film at the Academy Awards. More from Agnieszka Bielawska.
2: Ich will nach Hause, Papa.
3: Wo ist das?
4: Set in 1949, Fatherland explores the relationship between German writer and Nobel laureate Thomas Mann and his daughter, and is the third Pawlikowski feature to enter the Oscar race as Poland's candidate. The decision was made last Friday by a 9-member selection committee chaired by producer Jan Naszewski. We have selected a film which is a complete work of art, telling a universal story, but at the same time being very up-to-date, recognizing the creative contribution of the talented Polish artists who, alongside the director, shaped the film, and believing it to be a significant voice for Polish cinema within the European intellectual discourse, the committee unanimously selected Paweł Pawlikowski's Fatherland as the film with the best chance in the race for the Oscar. The Oscar selection comes after Pawlikowski won the Best Director award at the Cannes Film Festival earlier this year for Fatherland, sharing the prize with Spanish filmmakers Javier Calvo and Javier Ambrosi, directors of La Bola Negra. Fatherland is Pawlikowski's first feature film since Cold War, which also earned him a Best Director award at Cannes in 2018. Following the decision of the committee, Ewa Pruszyńska, the film producer, could not hide her emotions. The emotions are intense. Just because this is the third time around doesn't mean the excitement is any less. I'm very happy, though that does not mean I'm changing my attitude towards the Oscars. I believe we have made an outstanding film, and the Oscars will not change that. The film won't be better without an Oscar, nor worse without it. Of course, it's wonderful to win an Oscar because filmmakers have agreed that it is the most important film award. The film focuses on the relationship between Nobel Prize-winning writer Thomas Mann, played by Hans Zichler, and his daughter Rika, starring Sandra Hüller, actress, writer and rally driver. In the summer of 1949, at the height of the Cold War, father and daughter embark on a challenging and emotional road trip in a black Buick, taking them across a Germany in ruins from US-dominated Frankfurt to Soviet-controlled Weimar. Returning home after 16 years of exile in the United States, Mann has to face not only a divided fatherland, but also a deep fracture within his own family. Actress Joanna Kulik, who starred in Pawlikowski's Cold War and in Fatherland plays a German singer, says it was a great joy to be part of yet another Pawlikowski's work of art. Our friendship began several years ago. It's been a long journey. He invited me to audition for Ida, though he said my features weren't Semitic enough. But he needed me to sing 7 songs, so I did. Later he wrote Cold War for me, where I played the lead role. Now he called me because he needs songs in German. He wants that kind of bright note in the film, so I am happy to be that bright note and to round out the trilogy. I'm rooting hard for the film and I'm thrilled to be part of it. Pawlikowski's Ida garnered 70 international awards, including 5 European Film Awards and Best Foreign Language Film at the 87th Academy Awards. He won the Best Director Prize at Cannes in 2018 for Cold War with the film

0: going on to receive a further 52 wins and 126 nominations, including for Best Foreign Language Film, Best Director and Best Cinematography at the 91st Academy Awards. The film is a Polish, German, Italian and French co-production. In Fatherland, Pawlikowski reunites with his longtime filmmaking team, which includes the Academy Award-nominated cinematographer Łukasz Żal, costume designer Aleksandra Staszko, and production designers Katarzyna Sobańska and Marcel Sławiński. In January next year, the full list of nominees will be made public, while the 99th Academy Awards are scheduled to take place in Los Angeles on March the 14th, 2027. For news from Poland, I'm Agnieszka Bielawska.
1: Let's keep our fingers crossed for Pawlikowski, and that report has brought us to the end of this Thursday edition of our News from Poland Current Affairs magazine. But do stay with us for more. 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I'm Agnieszka Łaszczuk. Take care, and as always, stay tuned.

This is Patrick Trompers with a letter from Poland. This week, doctors and nurses. The American feminist and art historian Camille Paglia became famous stroke notorious for criticizing the feminist movement, arguing that it had gone astray, especially in its so-called second wave. But sometimes she did advocate in a more traditional feminist manner, for example when it came to hospitals, where she said it was clear that nurses, predominantly women, were often the de facto management of hospitals and should be remunerated accordingly. Now since then, as we will see in a moment, the gender breakup of hospital positions has changed significantly in many countries, including in Poland. But before we get to the numbers, I'll just add a statistically insignificant personal observation. In the few countries where I was lucky or unlucky enough to spend time in hospital, I noticed a particular situation of nurses managing the ward, and this situation happened in Poland more than elsewhere. Because I practice yoga and meditation, not only for relaxation but for personal development, I know that there is a level of emotional control possible where someone rarely or never gets really angry, but only imitates anger voluntarily to, say, gain control of a situation. I can do it now just to demonstrate. You raise your voice and resonate, as it were, in the throat, not in the heart area. You fake anger. Hey, what do you think you're doing? It's a vital skill for school teachers, hospital managers, police, anyone involved with crowd control in one way or another. You gain control of a situation, you look tough, but you don't get emotional inside, and as a result, you don't feel tired at the end of a day filled with confrontations like that. One time I landed in hospital myself because I swallowed water while swimming. The following night I started to cough frantically, bringing up blood. I was taken to Warsaw's Bielana Hospital and witnessed the amount of social work that nurses in hospitals have to do, especially at night. Apart from me, the emergency ward was treating a few guys who had gotten drunk and fallen over or got into a fight. One guy was still very drunk and got up from the operating theatre like a slapstick comedy. "Where do you think you're going?" came the inquisition from a nurse down the hall. "The shop." "And which shop is that? It's 2 o'clock in the morning, dear." Not only a sharp, penetrating voice, but a sense of humour. This is a valuable management skill, essential to keeping order in the ward, especially when the hospital, like women nurses performing functions beyond their job descriptions,

functioning as a social work institution. Hospitals, particularly at night, often take care of homeless people and people suffering from substance abuse. Now, while in the UK and Poland, women are around 50 and 60% of practicing physicians respectively, they represent over

0: different families. As was extremely obvious when I spent time a couple of years ago in a London hospital taking care of my mum, there is a clear ethnic hierarchy in hospitals there. Around half the doctors are white, with Indian doctors coming second with around 15 to 20% of doctors. At the consultant level, corresponding to the Polish specialist doctors, the dominance of white and Indian staff is even greater. As you pass to nurses and then orderly staff, there are more and more of other ethnic groups represented. Another way in which women are more empowered in Polish hospitals may be partly accidental. In the UK, hospital information flow is strictly controlled by policy. Who can share medical information and when? This is extremely frustrating for patients and stands in stark contrast with Poland's relaxed communication culture. In Poland, especially if you are friendly and chatty with, e.g., the man or woman doing your echocardiogram, quite a difficult specialization, they will gladly divulge an initial assessment, even though that's supposed to be left to the cardiologist. Nurses and more junior specialists in the UK seem disempowered by the fact that they basically can't talk about health to patients, except to inform them when the consultant is possibly coming. In the case of my mum, this power gap was widened by one particular consultant who finally came to see our ward after two or three cancellations. He not only gave the updates, but decided to correct supposed nursing errors in front of everyone. He began his review of the earlier treatments in a loud lecturer's voice. "Now I'm going to educate you." My mum responded, also perfectly audibly, "He must be popular at home."
1: What's up?
2: What's up?
3: What's up?
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7: You're tuned to Warsaw. Welcome to Europe East, a look at life and events in this part of the continent. I'm Agnieszka Bielawska. Poland's Prime Minister was in Ukraine over the past weekend to attend the new regional cooperation format, dubbed the Carpathian Eight, initiated by President Volodymyr Zelensky. It aims at strengthening ties between countries of the region and the European Union. During bilateral talks with the Ukrainian President, Tusk discussed new Polish support packages for Ukraine, maintaining unity in efforts to end the war and strengthening anti-missile and anti-ballistic defence. Zelensky announced the initiative at a meeting of national leaders from the Carpathian region. Ukraine, Romania, Serbia, Poland, Slovakia, the Czech Republic, Austria and Hungary, as well as the European Union, hosted in the southwestern Ivano-Frankivsk Oblast. Today, for the first time here in Ukraine, in our part of the Carpathians, we hold a summit that brings together all the Carpathian states, regions and communities of our countries, Zelensky posted on the X platform. Poland's Prime Minister emphasized that he had come to Ukraine in particular to show solidarity against the backdrop of intensifying Russian attacks. He said that the coming weeks and months could prove challenging not only for Ukraine, but for the whole of Europe.
8: We are here today to show our solidarity with Ukraine. It's in our common interest, because now it's clear, I hope that it's clear for all of us, that the Russian threat, the threat of the aggressive behavior, is a threat for all of us, not only for Ukraine. Today, Ukraine is fighting, but we have to be prepared for all possible scenarios.
7: Prime Minister Tusk also emphasized that the Carpathian format could help Ukraine on its path towards the European Union.
8: The Carpathian format can be very helpful for your path to European Union, and inter-regional cooperation is one of the best way how to adopt European rules, principles, methods of cooperation, and

0: As a determined supporter for European enlargement, I will treat really seriously this initiative.
1: Following the summit, President Volodymyr Zelensky and Donald Tusk held a bilateral meeting. The main topic was defense cooperation and Poland's possible participation in the European Anti-Ballistic Missile Coalition. The politicians also discussed new Polish support packages for Ukraine, maintaining unity in efforts to end the war. Donald Tusk confirmed that Poland had prepared new, quite substantial support packages for Ukraine.
0: I have informed Mr. President about details. And this is a very clear sign that when it comes to current situation, we are close friends, allies and partners. We have common threat, which is aggressive Russia. And I will be very consistent here. No one will change my opinion that Poland has to support Ukraine in its war against Russian aggression. And we will continue this support.
1: The Ukrainian president has said Poland will be a member of a European coalition dedicated to countering ballistic missiles threats and will partner with Ukraine. Zelensky stated that Ukraine is ready to share with Poland the technology and practical experience gained during years of full-scale war. This primarily concerns expertise in countering Russian missiles and drones. Speaking in Ukraine, Donald Tusk thanked his host for the announcement and said that failure to include Poland in the coalition's original launch in Paris in July was some sort of misunderstanding.
0: Now it's clear that Poland is also a part of this initiative, and I don't have to add anything. You know how important it is for Ukraine, for Poland, for Europe to have a more and more efficient anti-ballistic missile system.
1: Volodymyr Zelensky created the coalition of nine countries aimed at developing a joint European defense system. Against a backdrop of heightened diplomatic strain between Kyiv and Warsaw, Tusk said the coalition, also grouping France, the United Kingdom, Germany, Italy, Spain, the Netherlands, Norway, Denmark and Sweden, is of an industrial nature, and Poland's defense sector firms are analyzing their possibilities. Warsaw's stance on continuing support for Ukraine is also set out in an official Polish-Ukrainian document. Speaking alongside Tusk, Zelensky said that the new missile coalition would bring Poland and Ukraine even closer to each other and provide benefits to both countries. The talks in Ukraine took place against the backdrop of sharp deterioration in the security situation along Ukraine's western borders. Last week, Donald Tusk told the lower house of Polish parliament that according to Polish intelligence services, Russia may be carrying out hybrid drone and missile strikes against countries that support Ukraine, particularly Poland. Against this backdrop, the development of a joint missile defense system is becoming, for Warsaw, not only a matter of assisting Ukraine, but also part of the defense of its own territory. The Czech government has approved an amendment to the addictive substances law that aims to curb kratom use among young people and crack down on illegal sales. Dubbed Lex Kratom, the bill would raise the minimum age for buying kratom from 18 to 21 and ban its sale through e-shops. More from Daniela Lazarova from Radio Prague.
2: Kratom is a psychomodulatory herbal substance made from the leaves of a Southeast Asian tree that interact with the brain to alter mood and energy levels. Its popularity among teenagers has seen a steep rise in recent years, accompanied by a rise in cases of severe poisonings and physical collapses linked to kratom. Earlier measures to limit its accessibility to minors proved ineffective, and the government is now taking comprehensive action with a law that will reduce the purchasing age, ban online sales, and crack down on illegal sales. The legislation was prepared jointly by the Health and Finance Ministries and is a combination of restrictions and higher taxes. Finance Minister Alena Šilerová said the government wants the law to come into force as of 2027.
3: Tento zákon musí znamenat This law aims to push kratom out of the grey zone. As much as 500 tons of kratom are sold on

0: the Czech market each year. What is worse, much of it is sold outside the legal market, with all the health risks this involves and without proper taxation. I want to say loud and clear, this government is declaring war on all illegal sellers.
1: Všem nelegálním prodejcům vyhlašuje válku.
2: Health Minister Adam Vojtěch stressed that the restrictive measures are being taken in order to protect public health, particularly that of children, adolescents and young adults.
3: Navyšujeme věkovou hranici pro legální nabývání.
0: We are raising the minimum age for the legal purchase and use of psychomodulatory substances from 18 to 21. We are also tightening the rules for specialized shops, including product labeling, hygiene requirements and checks on the origin of products. We are also banning sales through e-shops. Kratom sales will only be possible in brick and mortar shops, so that we can better target inspections and make sure that Kratom reaches only those who are legally entitled to buy it, rather than ending up in the hands of children and adolescents.
2: Under the proposal, municipalities could ban licensed shops from operating on their territory. The annual fee for a shop selling such products is to rise from 20,000 to 30,000 crowns. Hand in hand with that, the government has moved to tax Kratom sales more heavily. Finance Minister Alena Schillerová said the principle was simple. The greater the risk, the higher the tax rate.
0: For ordinary kratom with a lower concentration of active substances, the rate will be 2 crowns per gram. For concentrated products, the rate will be 10 crowns per gram. For illegal kratom, the rate will be 20 crowns per gram. That is the tax that anyone who wants to put kratom on the Czech market without the proper tax stamp will have to pay the state. The tax stamp will help us monitor the collection of excise duty while also protecting consumers.
2: The finance minister also announced a hike in the VAT rate, which will rise from 12 to 21%, arguing that it makes no sense for any addictive substance to be taxed at a preferential rate in the same way as basic foodstuffs. The state budget is expected to receive an additional 400 million crowns a year from VAT and 800 million crowns from excise duty on kratom. But the minister said the main aim of the proposed amendment is not to raise more money for state coffers, but to protect people's health. Some experts have criticized the ban on e-sales, arguing that it will backfire and only boost kratom sales on the black market. The government says it is ready to counter that. The powers of customs officers and public health authorities will be strengthened, and fines for breaking the rules will rise to as much as 20 million crowns. The police have reportedly also acquired sniffer dogs specially trained to detect kratom and 8 mobile laboratories that can analyze illegal substances directly on site.
4: That was a report by Daniela Lazarová from Radio Prague. Extreme heat is becoming an economic challenge for Slovak businesses, affecting productivity, revenues and the everyday operation of companies. More from Patricia Polakovičová from Radio Slovakia International.
5: For businesses, increasingly hot summers are no longer simply a question of uncomfortable working conditions. High temperatures can slow down employees, put additional pressure on machinery and infrastructure, disrupt production, and ultimately reduce revenues and profits. According to research by the National Bank of Slovakia, some of the most exposed sectors include agriculture, construction, manufacturing, and transport, industries that together account for a significant part of the Slovak economy. So, looking back at the summer of 2026, how significant was the impact of the heat on Slovak companies, and how prepared are they for similar conditions in the future? To find out, I spoke to...
6: My name is Vladimir Otrashenko. I'm senior economist at National Bank of Slovakia, and I am working on environmental economics, in particular climate change.
5: Looking back at the summer of 2026, how significant was the impact of high temperatures and heat waves on Slovak businesses and economy in general as a whole?
6: Summer 2026 indeed was very hot and breaking previous

0: year's temperature records. For instance, we know Hurbanovo, Kamenitsa, and Nadkhorno, some of the days exceed 41 degrees Celsius, which is breaking previous records. What we actually do in our work, we are trying to analyze how high temperature affects firms in Slovakia, and our statistical models predict that firms' revenue falls between 2.7-9.8%. We can say on average 6.3%.
1: And which sectors of the Slovak economy were most affected by these temperatures and the heat? And where was the impact most visible? So we heard even from the government that the agriculture sector was the most affected from the drought, but was there anything else in particular?
0: Indeed, it's right now quite hard to respond to this question since we don't have particular data for this sector since the fiscal year is not over yet. But based on data from previous years, those sectors are so-called heat-sensitive ones that are exposed to temperature most. And these are agriculture, as you mentioned, construction, energy and mining, and transportation logistics.
1: Based on the data you have so far, how were Slovak companies adapting their working conditions to periods of extreme heat? And were these measures sufficient to limit the economic impact?
0: What you mentioned right now, relevant from the labor code regulation perspective, what we do and what we study is a financial instruments, and we consider several financial instruments as a potential coping strategies. Those are cash reserves, bank borrowings, and investment. Surprisingly, companies make little use of those instruments. Instead, most firms respond by cutting costs.
1: And apart from the productivity, what other costs did companies face because of the hot weather? For example, the high energy consumption or changes in working conditions or disruptions to production?
0: Extra costs might include faster depreciation of infrastructure, equipment, and trucks. Sickness of employees, disruption of supply chain as well.
1: And after the experience of the summer 2026, are Slovak companies becoming better prepared for increasingly frequent heat waves, and what measures will be necessary to reduce their economic impact in the future, you think?
0: This is a very important question. We hope that more and more companies start implementing adaptation and mitigation measures, such as investing in heat resilient production process and green technologies, for example. Investing in adaptation today is likely to be far less costly than allowing firms to absorb growing productivity losses in the future.
2: That was a report by Patricia Polakovičová from Radio Slovakia International. A national sports federation in Romania is established through the Association of Sports Clubs and County Associations dedicated to a specific sport with the express approval of the National Agency for Sport. The sport in question must be officially recognized in Romania and must be unique in nature, meaning that only one national sports federation may be formed for any single sport. Lacrimira Simon from Radio Romania International has the details.
3: You may not be aware, but surfers in Romania are quite close to establishing a surf federation. Tiberiu Balica, founder of Romania's first surf school, spoke to us about the local surfing community and the first surf lessons offered by their school, which began in 2013. The community is growing. There aren't endless queues for the waves, nor are conditions in Romania consistent. You cannot rely on the surf. Good surfing conditions on the Black Sea appear somewhat randomly. Believe it or not, the Romanian surf community actually started in a wave pool, one that originally just had settings for recreational splashing. You don't need massive power in the water to learn to surf. You just need something, a wave or a swell, to carry you while you learn to catch it on a board. It can happen on a river or a lake, but a controlled environment, like an artificial pool at a water park, made it very easy to run the course. That's essentially where surfing started. At one point, we could no longer continue the classes there, but fortunately conditions at the Black Sea improved enough, said Tiberiu Balica. We learned from Tiberiu Balica where the best spot for surfing in Romania is.

0: It's best at modern beach, the beach next to Tomis Port, both in Constanța. There, the layout of the breakwaters and sandbars is ideal. The configuration and orientation of the breakwaters effectively filter the incoming energy, removing the noise or chop. Only the waves suitable for surfing make it into the bay at Modern. Out at sea, there is a mix of wave types. Various waves crash against the breakwater, and only those with enough energy reach the sandbars, which shape them into surfable waves. Those are the ones we ride. There aren't many spots along the coast. Under certain conditions, locations further south, towards the resorts of Doi Mai, Vama Veche, or Eforie, can be good too. But they are very particular about the direction the energy or the storm is coming from, Tiberiu Balica explained. He encouraged us to join the ranks of those who practice the sport. Anyone can surf. You don't need huge waves or deep water. You can even learn in shallow water. You don't even need to know how to swim. All it takes is the courage to make the decision and try something new. If you can't swim, overcoming that fear requires a lot of courage. And we help people get past that. It's therapeutic beyond the physical benefits. It has many mental and psychological effects that help people, said Tiberiu Balica. And surprisingly, even though we may think of surf as a seasonal sport, we learned that it isn't the case. Tiberiu Balica is here with details. It can be practiced anytime. The difference between summer and winter is simply the level of comfort. Obviously, 95% of people come in the summer, but conditions are actually better in winter because the waves have more energy and are bigger. In other words, for someone who already knows how to surf, winter is better than summer. It's just harder and less comfortable. You definitely need different gear and you need a lot of inner warmth, a hood, gloves and surf booties, Tiberiu Balica went on to say. We also learned that a few more clubs need to be added to the list of 10 required to establish a federation. In the meantime, however, since it is September, surfers are waiting the big Black Sea storm for a new edition of the competition. Here is Tiberiu Balica. We are trying to develop this sport on a professional level as well within our community. We are discussing the creation of a Romanian Surf Federation. We, at the Surf Academy, have also been organizing a competition that brings the entire community together for 6 years now. This is the sixth edition. Every September, we hold a contest that gathers all the practitioners across various skill categories. It centers on the first major storm of September. There is a fisherman's word for it, the September big swell. It isn't a fixed term, though, because we don't know exactly when the storm will arrive. We know there will definitely be a big storm in September, but we don't know the date. Sometimes it has happened early in the month, other times towards the end, said Tiberiu Balica.
1: And that report by Lacrimiera Simon brought us to the end of this edition of Europe East from Agnieszka Bielawska. It's thanks for joining me.

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1: This is Patrick Trompers with a letter from Poland. This week, doctors and nurses. The American feminist and art historian Kamil Palia became famous stroke notorious for criticizing the feminist movement, arguing that it had gone astray, especially in its so-called second wave. But sometimes she did advocate in a more traditional feminist manner, for example when it came to hospitals, where she said it was clear that nurses, predominantly women, were often the de facto management of hospitals and should be remunerated accordingly. Now since then, as we will see in a moment, the gender breakup of hospital positions has changed significantly in many countries, including in Poland. But before we get to the numbers, I'll just add a statistically insignificant personal observation. In the few countries where I was lucky or unlucky enough to spend time in hospital, I noticed a particular situation of nurses managing the ward, and this situation happened in Poland more than elsewhere. Because I practice yoga and meditation, not only for relaxation but for personal development, I know that there is a level of emotional control possible where someone rarely or never gets really angry, but only imitates anger voluntarily to, say, gain control of a situation. I can do it now just to demonstrate. You raise your voice and resonate, as it were, in the throat, not in the heart area. You fake anger. Hey, what do you think you're doing? It's a vital skill for school teachers, hospital managers, police, anyone involved with crowd control in one way or another. You gain control of a situation, you look tough, but you don't get emotional inside, and as a result, you don't feel tired at the end of a day filled with confrontations like that. One time I landed in hospital myself because I swallowed water while swimming. The following night I started to cough frantically, bringing up blood. I was taken to Warsaw's Bielana Hospital and witnessed the amount of social work that nurses in hospitals have to do, especially at night. Apart from me, the emergency ward was treating a few guys who had gotten drunk and fallen over or got into a fight. One guy was still very drunk and got up from the operating theatre like a slapstick comedy. "Where do you think you're going?" came the inquisition from a nurse down the hall. "The shop." "And which shop is that? It's 2 o'clock in the morning, dear." Not only a sharp, penetrating voice, but a sense of humour. This is a valuable management skill, essential to keeping order in the ward, especially when the hospital, like women nurses performing functions beyond their job descriptions, is functioning as a social work institution. Hospitals, particularly at night, often take care of homeless people and people suffering from substance abuse. Now, while in the UK and Poland, women are around 50 and 60% of practicing physicians respectively, they represent over 90% of the nurses, which is roughly the same level as the EU average. Poland is more egalitarian than the UK and much more egalitarian than the US when it comes to specialists, however. Women in Poland hold the majority of overall specialist positions, this figure being aided by large female majorities in pediatrics, dermatology, and internal medicine. However, when it comes to surgery, women are only around 13% of practicing surgeons. General surgery and orthopedics are highly male-dominated, with women making up less than 10% of specialists, while pediatric surgery and plastic surgery contain the highest density of female surgeons in Poland, with men still in a majority. Poland doesn't yet face the issue of the ethnic makeup of hospital staff.

0: The former UK minister and leading Conservative politician Michael Heseltine surprised some by giving a speech at Oxford University praising the contribution of immigration to Britain, in particular in healthcare. He said that hospitals in the UK would come to a standstill without staff from second or third generation immigrant families. As was extremely obvious when I spent time a couple of years ago in a London hospital taking care of my mum, there is a clear ethnic hierarchy in hospitals there. Around half the doctors are white, with Indian doctors coming second, with around 15 to 20% of doctors. At the consultant level, corresponding to the Polish specialist doctors, the dominance of white and Indian staff is even greater. As you pass to nurses and then orderly staff, there are more and more of other ethnic groups represented. Another way in which women are more empowered in Polish hospitals may be partly accidental. In the UK, hospital information flow is strictly controlled by policy. Who can share medical information and when? This is extremely frustrating for patients and stands in stark contrast with Poland's relaxed communication culture. In Poland, especially if you are friendly and chatty, with e.g. the man or woman doing your echocardiogram, quite a difficult specialization, they will gladly divulge an initial assessment, even though that's supposed to be left to the cardiologist. Nurses and more junior specialists in the UK seem disempowered by the fact that they basically can't talk about health to patients, except to inform them when the consultant is possibly coming. In the case of my mum, this power gap was widened by one particular consultant who finally came to see our ward after two or three cancellations. He not only gave the updates, but decided to correct supposed nursing errors in front of everyone. He began his review of the earlier treatments in a loud lecturer's voice. "Now I'm going to educate you." My mum responded, also perfectly audibly, "He must be popular at home."
1: What's up?
2: What's up?
3: What's up?
4: What's up?
5: What's up? I'm Sławek Szewc. 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
1: What's up?
2: What's up?
3: What's up?
4: What's up?
5: What's up? What's up?
6: You're tuned to Warsaw. Welcome to Europe East, a look at life and events in this part of the continent. I'm Agnieszka Bielawska. Poland's Prime Minister was in Ukraine over the past weekend to attend the new regional cooperation format, dubbed the Carpathian Eight, initiated by President Volodymyr Zelensky. It aims at strengthening ties between countries of the region and the European Union. During bilateral talks with the Ukrainian President, Tusk discussed new Polish support packages for Ukraine, maintaining unity in efforts to end the war and strengthening anti-missile and anti-ballistic defence. Zelensky announced the initiative at a meeting of national leaders from the Carpathian region. Ukraine, Romania, Serbia, Poland, Slovakia, the Czech Republic, Austria and Hungary, as well as the European Union, hosted in the southwestern Ivano-Frankivsk Oblast. Today, for the first time here in Ukraine, in our part of the Carpathians, we hold a summit that brings together all the Carpathian states, regions and communities of our countries, Zelensky posted on the X platform. Poland's Prime Minister emphasized that he had come to Ukraine in particular to show solidarity against the backdrop of intensifying Russian attacks. He said the coming weeks and months could prove challenging not only for Ukraine, but for the whole of Europe.
7: We are here today to show our solidarity with Ukraine. It's in our common interest, because now it's clear, I hope that it's clear for all of us, that the Russian threat, the threat of the aggressive behavior, is a threat for all of us, not only for Ukraine. Today Ukraine is fighting, but we have to be prepared for all possible scenarios.
6: Prime Minister Tusk also emphasized that the Carpathian format could help Ukraine on its path towards the European Union.

0: union.
1: The Carpathian format can be very helpful for your path to European Union, and interregional cooperation is one of the best ways how to adopt European rules, principles, methods of cooperation. And as a determined supporter for European enlargement, I will treat really seriously this initiative.
0: Following the summit, President Volodymyr Zelensky and Donald Tusk held a bilateral meeting. The main topic was defense cooperation and Poland's possible participation in the European Anti-Ballistic Missile Coalition. The politicians also discussed new Polish support packages for Ukraine, maintaining unity in efforts to end the war. Donald Tusk confirmed that Poland had prepared new, quite substantial support packages for Ukraine.
1: I have informed Mr. President about details, and this is a very clear sign that when it comes to current situation, we are close friends, allies and partners. We have common threat, which is aggressive Russia, and I will be very consistent here. No one will change my opinion that Poland has to support Ukraine in its war against Russian aggression, and we will continue this support.
0: The Ukrainian president has said Poland will be a member of a European coalition dedicated to countering ballistic missiles threats and will partner with Ukraine. Zelensky stated that Ukraine is ready to share with Poland the technology and practical experience gained during years of full-scale war. This primarily concerns expertise in countering Russian missiles and drones. Speaking in Ukraine, Donald Tusk thanked his host for the announcement and said that failure to include Poland in the coalition's original launch in Paris in July was some sort of misunderstanding.
1: Now it's clear that Poland is also a part of this initiative, and I don't have to add anything. You know how important it is for Ukraine, for Poland, for Europe to have a more and more efficient anti-ballistic missile system.
0: Volodymyr Zelensky created the coalition of nine countries aimed at developing a joint European defense system. Against a backdrop of heightened diplomatic strain between Kyiv and Warsaw, Tusk said the coalition, also grouping France, the United Kingdom, Germany, Italy, Spain, the Netherlands, Norway, Denmark and Sweden, is of an industrial nature, and Poland's defense sector firms are analyzing their possibilities. Warsaw's stance on continuing support for Ukraine is also set out in an official Polish-Ukrainian document. Speaking alongside Tusk, Zelensky said that the new missile coalition would bring Poland and Ukraine even closer to each other and provide benefits to both countries. The talks in Ukraine took place against the backdrop of sharp deterioration in the security situation along Ukraine's western borders. Last week, Donald Tusk told the lower house of Polish parliament that according to Polish intelligence services, Russia may be carrying out hybrid drone and missile strikes against countries that support Ukraine, particularly Poland. Against this backdrop, the development of a joint missile defense system is becoming, for Warsaw, not only a matter of assisting Ukraine, but also part of the defense of its own territory. The Czech government has approved an amendment to the addictive substances law that aims to curb kratom use among young people and crack down on illegal sales. Dubbed Lex Kratom, the bill would raise the minimum age for buying kratom from 18 to 21 and ban its sale through e-shops. More from Daniela Lazarova from Radio Prague.
2: Kratom is a psychomodulatory herbal substance made from the leaves of a Southeast Asian tree that interact with the brain to alter mood and energy levels. Its popularity among teenagers has seen a steep rise in recent years, accompanied by a rise in cases of severe poisonings and physical collapses linked to kratom. Earlier measures to limit its accessibility to minors proved ineffective, and the government is now taking comprehensive action with a law that will reduce the purchasing age, ban online sales, and crack down on illegal sales. The legislation was prepared jointly by the Health and Finance Ministries and is a combination of restrictions and higher taxes. Finance

0: Minister Alena Schillerová said the government wants the law to come into force as of 2027.
1: Tento zákon musí znamenat konec.
2: This law aims to push kratom out of the grey zone. As much as 500 tons of kratom are sold on the Czech market each year. What is worse, much of it is sold outside the legal market, with all the health risks this involves and without proper taxation. I want to say loud and clear, this government is declaring war on all illegal sellers.
1: Všem nelegálním prodejcům vyhlašuje válku.
0: Health Minister Adam Vojtěch stressed that the restrictive measures are being taken in order to protect public health, particularly that of children, adolescents and young adults.
3: Navyšujeme věkovou hranici pro legální nabývání.
2: We are raising the minimum age for the legal purchase and use of psychomodulatory substances from 18 to 21. We are also tightening the rules for specialized shops, including product labeling, hygiene requirements and checks on the origin of products. We are also banning sales through e-shops. Kratom sales will only be possible in brick and mortar shops, so that we can better target inspections and make sure that kratom reaches only those who are legally entitled to buy it, rather than ending up in the hands of children and adolescents.
0: Under the proposal, municipalities could ban licensed shops from operating on their territory. The annual fee for a shop selling such products is to rise from 20,000 to 30,000 crowns. Hand in hand with that, the government has moved to tax kratom sales more heavily. Finance Minister Alena Schillerová said the principle was simple. The greater the risk, the higher the tax rate.
2: For ordinary kratom with a lower concentration of active substances, the rate will be 2 crowns per gram. For concentrated products, the rate will be 10 crowns per gram. For illegal kratom, the rate will be 20 crowns per gram. That is the tax that anyone who wants to put kratom on the Czech market without the proper tax stamp will have to pay the state. The tax stamp will help us monitor the collection of excise duty while also protecting consumers.
0: The finance minister also announced a hike in the VAT rate, which will rise from 12% to 21%, arguing that it makes no sense for any addictive substance to be taxed at a preferential rate in the same way as basic foodstuffs. The state budget is expected to receive an additional 400 million crowns a year from VAT and 800 million crowns from excise duty on kratom. But the minister said the main aim of the proposed amendment is not to raise more money for state coffers, but to protect people's health. Some experts have criticized the ban on e-sales, arguing that it will backfire and only boost kratom sales on the black market. The government says it is ready to counter that. The powers of customs officers and public health authorities will be strengthened, and fines for breaking the rules will rise to as much as 20 million crowns. The police have reportedly also acquired sniffer dogs specially trained to detect kratom and 8 mobile laboratories that can analyze illegal substances directly on site.
4: That was a report by Daniel Alazaroval from Radio Prague. Extreme heat is becoming an economic challenge for Slovak businesses, affecting productivity, revenues and the everyday operation of companies. More from Patricia Polakovičová from Radio Slovakia International.
5: For businesses, increasingly hot summers are no longer simply a question of uncomfortable working conditions. High temperatures can slow down employees, put additional pressure on machinery and infrastructure, disrupt production, and ultimately reduce revenues and profits. According to research by the National Bank of Slovakia, some of the most exposed sectors include agriculture, construction, manufacturing, and transport, industries that together account for a significant part of the Slovak economy. So, looking back at the summer of 2026, how significant was the impact of the heat on Slovak companies, and how prepared are they for similar conditions in the future? To find out, I spoke to
6: My name is Vladimir Otrashenko. I'm senior economist at National Bank of Slovakia, and I am working on environmental

0: economics, in particular climate change.
1: Looking back at the summer of 2026, how significant was the impact of high temperatures and heat waves on Slovak businesses and economy in general as a whole?
0: Summer 2026 indeed was very hot and breaking previous year's temperature records. For instance, we know Hurbanova, Kamenica, and Nadhrono, some of the days exceed 41 degrees Celsius, which is breaking previous records. What we actually do in our work, we are trying to analyze how high temperature affect firms in Slovakia. And our statistical models predicts that firms' revenue falls between 2.7-9.8%. We can say on average 6.3%.
1: And which sectors of the Slovak economy were most affected by these temperatures and the heat? And where was the impact most visible? So we heard even from the government that the agriculture sector was the most affected from the drought, but was there anything else in particular?
0: Indeed, it's right now quite hard to respond to this question since we don't have particular data for this sector since the fiscal year is not over yet. But based on data from previous years, those sectors are so called heat-sensitive ones that are exposed to temperature most. And these are agriculture, as you mentioned, construction, energy and mining, and transportation and logistics.
1: Based on the data you have so far, how were Slovak companies adapting their working conditions to periods of extreme heat? And were these measures sufficient to limit the economic impact?
0: What you mentioned right now, relevant from the labor code regulation perspective, what we do and what we study is a financial instruments, and we consider several financial instruments as a potential coping strategies. Those are cash reserves, bank borrowings, and investment. Surprisingly, companies make little use of those instruments. Instead, most firms respond by cutting costs.
1: And apart from the productivity, what other costs did companies face because of the hot weather? For example, the high energy consumption or changes in working conditions or disruptions to production?
0: Extra costs might include a faster depreciation of infrastructure, equipment, and trucks. Sickness of employees, disruption of supply chain as well.
1: And after the experience of the summer 2026, are Slovak companies becoming better prepared for increasingly frequent heat waves, and what measures will be necessary to reduce their economic impact in the future, you think?
0: This is a very important question. We hope that more and more companies start implementing adaptation and mitigation measures, such as investing in heat-resilient production process and green technologies, for example. Investing in adaptation today is likely to be far less costly than allowing firms to absorb growing productivity losses in the future.
2: That was a report by Patricia Polakovičová from Radio Slovakia International. A national sports federation in Romania is established through the Association of Sports Clubs and County Associations dedicated to a specific sport with the express approval of the National Agency for Sport. The sport in question must be officially recognized in Romania and must be unique in nature, meaning that only one national sports federation may be formed for any single sport. Lacrimira Simon from Radio Romania International has the details.
3: You may not be aware, but surfers in Romania are quite close to establishing a surf federation. Tiberiu Balica, founder of Romania's first surf school, spoke to us about the local surfing community and the first surf lessons offered by their school, which began in 2013. The community is growing. There aren't endless queues for the waves, nor are conditions in Romania consistent. You cannot rely on the surf. Good surfing conditions on the Black Sea appear somewhat randomly. Believe it or not, the Romanian surf community actually started in a wave pool, one that originally just had settings for recreational splashing. You don't need massive power in the water to learn to surf. You just need something, a wave or a swell, to carry you while you learn to catch it on a board. It can happen on a river or a lake, but a controlled environment, like an artificial pool at a water park, made it very easy to run the course. That's essentially where surfing started. At one

0: point, we could no longer continue the classes there, but fortunately conditions at the Black Sea improved enough, said Tiberiu Balica. We learned from Tiberiu Balica where the best spot for surfing in Romania is.
1: Cel mai bine la plaja Neversi, la plaja modern.
0: It's best at Modern Beach, the beach next to Tomis Port, both in Constanța. There, the layout of the breakwaters and sandbars is ideal. The configuration and orientation of the breakwaters effectively filter the incoming energy, removing the noise or chop. Only the waves suitable for surfing make it into the bay at Modern. Out at sea, there is a mix of wave types. Various waves crash against the breakwater, and only those with enough energy reach the sandbars, which shape them into surfable waves. Those are the ones we ride. There aren't many spots along the coast. Under certain conditions, locations further south, towards the resorts of Doimai, Vama Veche, or Eforie, can be good too. But they are very particular about the direction the energy or the storm is coming from, Tiberiu Balica explained. He encouraged us to join the ranks of those who practice the sport. Anyone can surf. You don't need huge waves or deep water. You can even learn in shallow water. You don't even need to know how to swim. All it takes is the courage to make the decision and try something new. If you can't swim, overcoming that fear requires a lot of courage. And we help people get past that. It's therapeutic beyond the physical benefits. It has many mental and psychological effects that help people, said Tiberiu Balica. And surprisingly, even though we may think of surf as a seasonal sport, we learned that it isn't the case. Tiberiu Balica is here with details. It can be practiced anytime. The difference between summer and winter is simply the level of comfort. Obviously, 95% of people come in the summer, but conditions are actually better in winter because the waves have more energy and are bigger. In other words, for someone who already knows how to surf, winter is better than summer. It's just harder and less comfortable. You definitely need different gear and you need a lot of inner warmth, a hood, gloves and surf booties, Tiberiu Balica went on to say. We also learned that a few more clubs need to be added to the list of 10 required to establish a federation. In the meantime, however, since it is September, surfers are waiting the big Black Sea storm for a new edition of the competition. Here is Tiberiu Balica. We are trying to develop this sport on a professional level as well within our community. We are discussing the creation of a Romanian Surf Federation. We, at the Surf Academy, have also been organizing a competition that brings the entire community together for 6 years now. This is the 6th edition. Every September, we hold a contest that gathers all the practitioners across various skill categories. It centers on the first major storm of September. There is a fisherman's word for it, the September big swell. It isn't a fixed term, though, because we don't know exactly when the storm will arrive. We know there will definitely be a big storm in September, but we don't know the date. Sometimes it has happened early in the month, other times towards the end, said Tiberiu Balica.
2: And that report by Lacrimiera Simon brought us to the end of this edition of Europe East from Agnieszka Bielewska. Thanks for joining me.

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Welcome to Central Europe Today. In this magazine, every week we will be talking about what life in Central Europe is all about. The show is coming to you from Warsaw and is hosted by me, Danuta Isler. It is a co-production of Polish Radio's External Service, as well as Radio Slovakia International, Radio Romania International and Radio Prague. In the show this week, Europe ramps up its drone defenses as new alliance takes off. We'll check why public sentiment and political rhetoric in Slovenia heavily favor the EU over NATO, and Czechia named Europe's fastest growing tourism destination. We'll tell you more about it, but first, here is Polonskaja in her collaboration with Aidan Reichel called Po co? Why?

0: strengthen Europe's and Ukraine's security by speeding up the development and production of next-generation drones and counter-drone systems, and by bringing European and Ukrainian defense companies closer together. Addressing the meeting over the weekend, European Commissioner for Defense Andrius Kubilius described the launch as a historic step.
1: It's a historical moment. Again, it's very clear to learn to fight the drone wars as Europe, to learn from Ukraine, because this alliance can become in some way something like an academy of Ukraine war experience. To learn from Ukraine not only how to produce drones, but also how to adapt production methods, to be fast, to produce good enough production at speed and scale.
0: Intended as the first step towards an EU-Ukraine drone deal, the alliance was unveiled by EU Chief Ursula von der Leyen in July as part of a broader defence industrial pact. And the timing is hardly accidental. Russia's war against Ukraine has turned the battlefield into a testing ground for drone technology. Repeated drone incidents have also raised concerns about the vulnerability of European airspace and critical infrastructure, especially in member states located on NATO's eastern flank, including Poland. The Drone Alliance brings together 18 founding members, 9 companies from EU countries and 9 from Ukraine. Among them, selected from more than 400 applications, is Poland's WB Electronics, one of the country's largest privately owned defense companies. Its vice president, Adam Bartosiewicz, told Polish radio that membership of the alliance is a natural fit, as the company's experience on the Ukrainian battlefield gives it plenty to bring to the table. This is exactly where we need to be, particularly as a company that was among the first to help drive the drone revolution in Europe. I'm very pleased that our company has supported Ukraine from the outset, that we chose the right side, and that we have done so in a comprehensive way, not only supplying our products, but also training soldiers, learning from their experience in using our systems, and ultimately investing in our Ukrainian subsidiary, which has been operating very successfully in Kyiv since 2016. Bartosiewicz also argues that Poland has been ahead of many European militaries in recognizing the importance of drones and integrating them with existing weapons systems and military doctrine. But there is a catch. Developing the technology may be the easy part. Getting armies to adopt it can take considerably longer, Bartosiewicz notes. Ultimately, it's not the European Commission that buys drones, it's the military. So our primary task is to reach military decision makers and convince them of how useful drones can be and how they can be integrated into military operations. Without the military, we simply won't succeed. It's true that our company has a very large number of orders for drones, but we have spent many years building up this business. The military is not an environment where things happen quickly. Bartosiewicz points out that technological change may be happening at breakneck speed on the battlefield, while procurement and doctrine tend to move at something closer to marching pace. And that may be one of the biggest challenges facing the new EU-Ukraine drone alliance, making sure Europe's armies can adapt to the speed of the drone revolution before the next generation of warfare arrives without them.
2: That was a report by Michał Owczarek, and up next you'll hear a Polish group Lanbury in their song called Podpalimy Świat, or We'll Set the World on Fire.

0: While Slovenians view the EU as an indispensable foundation for economic prosperity and stability, skepticism towards NATO is much more prominent. Slovenia was the first Yugoslav republic to secede, where dissident circles had demanded a peaceful and demilitarized state. They rejected Yugoslavia's military budget and envisioned neutrality. Yet, when the federation collapsed, Slovenia swiftly turned its territorial defense unit into a national army. The country became a full NATO member on March 29, 2004, just days before EU accession. When its citizens voted to join both blocs, a massive 89.6% voted in favor of joining the European Union, while support for NATO was significantly lower at 66%. These referenda cemented Slovenia's strategic orientation toward the West, but left a legacy of public unease about NATO membership, a skepticism now resurfacing amid debates over military spending and compulsory service.
1: I'm Alicia Curanovic from University of Warsaw, Faculty of Political Science, International Studies, and I'm a researcher mostly of Russian foreign policy and basically how they understand things in international relations.
2: When you think about international institutions that are binding the European, shall we say, family together, like the EU or broadly understood NATO, Slovenians also have a very specific point of view, I think. One of the things you mentioned here, talking here at the conference, was that according to various opinion polls or recent opinion polls, every third citizen of Slovenia was or is against NATO. That's crazy. 2026.
1: It's crazy from the perspective of a citizen of Poland, right, which almost considers itself a frontier state. But if you think about Slovenia, it's small, next to Italy and Austria. They don't feel directly threatened by the ongoing war, right? So there is a, I mean, maybe from the Polish point of view, a paradoxical situation, but of a nation which is very much attached to EU and perceives EU as a crucial institution for its survival and not NATO. NATO is perceived as an institution projecting American influence and very much militaristic, hawkish policy. So EU, yes, NATO, not necessarily. I mean, NATO has some bonus points for what it did in the 90s in the Balkans, in Bosnia, but already Iraq, Afghanistan,

0: now with Donald Trump, right? It just gets more this kind of idea that, do we really need NATO? We are a small nation. We won't fight anyway, right? Slovenia is one of the few countries which still doesn't need this 2% of, you know, GDP for security, because we don't need it, right? We will have to survive anyway somehow, right? Maybe we're not NATO, right? EU, in this kind of social perception, is a better idea for your security than a kind of military alliance.
1: So probably in Donald Trump's view, you wouldn't deserve the right to be called a quote-unquote proper NATO member,
0: yeah,
1: because of the spending.
0: But if you think about it, they have a very public insurance policy. Melania Trump, right? Let's not forget she's a Slovenian, right? So this small nation has, we're speculating here, but maybe a secret back channel to Donald Trump. Of course, I'm joking, but if you think about it, Melania Trump is probably the higher-ranked, most visible Slovenian right now in the world.
1: So Slovenia and international relations, America, Russia?
0: No, they are set on Europe. They are already having a troubled relationship with Israel. The current new prime minister, Janez Janša, is seeking rapprochement with Israel, which is against, in fact, the popular mood in Slovenia, right? Mm-hmm. Because Slovenia was, before the change of the government, quite critical of the Israeli's policy in Gaza. So, yeah, they're having some changes on this way, but still not United States. Maybe this government will change. EU, being a good European fellow citizen, being a donor state and helping others, but rather providing humanitarian aid than tanks or weapons. This is how they see their role in this kind of European family.
1: So Slovenians do consider themselves as members of the European family, and they did help or have been helping Ukraine?
0: Absolutely. In terms of what they have provided in Ukraine per capita, they were really somewhere in the top, very high, because, you know, again, it's a small nation, but it's not weapons, right? So it's rather different kind of aid, right, than this kind of military equipment.
1: And they weren't too concerned with what has been going on with Iran, US, Israel, the Middle East, because it's not next door?
0: The kind of main idea and dispute was already Gaza, and in general a very critical stand towards Israel's policy in the region.
1: And there was an idea to put NATO membership up to a referendum.
0: Yes, there was a referendum, I think it was 2 years ago or something. It was discussed. But even you could see that the government panic that, you know, they could end up in a situation of kind of Brexit, but with NATO, right? That something they wouldn't like, in fact, to happen, and then they wouldn't control it. So at the end, the government made an official statement that it wouldn't be irresponsible that under such circumstances to even try to have a referendum. This, although Slovenia is a country where you have regularly a lot of referenda on local issues and other issues. So the institution is strong, but they didn't decide to risk with NATO.
1: And what are the relations, Poland-Slovenia?
0: Oh, that's a good question, right? There's for sure a direct flight, Ljubljana Warsaw, so you can take and you can go and see.
1: So that's a start.
0: And there are for sure companies, you know, and some trade and cultural relations. But I wonder how with the new government, which is more right-wing, right? So Janez Janša was a good comrade of our former government, how this could dynamize relations with Warsaw. So we are going to see the future development.
1: Who's the biggest friend of Slovenia now in the international arena? Is there one country you would pinpoint, or not necessarily?
0: The biggest friend of Slovenia. I think they would like to say that we have friends everywhere. I think they would, exactly, starting from this kind of identity that we are good citizens, good fellows, we don't make enemies, right? If you are a reasonable country, you don't have reasons not to like Slovenia or have problems.
1: It's true. Not many scandals with Slovenia when
0: Absolutely.
1: You think about
0: They are there. They have a beautiful, you know, landscapes, nice culture, good food, right? Why wouldn't you like them? It's a perfect place to live.
1: Finally, is there a challenge for Slovenia? I don't know, politically, economically, socially? 2026.
0: Oh, definitely, but those are challenges which we all face alike. Demography is still better than in Poland, definitely. But again, this is something you could work on. Migration. You already also get those kind of discussions, who, how, on what conditions, right? Now the change of the government, this is still a kind of coalition, which is not going to be very popular because Slovenian society, like so many in Europe, is very much divided and polarized, you know, left, right, so it's also there. So sure, and not to mention, you know, ecology and all the big issues, security, so ahead of Slovenia. Slovenia is a part of European family, and also it might face its European challenges.
1: Thank you.
0: Thank you so much.
2: I was talking to Alicja Curanović, professor of political sciences at the University of Warsaw. And now, to introduce our next destination, you'll hear Czechia's Krzysztof in his song called Malý princ, or A Small Prince.

0: You're listening to Central Europe Today, coming away from Warsaw with me, your host, Danuta Isler. Czechia has been named Europe's fastest growing tourism destination in a major international study, a result that Czech tourism sees as confirmation that its efforts to reshape the country's image abroad are paying off. Rather than simply attracting even larger crowds, the agency says its goal is to encourage visitors to stay longer, explore more of the country, and bring greater benefits to local communities. For head of Czech tourism František Reismüller, the findings are less a surprise than a welcome confirmation that the agency's long-term strategy is beginning to bear fruit. Vít Pohanka of Radio Prague with more.
1: We were not really surprised, but we were, of course, very pleased. We take it as a confirmation that our long-term work brings its results. In the last few years, we are trying to change the way how we promote Czechia abroad, and we show Czechia as a modern destination with a wide scope of experiences, from historical towns and sites through nature and natural reserves to spa towns, gastronomy, and generally active holidays. This is also the main idea behind our new strategy, not to bring the highest number of tourists to Czechia, but to build a strong brand of our country and to reach out to visitors that wants to spend more time, who wants to actually visit more regions, not only the highlights, not only the most famous places. And we believe that this kind of tourism actually brings the best economical results for Czechia and, of course, for the individual regions.
2: Now, obviously, Prague is still the biggest kind of magnet for foreign visitors, but Czechia has much more to offer. Where or to which

0: regions would you like to attract more foreign tourists, and what are you trying to do or preparing to do about it?
1: Prague is and will always be one of the most visited and most attractive European cities. Now, there is no doubt about it, and we are glad most of the people who are traveling to Czechia wants to actually visit our beautiful capital. And besides that, Prague is the gateway to Czechia for 90% of the visitors, so it is very much natural that people go and stay in Prague. But what we want to show is that the journey doesn't end here, that the journey goes much further behind the borders of Prague, to Czech regions, to excellent spa experiences, to, for example, the winery regions in South Moravia, to beautiful Czech mountains and natural reserves, to historical towns with many sites that are listed on the list of World Heritage UNESCO. So there is definitely much more to see and much more to do in Prague. And that is the principle we built our strategy on, and we built our campaign that is called Feel Free. What we want to say is that in Czechia, you can really feel free to create your own story, to wake up in the morning and decide what you want to do, if you want to spend the time in a beautiful spa facility, or you want to go hiking, or you want to visit some castle. And the best thing about Czechia is that you can do this basically within one day. It's just your decision, and you can feel free to do whatever you want. And, you know, this is something that we really feel that is a unique selling point for Czechia. And if we introduce Czechia like this, this could bring the most economic benefits for our beautiful country.
2: Vít Pohanka of Radio Prague was talking to the head of Czech tourism, František Reismüller. And that interview brings us to the end of this week's edition of Central Europe Today. I'm leaving you now with Poland's Mila Koteluk and her song called Spadochron, or Parachute. I'm Danuta Isler. 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

0: Hi, this is News from Poland, coming to you from Warsaw. It's Thursday, September the 24th. I'm Agnieszka Łaszczuk, welcoming you to this broadcast from the English Service, starting with our current affairs section. In today's edition of our show, two Polish leaders addressed the UN on security and the country's growing global role.
1: Russia is escalating because Russia's leadership is panicking. After more than 4 years of a senseless colonial war, Vladimir Putin has achieved nothing. At any moment, Putin might try to provoke a NATO country and spread the war further.
0: A U.S. base in Poland talks intensifies. Washington postpones a defense meeting.
2: The mission I have assigned to my deputies concerns matters related to transfers and cooperation within the defense industry, specifically timely procurement and deliveries. The second area of focus is the establishment of U.S. bases in Poland, as well as military and training cooperation.
0: That and more later in our magazine, but first, a look at some Polish related news developments. Fire at Sterling ground station in Poland may be sabotage, minister says. Bulgarian Prime Minister visits Warsaw for the first time in 15 years and a Polish engraver behind banknotes in more than 50 countries. A fire has broken out at a Starlink ground station in central Poland. Deputy Prime Minister and Digital Affairs Minister Krzysztof Gawkowski said there are strong indications that the place in Gruiec in the Mazovia region was a deliberate attempt to disrupt the station's operations. He described the facility as an internet hub, which also helps ensure the security of internet services in Ukraine. Stay tuned to find out more. Poland and Bulgaria have pledged to deepen economic and security cooperation as the two countries' prime ministers met in Warsaw. Roman Radev is the first Bulgarian head of government to visit the Polish capital in 15 years. Speaking at a joint news conference, Prime Minister Donald Tusk said the future of Europe belongs to both countries. He said Poland wants closer ties with Bulgaria in many areas. We're talking about cooperation in the defense industry. Of course, this is a priority above all for Poland today, but generally all spending related to security, which also means industry, science, innovation and technology. This is something in which Poland will be very active. We're allocating enormous funds to this, and we see a lot of space for shared interests. We would very much like to intensify our cooperation with Bulgaria. Tusk added that Poland will follow Bulgaria's example and soon establish a Polish-Bulgarian Cooperation Day. He said the decision would be up to the Polish parliament. Poland's president, Karol Nawrocki, has concluded a visit to New York, where he attended the annual UN General Assembly. During the trip, he met members of the Polish-American community and business representatives and took part in a number of political meetings. According to Marcin Przydacz, head of the president's International Policy Bureau, one of the most important was a conversation with Turkish President Recep Tayyip Erdogan. It concerned, of course, security challenges, but also the future of Polish-Turkish political dialogue and economic cooperation, including in the defense sector. The Turks are an important partner within NATO when it comes to the defense industry. The presidential aide said the Turkish leader has accepted an invitation to visit Poland. Nawrocki also discussed Poland's participation in the G20 with the chair of the African Union, the president of Burundi. He also spoke with the Crown Prince of Kuwait. Before leaving New York, the president addressed the general debate of the 81st session of the UN General Assembly. More in a speech soon in our program. The United States has invited Russian President Vladimir Putin to the G20 summit, U.S. Secretary of State

0: Marco Rubio said he hopes Putin will accept the invitation. Moscow has so far said it will consider attending. Rubio said the summit could offer a chance for talks between Putin and President Donald Trump. The two leaders last met in Alaska last year. Professor Jacek Czaputowicz, Poland's former foreign minister, told Polish radio that Putin's possible presence at the G20 summit in Miami could be an opportunity for direct talks on the Russian war in Ukraine. President Donald Trump has significant means of influencing Russia. He can impose sanctions. He'll certainly talk to the Chinese leader about influencing Russia. So all of that is in play. It's not black and white. It's an extremely complicated matter. There are no clear answers. But Marco Rubio's signal means there is some chance that Vladimir Putin will appear in Miami, and that might be an opportunity for talks. The G20 is an international forum of 19 countries, the European Union and the African Union, which coordinates global economic and financial policy. The next meeting takes place in December in Miami in the United States. Poland will be represented by President Karol Nawrocki. Jacek Kanior, an engraver and graphic artist from Koszalin in northwestern Poland, has worked on banknotes for more than 50 countries. His designs are still in circulation in countries including Israel, Saudi Arabia, Armenia, Georgia, and Oman. He also worked on the Euro series, including the image of Europa in the watermark. Kanior, who now works from his studio in Koszalin, says the technology has changed dramatically. Complex jobs that once took months by hand can now be completed in around 4 weeks on a tablet. Please go to our website, denews.pl, to find out more about this amazing poll. And just a quick reminder that you're tuned to Polish Radio and this is our weekday current affairs magazine. I'm Agnieszka Łaszczuk, your host in Warsaw. Poland made a double appearance on the international stage on Wednesday, with two senior officials addressing the United Nations, highlighting Poland's security concerns as a neighbor of Russia and its growing role in the global economy. More details from Michał Owczarek.
1: Speaking at the UN General Assembly on Wednesday, Polish President Karol Nawrocki accused Russia of displaying the same imperial arrogance that in the past led to the suffering and tragedies of two world wars and called for a firm response to Russian aggression. He said Russia was now destabilizing Europe through hybrid operations and acts of sabotage. Nawrocki said Russia was guided by an imperial and neocolonial vision of the world and was seeking to impose its will on other countries, challenging the right of every nation to determine its own future. Poland does not seek conflict with Moscow, he stressed. As a representative of a country that borders Russia, I want to make one thing clear. We are not seeking confrontation. We are strengthening our alliances, building up our military capabilities and modernizing our armed forces, not to wage war, but to prevent it. Our aim is deterrence and defense, the defense of two values that also lie at the heart of the United Nations Charter, freedom and sovereignty. During his visit to New York, the Polish president also held talks with world leaders, including discussions on regional security and closer defense cooperation with Washington as part of a proposed permanent U.S. Army base in Poland. Speaking on Wednesday, Nawrocki also used his UN address to promote Poland's aspirations for a permanent role in the G20 group of major economies, saying the country could contribute its experience of its economic transition. He argued that expanding the group's representation could benefit Central Europe. It's about time the voice of Central Europe, which has been absent from this forum until now, was heard at the G20 as well. This is a region that is developing rapidly and has a somewhat different perspective and set of experiences from its Western partners. Poland will speak for this region as a country that understands

0: stands both the challenges of development and the importance of stable rules for the global economy. Nawrocki thanked US President Donald Trump for inviting Poland to participate in this year's G20 activities under the US presidency. He said Poland was taking part in preparations for the group's December summit in Miami. Speaking earlier on Wednesday during a UN Security Council debate, Poland's Foreign Minister Radosław Sikorski referred to recent Russian attacks near the Polish-Ukrainian border and suspected acts of sabotage, saying Russia was escalating because President Vladimir Putin had failed to achieve his objectives in his invasion of Ukraine.
1: Russia is escalating because Russia's leadership is panicking. After more than 4 years of a senseless colonial war, Vladimir Putin has achieved nothing. He's running out of troops and resources and needs a pretext to mobilize. At any moment, Putin might try to provoke a NATO country and spread the war further. To the representatives of the Russian Federation, I have this to say. You have been trying to conquer Donbas for over 12 years and Kyiv for over 4. You have been stopped by heroic Ukraine, a country with 1/10 of Russia's GDP.
0: Polish top diplomat told Russia at the UN that it could not win in Ukraine, directly addressing his Russian counterpart Sergei Lavrov, who had already left the chamber, and telling him to pass on a message to Vladimir Putin.
1: You can still kill a lot of people, but you cannot win. You can stop this imperial war of choice at any time. Don't endanger Europe and the world any further. Stop destroying Russia's future. Sergei, I know you're listening. Tell your boss, enough is enough.
0: Before the debate, over 50 countries, including the European Union, issued a joint statement condemning Russia and its attacks on other countries. The United States did not join the statement. Reporting for News from Poland, I'm Michał Owczarek.
2: 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Still to come, suspicious fire at a Starlink ground station in central Poland.
3: There are strong indications that this is a next phase element of the hybrid war waged by Russia.
2: Also later in our magazine, Fatherland is the third Pawlikowski feature to enter the Oscar race as Poland's candidate.
4: I believe we have made an outstanding film and the Oscars will not change that. The film won't be better without an Oscar, nor worse without it. Of course, it's wonderful to win an Oscar.
2: First, though, Poland's push for a permanent U.S. military presence is entering a crucial phase, with Washington and Warsaw discussing possible locations, defense industry cooperation, and the future deployment of American troops, even as a planned meeting between the two countries' defense chiefs has been postponed. Ada Janiszewska has the details.
5: U.S. President Donald Trump said on September 17th that major progress has been made toward establishing a permanent U.S. Army base in Poland and suggested that a location could be announced soon. Trump also praised his relationship with Polish President Karol Nawrocki, who has repeatedly raised the issue in talks with the U.S. president. The statement marked one of the strongest public signals yet that the long-running discussions could be moving toward a concrete decision. But just days later, a key meeting in Washington was put on hold. Polish Defense Minister and Deputy Prime Minister Władysław Kosiniak-Kamysz had been scheduled to meet U.S. Defense Secretary Pete Hegseth in Washington on September 23rd. The meeting was postponed at a request of the American side. Poland's Defense Minister said the change followed the recent meeting of NATO military chiefs in Copenhagen and the need for additional consultations and new documents concerning alliance security. A new date has not yet been announced, but Polish officials have stressed that the talks themselves have not stopped. As Władysław Kosiniak-Kamysz announced on Wednesday, two deputy defense ministers, Magdalena Sapkowiak-Czarnecka and Paweł Zalewski, remain involved in discussions with American officials in Washington. The mission I have assigned to my deputies concerns matters related to transfers and

0: cooperation within the defense industry, specifically timely procurement and deliveries. The second area of focus is the establishment of U.S. bases in Poland, as well as military and training cooperation. American delegation has already inspected potential sites. A U.S. delegation visited Poland earlier this month to examine possible locations for a permanent American military presence. Polish officials have previously said that American representatives were particularly interested in western parts of the country. The issue of U.S. bases in Poland was also addressed by President Karol Nawrocki, who is currently in New York attending the United Nations General Assembly. I am doing everything I can, and I hope the Ministry of National Defense will not let us down here, that the meeting with Secretary Pete Hegseth will take place, and that the door to a permanent U.S. military presence in Poland, which we opened together with President Trump, will be used. The president has fulfilled his task. Now it is time for the government to take swift action, presidential spokesman Rafał Leśkiewicz said, referring to consultations with the U.S. side on establishing a permanent U.S. Army base in Poland. Sources close to the president indicated that a meeting between Nawrocki and Trump on the sidelines of the U.N. General Assembly could not be ruled out. Leśkiewicz noted that President Karol Nawrocki had discussed the permanent presence of U.S. troops in Poland with President Trump on several locations. Discussions regarding the establishment of a permanent U.S. base in Poland have, from President Nawrocki's perspective, concluded at this stage. The president strongly supports this process, and we are keen for the Ministry of National Defense's talks to proceed smoothly and swiftly so that concrete operational steps toward establishing these bases can begin, as this will not be a short process. The decision to establish a permanent U.S. military base in Poland has already been made, as evidenced by the ongoing search for a suitable location. Deputy Senate Speaker Maciej Żywno told Polish Radio. The Poland 2050 politician added that the postponement of a meeting involving Deputy Prime Minister Władysław Kosiniak-Kamysz should not be taken as a sign that the base's opening has been delayed. Both Władysław Kosiniak-Kamysz, who clearly stated that rescheduling the meeting does not amount to canceling it, and President Karol Nawrocki acknowledged that the change is technical in nature rather than political. Let us stick to this and avoid looking for additional tension. Lower Silesia and Greater Poland are among the regions being considered for the construction of a permanent U.S. military base. Experts say the allies are weighing a range of factors. Jacek Tarociński of the Center for Eastern Studies says specialists are also assessing the range of Russian missiles when evaluating potential locations. The Americans in particular emphasize that these locations are beyond the reach of Russian strike systems. Another important consideration is their strong road and rail connections to Germany, given that most U.S. logistics infrastructure is located west of Frankfurt am Main.
1: Większość amerykańskiej logistyki znajduje się na zachód od Frankfurt nad Medem.
0: Until the two sides formally announced a decision, the proposed American base in Poland remains, despite the increasingly strong political signals, a project still under negotiation. For News from Poland, I'm Ada Janiszewska.
2: You're listening to News from Poland, coming your way from Warsaw. An investigation will determine whether Wednesday's suspicious fire at a Starlink ground station in central Poland was an accident or an act of sabotage. The hub in question provides connectivity for the entire region, including Ukraine. Polish officials say there are strong indications it was a deliberate attempt to disrupt its operation, and Marcin Matuszewski has the story.
3: A suspicious fire broke out on Wednesday evening at a regionally important Starlink ground-based satellite communications station 50 kilometers south of Warsaw. Three fire crews were immediately dispatched to the scene. Upon arrival, firefighters saw that the casing of a power supply box was on fire and immediately took action to extinguish it. Subsequently, they secured the scene using fire vehicles and illuminated the operational area for the authorities. Spokesman for the local Grójec County Fire Service, Junior Captain Michał Maroszek, told Polish Radio. The Starlink hub, part of which went aflame, is highly important as it provides the services connectivity for the entire region, including

0: parts of Ukraine. Due to this, Poland's Internal Security Agency and Central Investigation Bureau have been involved, and it will be soon determined whether the fire was an accident or an act of sabotage. An assessment of the incident's impact is also currently underway. Starlink is a global satellite internet provider, and the fire at this single station would certainly not have caused massive disruptions. Nevertheless, the matter is being thoroughly investigated, and we shall be able to provide more information soon, said Poland's Special Services Minister Coordinator Tomasz Siemoniak, speaking for Polish radio. His spokesman, Jacek Dobrzyński, appealed to the public to remain level-headed when consuming news of the incident appearing in the Polish infosphere. I would like to point out that disinformation always surfaces in situations like this, because it is well known that Russian services attempt to destabilize our society by sowing fear and anxiety and inciting internal conflicts. Therefore, please be prepared for the possibility of related fake news appearing and await official statements from the authorities. Poland's Digital Affairs Minister and Deputy Prime Minister Krzysztof Gawkowski told Polish radio that while it cannot be stated with complete certainty that Russia stands behind this incident, its characteristics fit perfectly into Moscow's strategy. There are strong indications that this is a next phase element of the hybrid war waged by Russia. It is evident that it was a deliberate attempt to disable the Starlink base station's operations, thereby compromising internet access for various institutions, including parts of the Ukrainian armed forces. However, everything is up and running again today. The Digital Affairs Minister said, as he added, such is the new Russian doctrine, focusing on destabilizing attacks designed to cut the internet access, stop the water in taps, cause blackouts and cooking gas supply issues, or disable ATMs. Minister Gawkowski concluded by noting that for many months now, Polish services have been working around the clock to thwart and limit such Kremlin-born activities. Security expert Igor Protasowicki, PhD, explained on Polish radio that such incidents are difficult to prevent, as elements of civilian or dual-use critical infrastructure are often located in open areas rather than within specialized protected facilities. In such cases, protection is provided by measures like fencing and surveillance. These means are imperfect though, and sometimes, as with railway tracks, comprehensive monitoring with a full coverage is virtually impossible. For News from Poland, Marcin Matuszewski.
1: And last but not least, over to culture. Fatherland, in Polish Ojczyzna, directed and co-written by Paweł Pawlikowski, has been selected by the Polish Oscar Selection Committee as its official submission for Best International Feature Film at the Academy Awards. More from Agnieszka Bielawska.
2: Ich will nach Hause, Papa.
3: Wo ist das?
4: Set in 1949, Fatherland explores the relationship between German writer and Nobel laureate Thomas Mann and his daughter, and is the third Pawlikowski feature to enter the Oscar race as Poland's candidate. The decision was made last Friday by a 9-member selection committee chaired by producer Jan Naszewski. We have selected a film which is a complete work of art, telling a universal story, but at the same time being very up-to-date, recognizing the creative contribution of the talented Polish artists who, alongside the director, shaped the film, and believing it to be a significant voice for Polish cinema within the European intellectual discourse, the committee unanimously selected Paweł Pawlikowski's Fatherland as the film with the best chance in the race for the Oscar. The Oscar selection comes after Pawlikowski won the Best Director

0: Director Award at the Cannes Film Festival earlier this year for Fatherland, sharing the prize with Spanish filmmakers Javier Calvo and Javier Ambrosi, directors of La Bola Negra. Fatherland is Pawlikowski's first feature film since Cold War, which also earned him a Best Director Award at Cannes in 2018. Following the decision of the committee, Ewa Pruszyńska, the film producer, could not hide her emotions. The emotions are intense. Just because this is the third time around doesn't mean the excitement is any less. I'm very happy, though that does not mean I'm changing my attitude towards the Oscars. I believe we have made an outstanding film, and the Oscars will not change that. The film won't be better without an Oscar, nor worse without it. Of course, it's wonderful to win an Oscar because filmmakers have agreed that it is the most important film award. The film focuses on the relationship between Nobel Prize-winning writer Thomas Mann, played by Hans Zichler, and his daughter Rika, starring Sandra Hüller, actress, writer and rally driver. In the summer of 1949, at the height of the Cold War, father and daughter embark on a challenging and emotional road trip in a black Buick, taking them across a Germany in ruins from US-dominated Frankfurt to Soviet-controlled Weimar. Returning home after 16 years of exile in the United States, Mann has to face not only a divided fatherland, but also a deep fracture within his own family. Actress Joanna Kulik, who starred in Pawlikowski's Cold War and in Fatherland plays a German singer, says it was a great joy to be part of yet another Pawlikowski's work of art. Our friendship began several years ago. It's been a long journey. He invited me to audition for Ida, though he said my features weren't Semitic enough. But he needed me to sing seven songs, so I did. Later, he wrote Cold War for me, where I played the lead role. Now he called me because he needs songs in German. He wants that kind of bright note in the film, so I am happy to be that bright note and to round out the trilogy. I'm rooting hard for the film and I'm thrilled to be part of it. Pawlikowski's Ida garnered 70 international awards, including 5 European Film Awards and Best Foreign Language Film at the 87th Academy Awards. He won the Best Director Prize at Cannes in 2018 for Cold War, with the film going on to receive a further 52 wins and 126 nominations, including for Best Foreign Language Film, Best Director and Best Cinematography at the 91st Academy Awards. The film is a Polish, German, Italian and French co-production. In Fatherland, Pawlikowski reunites with his longtime filmmaking team, which includes the Academy Award-nominated cinematographer Łukasz Żal, costume designer Aleksandra Staszko and production designers Katarzyna Sobańska and Marcel Sławiński. In January next year, the full list of nominees will be made public, while the 99th Academy Awards are scheduled to take place in Los Angeles on March the 14th, 2027. For news from Poland, I'm Agnieszka Bielawska.
1: Let's keep our fingers crossed for Pawlikowski, and that report has brought us to the end of this Thursday edition of our News from Poland Current Affairs magazine. But do stay with us for more. 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I'm Agnieszka Łaszczuk. Take care, and as always, stay tuned.

This is Patrick Trompers with a letter from Poland. This week, doctors and nurses. The American feminist and art historian Camille Paglia became famous stroke notorious for criticizing the feminist movement, arguing that it had gone astray, especially in its so-called second wave. But sometimes she did advocate in a more traditional feminist manner, for example when it came to hospitals, where she said it was clear that nurses, predominantly women, were often the de facto management of hospitals and should be remunerated accordingly. Now since then, as we will see in a moment, the gender breakup of hospital positions has changed significantly in many countries, including in Poland. But before we get to the numbers, I'll just add a statistically insignificant personal observation. In the few countries where I was lucky or unlucky enough to spend time in hospital, I noticed a particular situation of nurses managing the ward, and this situation happened in Poland more than elsewhere. Because I practice yoga and meditation, not only for relaxation but for personal development, I know that there is a level of emotional control possible where someone rarely or never gets really angry, but only imitates anger voluntarily to, say, gain control of a situation. I can do it now just to demonstrate. You raise your voice and resonate, as it were, in the throat, not in the heart area. You fake anger. Hey, what do you think you're doing? It's a vital skill for school teachers, hospital managers, police, anyone involved with crowd control in one way or another. You gain control of a situation, you look tough, but you don't get emotional inside, and as a result, you don't feel tired at the end of a day filled with confrontations like that. One time I landed in hospital myself because I swallowed water while swimming. The following night I started to cough frantically, bringing up blood. I was taken to Warsaw's Bielana Hospital and witnessed the amount of social work that nurses in hospitals have to do, especially at night. Apart from me, the emergency ward was treating a few guys who had gotten drunk and fallen over or got into a fight. One guy was still very drunk and got up from the operating theatre like a slapstick comedy. "Where do you think you're going?" came the inquisition from a nurse down the hall. "The shop." "And which shop is that? It's 2 o'clock in the morning, dear." Not only a sharp, penetrating voice, but a sense of humour. This is a valuable management skill, essential to keeping order in the ward, especially when the hospital, like women nurses performing functions beyond their job descriptions, is functioning as a social work institution. Hospitals, particularly at night, often take care of homeless people and people suffering from substance abuse. Now, while in the UK and Poland, women are around 50 and 60% of practicing physicians respectively, they represent over 90% of the nurses, which is roughly the same level as the EU average. Poland is more egalitarian than the UK and much more egalitarian than the US when it comes to specialists, however. Women in Poland hold the majority of overall specialist positions, this figure being aided by large female majorities in pediatrics, dermatology, and internal medicine. However, when it comes to surgery, women are only around 13% of practicing surgeons. General surgery and orthopedics are highly male-dominated, with women making up less than 10% of specialists, while pediatric surgery and plastic surgery contain the highest density of female surgeons in Poland, with men still in a majority. Poland doesn't yet face the issue of the ethnic makeup of hospital staff. The former UK minister and leading conservative politician Michael Heseltine surprised some by giving a speech at Oxford University praising the contribution of immigration to Britain, in particular in healthcare. He said that hospitals in the UK would come to a standstill without staff from second or third generation immigrant families. As was extremely obvious when I spent time a couple of years ago in a London hospital, taking care of my mum, there is a clear ethnic hierarchy in hospitals there. Around half the doctors are white, with Indian doctors coming second, with around 15 to 20% of doctors. At the consultant level, corresponding to the Polish specialist doctors, the dominance of white and Indian staff is even greater. As you pass to nurses and then orderly staff, there are more and more of other ethnic groups represented. Another way in which women are more empowered in Polish hospitals may be partly accidental. In the UK, hospital information flow is strictly controlled by policy. Who can share medical information and when? This is extremely frustrating for patients and stands in stark contrast with Poland's relaxed communication culture.

In Poland, especially if you are friendly and chatty with e.g. the man or woman doing your echocardiogram, quite a difficult specialisation, they will gladly divulge an initial assessment, even though that's supposed to be left to the cardiologist. Nurses and more junior specialists

0: He began his review of the earlier treatments in a loud lecturer's voice. "Now I'm going to educate you." My mum responded, also perfectly audibly, "He must be popular at home."
1: What's up?
2: What's up?
3: What's up?
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1: What's up?
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7: You're tuned to Warsaw. Welcome to Europe East, a look at life and events in this part of the continent. I'm Agnieszka Bielawska. Poland's Prime Minister was in Ukraine over the past weekend to attend the new regional cooperation format, dubbed the Carpathian Eight, initiated by President Volodymyr Zelensky. It aims at strengthening ties between countries of the region and the European Union. During bilateral talks with the Ukrainian President, Tusk discussed new Polish support packages for Ukraine, maintaining unity in efforts to end the war and strengthening anti-missile and anti-ballistic defense. Zelensky announced the initiative at a meeting of national leaders from the Carpathian region, Ukraine, Romania, Serbia, Poland, Slovakia, the Czech Republic, Austria and Hungary, as well as the European Union, hosted in the southwestern Ivano-Frankivsk Oblast. Today, for the first time here in Ukraine, in our part of the Carpathians, we hold a summit that brings together all the Carpathian states, regions and communities of our countries, Zelensky posted on the X platform. Poland's Prime Minister emphasized that he had come to Ukraine in particular to show solidarity against the backdrop of intensifying Russian attacks. He said the coming weeks and months could prove challenging not only for Ukraine, but for the whole of Europe.
8: We are here today to show our solidarity with Ukraine. It's in our common interest, because now it's clear, I hope that it's clear for all of us, that the Russian threat, the threat of the aggressive behavior, is a threat for all of us, not only for Ukraine. Today Ukraine is fighting, but we have to be prepared for all possible scenarios.
7: Prime Minister Tusk also emphasized that the Carpathian format could help Ukraine on its path towards the European Union.
8: The Carpathian format can be very helpful for your path to European Union, and inter-regional cooperation is one of the best ways how to adopt European rules, principles, methods of cooperation. And as a determined supporter for European enlargement, I will treat really seriously this initiative.
7: Following the summit, President Volodymyr Zelensky and Donald Tusk held a bilateral meeting. The main topic was defense cooperation and Poland's possible participation in the European Anti-Ballistic Missile Coalition. The politicians also discussed new Polish support packages for Ukraine, maintaining unity in efforts to end the war. Donald Tusk confirmed that Poland had prepared new, quite substantial support packages for Ukraine.
8: I have informed Mr. President about details, and this is a very clear sign that when it comes to current situation, we are close friends, allies and partners. We have common threat, which is aggressive Russia, and I will be very consistent here. No one will change my opinion that Poland has to support Ukraine in its war against Russian aggression, and we will continue this support.
7: The Ukrainian president has said Poland will be a member of a European coalition dedicated to countering ballistic missiles threats and will partner with Ukraine. Zelensky stated that Ukraine is ready to share with Poland the technology and practical experience gained during years of full-scale war. This primarily concerns expertise in countering Russian missiles and

0: drones. Speaking in Ukraine, Donald Tusk thanked his host for the announcement and said that failure to include Poland in the coalition's original launch in Paris in July was some sort of misunderstanding.
1: Now it's clear that Poland is also a part of this initiative, and I don't have to add anything. You know how important it is for Ukraine, for Poland, for Europe to have a more and more efficient anti-ballistic missile system.
0: Volodymyr Zelensky created the coalition of nine countries aimed at developing a joint European defense system. Against a backdrop of heightened diplomatic strain between Kyiv and Warsaw, Tusk said the coalition, also grouping France, the United Kingdom, Germany, Italy, Spain, the Netherlands, Norway, Denmark and Sweden, is of an industrial nature, and Poland's defence sector firms are analysing their possibilities. Warsaw's stance on continuing support for Ukraine is also set out in an official Polish-Ukrainian document. Speaking alongside Tusk, Zelensky said that the new missile coalition would bring Poland and Ukraine even closer to each other and provide benefits to both countries. The talks in Ukraine took place against the backdrop of sharp deterioration in the security situation along Ukraine's western borders. Last week, Donald Tusk told the lower house of Polish parliament that according to Polish intelligence services, Russia may be carrying out hybrid drone and missile strikes against countries that support Ukraine, particularly Poland. Against this backdrop, the development of a joint missile defense system is becoming, for Warsaw, not only a matter of assisting Ukraine, but also part of the defense of its own territory. The Czech government has approved an amendment to the addictive substances law that aims to curb kratom use among young people and crack down on illegal sales. Dubbed Lex Kratom, the bill would raise the minimum age for buying kratom from 18 to 21 and ban its sale through e-shops. More from Daniela Lazarova from Radio Prague.
2: Kratom is a psychomodulatory herbal substance made from the leaves of a Southeast Asian tree that interact with the brain to alter mood and energy levels. Its popularity among teenagers has seen a steep rise in recent years, accompanied by a rise in cases of severe poisonings and physical collapses linked to kratom. Earlier measures to limit its accessibility to minors proved ineffective, and the government is now taking comprehensive action with a law that will reduce the purchasing age, ban online sales, and crack down on illegal sales. The legislation was prepared jointly by the Health and Finance Ministries and is a combination of restrictions and higher taxes. Finance Minister Alena Šilerová said the government wants the law to come into force as of 2027.
3: Tento zákon musí znamenat.
4: This law aims to push kratom out of the grey zone. As much as 500 tons of kratom are sold on the Czech market each year. What is worse, much of it is sold outside the legal market, with all the health risks this involves and without proper taxation. I want to say loud and clear, this government is declaring war on all illegal sellers.
3: Všem nelegálním prodejcům vyhlašuje válku.
2: Health Minister Adam Vojtěch stressed that the restrictive measures are being taken in order to protect public health, particularly that of children, adolescents and young adults.
5: Navyšujeme věkovou hranici pro legální nabývání.
4: We are raising the minimum age for the legal purchase and use of psychomodulatory substances from 18 to 21. We are also tightening the rules for specialized shops, including product labeling, hygiene requirements and checks on the origin of products. We are also banning sales through e-shops. Kratom sales will only be possible in brick and mortar shops so that we can better target inspections and make sure that kratom reaches only those who are legally entitled to buy it, rather than ending up in the hands of children and adolescents.
2: Under the proposal, municipalities could ban licensed shops from operating on their territory. The annual fee for a shop selling such products is to rise from 20,000 to 30,000 crowns. Hand in hand with that, the government has moved to tax kraton.

0: sales more heavily. Finance Minister Alena Schillerová said the principle was simple. The greater the risk, the higher the tax rate.
1: For ordinary kratom with a lower concentration of active substances, the rate will be 2 crowns per gram. For concentrated products, the rate will be 10 crowns per gram. For illegal kratom, the rate will be 20 crowns per gram. That is the tax that anyone who wants to put kratom on the Czech market without the proper tax stamp will have to pay the state. The tax stamp will help us monitor the collection of excise duty while also protecting consumers.
0: The finance minister also announced a hike in the VAT rate, which will rise from 12% to 21%, arguing that it makes no sense for any addictive substance to be taxed at a preferential rate in the same way as basic foodstuffs. The state budget is expected to receive an additional 400 million crowns a year from VAT and 800 million crowns from excise duty on kratom. But the minister said the main aim of the proposed amendment is not to raise more money for state coffers, but to protect people's health. Some experts have criticized the ban on e-sales, arguing that it will backfire and only boost kratom sales on the black market. The government says it is ready to counter that. The powers of customs officers and public health authorities will be strengthened, and fines for breaking the rules will rise to as much as 20 million crowns. The police have reportedly also acquired sniffer dogs specially trained to detect kratom and 8 mobile laboratories that can analyze illegal substances directly on site.
2: That was a report by Daniel Alazarova from Radio Prague. Extreme heat is becoming an economic challenge for Slovak businesses, affecting productivity, revenues and the everyday operation of companies. More from Patricia Polakovičová from Radio Slovakia International.
3: For businesses, increasingly hot summers are no longer simply a question of uncomfortable working conditions. High temperatures can slow down employees, put additional pressure on machinery and infrastructure, disrupt production, and ultimately reduce revenues and profits. According to research by the National Bank of Slovakia, some of the most exposed sectors include agriculture, construction, manufacturing, and transport, industries that together account for a significant part of the Slovak economy. So, looking back at the summer of 2026, how significant was the impact of the heat on Slovak companies, and how prepared are they for similar conditions in the future? To find out, I spoke to...
4: My name is Vladimir Otrashenko. I'm senior economist at National Bank of Slovakia, and I am working on environmental economics, in particular climate change.
3: Looking back at the summer of 2026, how significant was the impact of high temperatures and heat waves on Slovak businesses and economy in general as a whole?
4: Summer 2026 indeed was very hot and breaking previous year's temperature records. For instance, we know Hurbanova, Kamenica, and Nadhrono, some of the days exceed 41 degrees Celsius, which is breaking previous records. What we actually do in our work, we are trying to analyze how high temperature affect firms in Slovakia. And our statistical models predicts that firms' revenue falls between 2.7-9.8%. We can say on average 6.3%.
3: And which sectors of the Slovak economy were most affected by these temperatures and the heat? And where was the impact most visible? So we heard even from the government that the agriculture sector was the most affected from the drought, but was there anything else in particular?
4: Indeed, it's right now quite hard to respond to this question since we don't have particular data for this sector since the fiscal year is not over yet. But based on data from previous years, those sectors are so-called heat-sensitive ones that are exposed to temperature most. And these are agriculture, as you mentioned, construction, energy and mining, and transportation logistics.
3: Based on the data you have so far, how were Slovak companies adapting their working conditions to periods of extreme heat, and were these measures sufficient to limit the economic impact?
4: What you mentioned right now really meant from the labor code regulation perspective. What we do and what we study

0: is a financial instrument, and we consider several financial instruments as a potential coping strategies. Those are cash reserves, bank borrowings, and investment. Surprisingly, companies make little use of those instruments. Instead, most firms respond by cutting costs.
1: And apart from the productivity, what other costs did companies face because of the hot weather, for example, the high energy consumption or changes in working conditions or disruptions to production?
0: Extra costs might include a faster depreciation of infrastructure, equipment, and trucks. Sickness of employees, disruption of supply chain as well.
1: And after the experience of the summer 2026, are Slovak companies becoming better prepared for increasingly frequent heat waves, and what measures will be necessary to reduce their economic impact in the future, you think?
0: This is a very important question. We hope that more and more companies start implementing adaptation and mitigation measures, such as investing in heat resilient production process and green technologies, for example. Investing in adaptation today is likely to be far less costly than allowing firms to absorb growing productivity losses in the future.
2: That was a report by Patricia Polakovicova from Radio Slovakia International. A national sports federation in Romania is established through the Association of Sports Clubs and County Associations dedicated to a specific sport, with the express approval of the National Agency for Sport. The sport in question must be officially recognized in Romania and must be unique in nature, meaning that only one national sports federation may be formed for any single sport. Lacrimira Simon from Radio Romania International has the details.
3: You may not be aware, but surfers in Romania are quite close to establishing a surf federation. Tiberiu Balica, founder of Romania's first surf school, spoke to us about the local surfing community and the first surf lessons offered by their school, which began in 2013.
4: E comunitatea în creștere, nu e vreo coadă interminabilă la surf și nici...
3: The community is growing. There aren't endless queues for the waves, nor are conditions in Romania consistent. You cannot rely on the surf. Good surfing conditions on the Black Sea appear somewhat randomly. Believe it or not, the Romanian surf community actually started in a wave pool, one that originally just had settings for recreational splashing. You don't need massive power in the water to learn to surf. You just need something, a wave or a swell, to carry you while you learn to catch it on a board. It can happen on a river or a lake, but a controlled environment, like an artificial pool at a water park, made it very easy to run the course. That's essentially where surfing started. At one point, we could no longer continue the classes there, but fortunately conditions at the Black Sea improved enough, said Tiberiu Balica. We learned from Tiberiu Balica where the best spot for surfing in Romania is. It's best at Modern Beach, the beach next to Tomis Port, both in Constanța. There, the layout of the breakwaters and sandbars is ideal. The configuration and orientation of the breakwaters effectively filter the incoming energy, removing the noise or chop. Only the waves suitable for surfing make it into the bay at Modern. Out at sea, there is a mix of wave types. Various waves crash against the breakwater, and only those with enough energy reach the sandbars, which shape them into surfable waves. Those are the ones we ride. There aren't many spots along the coast. Under certain conditions, locations further south, towards the resorts of Doi Mai, Vama Veche, or Eforie, can be good too, but they are very particular about the direction the energy or the storm is coming from, Tiberiu Balica explained. He encouraged us to join the ranks of those who practice the sport.
4: Poate să facă surf, oricine, nu e nevoie de valuri.
3: Anyone can surf. You don't need huge waves or deep water. You can even learn in shallow water. You don't even need to know how to swim. All it takes is the courage to make the decision and try something new. If you can't swim, overcoming that fear requires a lot of courage. And we

0: help people get past that. It's therapeutic beyond the physical benefits. It has many mental and psychological effects that help people, said Tiberiu Balica. And surprisingly, even though we may think of surf as a seasonal sport, we learned that it isn't the case. Tiberiu Balica is here with details. It can be practiced anytime. The difference between summer and winter is simply the level of comfort. Obviously, 95% of people come in the summer, but conditions are actually better in winter because the waves have more energy and are bigger. In other words, for someone who already knows how to surf, winter is better than summer. It's just harder and less comfortable. You definitely need different gear and you need a lot of inner warmth, a hood, gloves and surf booties, Tiberiu Balica went on to say. We also learned that a few more clubs need to be added to the list of 10 required to establish a federation. In the meantime, however, since it is September, surfers are waiting the big Black Sea storm for a new edition of the competition. Here is Tiberiu Balica. We are trying to develop this sport on a professional level as well within our community. We are discussing the creation of a Romanian Surf Federation. We at the Surf Academy have also been organizing a competition that brings the entire community together for 6 years now. This is the 6th edition. Every September, we hold a contest that gathers all the practitioners across various skill categories. It centers on the first major storm of September. There is a fisherman's word for it, the September big swell. It isn't a fixed term, though, because we don't know exactly when the storm will arrive. We know there will definitely be a big storm in September, but we don't know the date. Sometimes it has happened early in the month, other times towards the end, said Tiberiu Balica.
1: And that report by Lacrimiera Simon brought us to the end of this edition of Europe East from Agnieszka Wielawska. Thanks for joining me.

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0: this week's edition of A Day in the Life. In the program, I'd like you to meet Patrick Pianowski, the driving force behind WaterSense, a startup revolutionizing the monitoring of inland water quality. WaterSense is part of the We Did in Poland campaign, promoting innovative Polish technological solutions on the international arena. The aim of the campaign is to show the world that modern projects are being developed in Poland that are changing reality, including in the area of environmental protection and smart technology.
1: My name is Patrick Pianowski, and I'm from WaterSense team, which is monitoring water parameters in Poland rivers.
2: And you're holding something that to me looks like, I don't know, a little rocket or a little... Is it heavy? Can I hold it?
1: Obviously.
2: Okay, you have to hold my recorder. It's plastic.
1: It's plastic, indeed.
2: It's heavy, very colorful. It says Republic of Poland, National Center for Research and Development. There is something on the top that looks like two little antennas. I don't know if they are little. How heavy is this thing? 5 kilo, 10?
1: Yeah, probably 5 kilos.
2: All right, so
1: it's not so heavy.
2: Well,
1: okay. Actually, it's the smallest water buoy other than the markets.
2: So, what does it do?
1: This project is about monitoring water parameters on the rivers in Poland, especially after disaster in 2022 on the Oder River. And this is just monitoring water parameters like pH, temperature, and so on. And then also predicting the water parameters on the next 72 hours in the future.
2: But what is it going to give me as a regular person? Am I going to know, oh, I can bathe here, or I can drink this water, or...
1: So basically, anytime you can go to watermap.pl and check what was the parameters of each water container in Poland.
2: Any water in Poland? Any river?
1: As for now, we have only one water station in Giżycko on Wilkasy. However, in the future, we are going to expand on max containers of waters.
2: And this plastic machine that you're holding that looks, I would say it looks like a mini space thing.
1: R2D2, yeah.
2: Yes. Is this what helps measure those parameters?
1: Yep, indeed. It has sensors here. Yep, and it's just, you know...
2: It's plastic.
1: It's plastic and...
2: You're putting plastic in the water? Come on.
1: Actually, it's a special plastic which doesn't in any way cleanse the water, so...
2: Okay, and I can see here that you have something like a metal hooks. One, two... How many? One, two, three, four... Is it four? Okay, so this is just to hook it to so that it stays in place.
1: Yeah, that's our mini water station. We have also a bigger one, about 50 kilograms, and it's a huge laboratory on the water. That's a compact one, which is not so hard to attach to water because you only need some attachments. You can also attach it to another water buoy or to other things in the water, so it's not so hard actually.
2: I'm gonna try and impress you now. So those black things on the top, are those solar panels?
1: Those are solar panels.
2: So this is what fuels it in a way, and those sensors probably send the information somewhere, which is why you have the antennas.
1: Yeah.
2: To a
1: cloud, basically.
2: Okay.
1: Yeah, and on the other hand, the bigger boy, our bigger product, has also the patented water energy generator. Only 5,000 zlotys, so it's...
2: Only? Why are you saying only? You compare it with foreign prices or something?
1: Yeah, indeed. Like the competition costs about 100,000 zlotys, for instance, for such a tool.
2: All
1: it's
2: right.
1: Like a really innovative thing.
2: So are you marketing this tool, or has it already been on the market?
1: Yeah,
2: or?
1: You can buy it on watersense.pl.
2: Is there interest?
1: There is some interest, especially Gulf partners. For instance, Polish Waters or Institute of Meteorology in Poland and many, many others. So there is some interest. However, mostly from the government clients as for now.
2: If I were rich enough to have my own lake, I can have something like this in my lake to tell me.
1: In any actually water container, so it's not so hard.
2: Are you one of the people that came up with it?
1: Yep, I'm co-founder.
2: How did you come up with this and why?
1: We came up on this idea before the water disaster. In 2022.
2: Were you sitting one day watching something on the television and all of a sudden you were like,
1: It was actually like one of the reasons was also like the NCBR program, so the government program, which was funding such a project. On the other hand, we also have understood that there are none such a tools on the market and present water buoys are hard to maintain. They are having like lots of problems and they're mostly dedicated to oceans, not for rivers. Now, the river parameters are super different than oceans parameters. So it's like a unique product and there is a unique demand on this.
2: You were a co-founder, so there is a company behind it, startup or?
1: Yeah, it's a startup.
2: So you got money from the National Center for Research?
1: Yeah. We got actually money with a consortium, in which is there is Institute of Meteorology, there is also Warsaw Technology, also our company.
2: And we're talking during a conference devoted to the launch of a campaign we did it in Poland, trying to spread the word that there are many great ideas, bigger or smaller, that actually originated in Poland, and not even Poles know about them. So probably not many people know about this machine, right?
1: Not yet.
2: We were told here today that I think one in four Poles does not really know that certain big

0: big inventions or big tools that we've already been using, like Blik Payments or PayEye from Wrocław, are from Poland, which I found surprising. Is it surprising for you?
1: Yeah, I believe that, you know, it's obviously surprising because there's so many innovations in Poland. There is, as mentioned, Booksy, there is as well like Blik, there is PayEye, many, many other beautiful companies. I believe that, you know, Poland has to know about what to proud to be about.
0: Why do you think they don't know? Is it marketing? Is it advertising? Is it lack of, I want to say, faith in the capabilities of the nation, but that'll be a little...
1: It's hard to say, actually. I believe that also Polish companies won't present themselles as foreign ones because Poles like to have foreign products, especially American products, how it sounds.
0: Yes, I think for years we had this quote-unquote fascination.
1: Yeah,
0: with...
1: it's some complex, I believe. We don't need to have this.
0: Yeah.
1: We can be really proud to be Poles. We have to be proud to have such beautiful products.
0: Is it easy to launch your startup, to start operating and get going, get financing and, you know, get your feet wet and whatnot?
1: We were working on getting funding for almost 2 years, so it was totally not easy. We had really hard times preparing an application, then submitting this and all of...
0: So a lot of paperwork. What else?
1: Paperwork. I believe the paperwork was the hardest part behind this. There is huge interest in the government clients and other clients, especially related with the Warsaw or other government institutions. I don't believe that there is anything else behind like the paperwork. Anything else is super okay.
0: Is this what you do primarily now, or you have studies, other job, whatever?
1: We have full concentration on this one.
0: So how would you sell it to me? Let's say I'm a potential customer.
1: In a few sentences, I would firstly ask you if you have a water container which has some problems with water. On the other hand, I would ask you if you have in your region, for instance, other water places which you're aware that can have some problems.
0: Well, let's assume there is one that is close to a chemical factory. So, you know.
1: Yeah, so you would, especially you would like to have such a one, because most of the children or family would also like to have play in water. So anyone would like to do this, and this could help you to firstly check if you can get to water before getting there.
0: Well, let's assume that this place already has some kind of filters installed.
1: Actually, as for now in Poland, we have only 10 water boys or 5 water boys, and one of them is ours.
0: That's not a lot.
1: That's not a lot. On the other regions, you don't have any other systems of control. So there are manual checks one time in, for instance, a quarter of half a year. So
0: wow. You can't rely on it at all.
1: You can't rely on it at all. So it's pretty scary, you know, like you can get in the water, have huge problems. Or on the other hand, rivers, some lakes, anything like this can have problems, because there are chemical factories which put some waste there, so you just can't feel sure to get in the water. It's a huge problem, I believe.
0: Yes, and we have a lot of water in Poland, I gotta believe. We have rivers, big, small, we have sea access. So finally, once I get this, it sends the readings to the cloud, and someone will look at those readings, and then I can take the steps, yes? So I'm going to find out whether it's this or that.
1: Yeah.
0: Is that how it works?
1: It's super easy. You can buy one, just put it in the water, it automatically connects to the water cloud, and then you can control this water station in our water cloud on watermap.pl. Not only you have the present parameters, but you also have a forecast, because we have prepared, based on data from Germany, we have created our own AI algorithms, which predicts the water on the next 72 hours, so you can not only know what's the quality of the water today, but also in the next 3 days. So it's like pretty magic.
0: It is. Water cloud. Live and learn, I guess. Thank you very much and
1: Thank
0: good
1: you.
0: Luck.

0: I was talking to Patryk Pijanowski, co-founder and growth officer of WaterSense, a Polish startup revolutionizing the monitoring of inland water quality. That's all in this week's edition of the program. I'm Danuta Isler. Thanks for listening.
1: You're tuned to Warsaw. Welcome to High Note Music magazine, and your host is Elżbieta Krajewska. Noc Dziadów, based on the national Polish classic Forefathers' Eve by Adam Mickiewicz, returns to the stage of the Podlasie Opera in Białystok, where it premiered in November 2025. This is a semi-staged version with new music by Piotr Nazaruk and Krzysztof Herdzin to a libretto and stage narrative by Piotr Tomaszuk of the Wierszalin Theatre.

0: The oratorium Noc Dziadów, based on the second part of Forefather's Eve, the 19th century national romantic drama by Adam Mickiewicz, has been put on the stage of Podlasie Opera in Białystok together with the renowned Wierszalin Theatre and directed by Piotr Tomaszuk. The music, too, is a collaboration.
1: My name is Krzysztof Herzin. I'm chief conductor of Dziady.
0: Chief conductor. Well, as well as composer of a lot of this new oratorium.
1: You're right, also composer, but I think today chief conductor for me is most important function.
0: You know, for the man in the street, if you say Krzysztof Herzin, he would probably associate you more with jazz, film scores, film music, and definitely not an oratorium, definitely not a competitor to Moniuszko.
1: Yeah, this is my problem. For many, many years I tried to be versatile, and I'm doing everything to be from one side on the classical field of activity and the other side jazz. And between there is a lot of idioms, a lot of genres, film music, theater, pop music. And everything gives me joy, satisfaction, and I love music, and I'm trying to be professional in every idiom, every genre. But you're right, I think jazz is this is kind of my activity most popular, and people know me through this kind of work.
0: So how on earth did you become involved in the Forefather's Eve then, in an oratorium, to something which is, well, it's a classic but probably mostly forgotten nowadays?
1: Yeah, you're right. We know that Adam Mickiewicz is our national treasure. We all read this work at the school.
0: And loved it.
1: Not everyone, I think. Getting older, I think we are discovering this for the second time, really deeply. I'm sure that it was biggest challenge for me. Literally and historical, I think that the weight of this work is unbelievable. Of course, I composed a few big sacral works like Requiem, like Te Deum, but convey the moods, characters of the figures, expression, it wasn't easy. And I think Piotr Nazaruk's work, because we divided our tasks right at the start. He wrote basic vocal lines for solist and choir, and he did it absolutely perfect. To capture all rhythm of poems, expression, every character has a different motif, different tools to build some different expression and everything. He did it absolutely outstanding and extraordinary work. I think my part of work of this piece was easier. Of course, I wrote the harmonies, I made the full orchestration, the final piece, Ave Maria, is entirely on my own, and I had already everything written by Piotr, so it was easier for me to put into it harmonies and orchestration. He did the great

0: But was it your idea to compose to Mickiewicz, or was it the idea of the Podlasie Opera?
1: No. This was idea Piotr's idea, because we are friends and we worked together for many, many years, cooperating. And when opera invited Piotr to do it, he obviously, without doubt, he invited me. And I think it was good move, because we feel the same things, like telepathic connecting.
0: On an artistic level.
1: Yeah, of course. But it's very, very rare when the people cooperating and co-composing something to have the same purpose, the same goal. And there is no fight who will be better, who give his own mark. This is mine. We worked together, and I think it was really very good, truly, deeply cooperating.
0: Was Moniuszka at any time at the back of your mind? Any inspiration from that kind of music?
1: No. I looked for different inspirations. Not Moniuszka.
0: Can I ask what kind of inspirations then?
1: Of course. It was German Expressionism in the end of 19th century. Gustav Mahler, Anton Bruckner. Very much elements from film music, from John Williams' work, or Gustav Holst, Planets. I think we needed diversification, contrasting everything, tempo, dynamic, articulation, expression. And I needed to use tools from one side to create very impressionistic and light mood, and in the other side, very dark, heavy things, like in Gustav Mahler's works or Anton Bruckner. So that kind of inspiration, not Moniuszka.
0: Oh goodness, well, I'm thinking the emotional charge of Mahler is truly...
1: Yeah, it's moving, and I think for this work, Mahler became my friend, to take from him a lot of his ideas.
0: Is there a character which you found most inspiring in the second part? I said we loved it because it's about phantoms and shamans and the mystery of crossing over from this world into the next. And there are some quite intriguing characters. So is there one which particularly caught your attention?
1: As we said here, I think Guslas, he is most important character, and for me, in musical field, versatile, and we, Piotr and me, we gave him most our ideas to build the character, the figure, and his role, his part, for me, is extraordinary.
0: More Witcher or more Gandalf?
1: maybe Gandalf. Yeah, with a lot of wisdom, a lot of maturity. Yeah, Gandalf, it's a very good idea.

0: You know, they say that jazz and opera are the highest of all artistic creations. So after this, perhaps, are you thinking of an opera on another Polish theme?
1: Once I had an invitation from Warszawska Opera Kameralna to write opera for children. Yeah, but...
0: Doesn't get harder than that.
1: Maybe. But it doesn't work because of some problems with money. But 2 weeks after premiere of Dziady, I'm preparing premiere of operetta in Mazowiecki Teatr Muzyczny. Księżna Chicago. Countess of Chicago, or Duchess, oh. Beautiful operetta written by Imre Kalman. Operetta with elements of jazz, with foxtrots, charlestones, and I made new orchestration. I'm artistic director and I'm conducting everything. And it's fun, believe me, completely different world than today here. Very funny, very light, so this is now very hot time for me.
0: Very intense, I can imagine. Yeah. The problem with the theatre you mentioned is that it doesn't really have a stage, so you have to sort of trace it in Warsaw.
1: Actually, they have a stage from old Praha cinema. There is a...
0: share with the cinema, which is difficult.
1: Yeah, stage is not so much, but they are performing a lot of beautiful operettas and musicals. And this is their building now.
0: And any idea for the remaining parts of Dziady? Less otherworldly, but more political, probably.
1: Of course.
0: No plans to carry on with this?
1: No.
0: Not yet.
1: Not yet.
0: Thank you so much for this interview, and really looking forward to this. Thank you.
1: Thank you. Believe me, I hope that we will give the audience extremely kind of emotions. I'm believing very much for that.
0: You know, I had this thought that it's amazing nobody actually has ever tried to do this before, apart from Moniuszko, which isn't very popular. But it's waiting to be composed to. So
1: it is like destiny, you know. The world waited for us, so it's our purpose to leave something to the next generations.
0: I think you're leaving quite a lot to the next generations. Thank you once again.
1: Thank you so much.
0: And this edition of High Note Music Magazine, the semi-staged Noc Dziadów, based on the classic drama Forefathers Eve at the Podlasie Opera in Białymstoku.

Białystok. I was speaking to Krzysztof Herdzin, who co-composed the oratorium together with Piotr Nazaruk. Your host was Elżbieta Krajewska. 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

0: Hi, this is News from Poland, coming to you from Warsaw. It's Thursday, September the 24th. I'm Agnieszka Łaszczuk, welcoming you to this broadcast from the English Service, starting with our current affairs section. In today's edition of our show, two Polish leaders addressed the UN on security and the country's growing global role.
1: Russia is escalating because Russia's leadership is panicking. After more than 4 years of a senseless colonial war, Vladimir Putin has achieved nothing. At any moment, Putin might try to provoke a NATO country and spread the war further.
0: A U.S.

0: Base in Poland, talks intensifies. Washington postpones a defense meeting.
1: The mission I have assigned to my deputies concerns matters related to transfers and cooperation within the defense industry, specifically timely procurement and deliveries. The second area of focus is the establishment of U.S. bases in Poland, as well as military and training cooperation.
0: That and more later in our magazine, but first, look at some Polish-related news developments. One dead, four hurt after a knife attack at an abbey in southeastern Poland. Poland and Belarus hold first high-level talks in a decade. France gives Poland previously unknown World War II photos. One person, a priest, has been killed and four others injured in a knife attack at a Benedictine abbey in Jarosław in southeastern Poland. The suspect is a 31-year-old Ukrainian citizen. Polish Interior Ministry spokeswoman Karolina Gałecka. Unfortunately, as a result of this attack, five people were injured and were immediately taken to hospitals. Unfortunately, one person died as a result of the injuries sustained. Four people are in hospital. Two people have injuries that are not life-threatening. Two people underwent immediate surgery. The perpetrator was arrested by the police. Proceedings are also being carried out under the supervision of the prosecutor's office in Jarosław. The circumstances of the attack are being investigated. Prime Minister Donald Tusk confirmed that the suspect was in police custody and was being questioned. He also wrote on X, "He will be punished with the full force of Polish law." Tusk also offered his condolences to the relatives of the victims. Jarosław has declared mourning until the end of the week, and all events in the town have been cancelled. Witnesses have been offered psychological support. Ukraine's embassy in Poland has also strongly condemned the attack. It said violence and attacks against people cannot be justified and called for the circumstances of the tragedy to be thoroughly and objectively investigated. Poland and Bulgaria have pledged to deepen economic and security cooperation as the two countries' prime ministers met in Warsaw. Prime Minister Roman Radev is the first Bulgarian head of government to visit the Polish capital in 15 years. Prime Minister Donald Tusk said Poland wants closer cooperation with Bulgaria in a number of areas, including defense. We're talking about cooperation in the defense industry, of course. This is a priority above all for Poland today, but generally all spending related to security, which also means industry, science, innovation and technology. This is something in which Poland will be very active. We're allocating enormous funds to this, and we see a lot of space for shared interests. We would very much like to intensify our cooperation with Bulgaria. Tusk added that Poland would follow Bulgaria's example and establish a Polish-Bulgarian Cooperation Day, subject to a decision by Poland's parliament. Roman Radev said the two countries agree on the need to import American gas and invest in nuclear energy. He also called for closer cooperation in defense. We're carrying out joint projects such as the F-16 program, and we very much hope for the possibility of exchanging experience with Poland in the technical maintenance of the aircraft and in pilot training. We must deepen the exchange of intelligence information in case of any potential new crises, the Bulgarian Prime Minister said. Polish Foreign Minister Radosław Sikorski has met his Belarusian counterpart, Maxim Rezenkov, in New York. It is the first talks at such a high level between Poland and Belarus since 2016. The discussions focused on the situation on the Polish-Belarusian border and regional security, Sikorski explained. Polish Senator Wojciech Skurkiewicz of the opposition Law and Justice Peace Party welcomed the diplomatic contacts with Belarus. Every signal that is a positive signal and that makes it possible to take any steps at the diplomatic level with Belarus is absolutely positive. Well, if that weren't the case, the administration of Donald Trump wouldn't be holding even those behind-the-scenes talks, which undoubtedly contributed to many prominent activists being released. Sikorski described his meeting with the Belarusian foreign minister as a first introductory one. He also announced the opening of a new embassy building in Minsk. France has given

0: and access to previously unknown photographs from the Second World War. The agreement was signed in Warsaw by the Witold Pilecki Institute, the Warsaw Rising Museum, and France's Military Audio-Visual Archive. The photographs document the September 1939 campaign, occupied Poland and areas that are now part of Ukraine and Belarus. The two Polish institutions will now jointly analyze and describe the material before making it available to researchers. An exhibition is also planned at the Warsaw Rising Museum. Officials say the agreement opens access to large resources held by the French archive and begins cooperation focused on research into Polish history. And just a quick reminder that you're tuned to Polish Radio and this is our weekday current affairs magazine. I'm Agnieszka Łaszczuk, your host in Warsaw. Poland made a double appearance on the international stage on Wednesday, with two senior officials addressing the United Nations, highlighting Poland's security concerns as a neighbor of Russia and its growing role in the global economy. More details from Michał Owczarek.
1: Speaking at the UN General Assembly on Wednesday, Polish President Karol Nawrocki accused Russia of displaying the same imperial arrogance that in the past led to the suffering and tragedies of two world wars and called for a firm response to Russian aggression. He said Russia was now destabilizing Europe through hybrid operations and acts of sabotage. Nawrocki said Russia was guided by an imperial and neocolonial vision of the world and was seeking to impose its will on other countries, challenging the right of every nation to determine its own future. Poland does not seek conflict with Moscow, he stressed. As a representative of a country that borders Russia, I want to make one thing clear. We are not seeking confrontation. We are strengthening our alliances, building up our military capabilities and modernizing our armed forces, not to wage war, but to prevent it. Our aim is deterrence and defense, the defense of two values that also lie at the heart of the United Nations Charter, freedom and sovereignty. During his visit to New York, the Polish president also held talks with world leaders, including discussions on regional security and closer defense cooperation with Washington as part of a proposed permanent U.S. Army base in Poland. Speaking on Wednesday, Nawrocki also used his UN address to promote Poland's aspirations for a permanent role in the G20 group of major economies, saying the country could contribute its experience of its economic transition. He argued that expanding the group's representation could benefit Central Europe. It's about time the voice of Central Europe, which has been absent from this forum until now, was heard at the G20 as well. This is a region that is developing rapidly and has a somewhat different perspective and set of experiences from its Western partners. Poland will speak for this region as a country that understands both the challenges of development and the importance of stable rules for the global economy. Nawrocki thanked US President Donald Trump for inviting Poland to participate in this year's G20 activities under the US presidency. He said Poland was taking part in preparations for the group's December summit in Miami. Speaking earlier on Wednesday during a UN Security Council debate, Poland's Foreign Minister Radosław Sikorski referred to recent Russian attacks near the Polish-Ukrainian border and suspected acts of sabotage, saying Russia was escalating because President Vladimir Putin had failed to achieve his objectives in his invasion of Ukraine.
2: Russia is escalating because Russia's leadership is panicking. After more than 4 years of a senseless colonial war, Vladimir Putin has achieved nothing. He's running out of troops and resources and needs a pretext to mobilize. At any moment, Putin might try to provoke a NATO country and

0: spread the war further. To the representatives of the Russian Federation, I have this to say. You have been trying to conquer Donbas for over 12 years and Kyiv for over 4. You have been stopped by heroic Ukraine, a country with 1/10 of Russia's GDP.
1: Polish top diplomat told Russia at the UN that it could not win in Ukraine, directly addressing his Russian counterpart Sergei Lavrov, who had already left the chamber, and telling him to pass on a message to Vladimir Putin.
0: You can still kill a lot of people, but you cannot win. You can stop this imperial war of choice at any time. Don't endanger Europe and the world any further. Stop destroying Russia's future. Sergei, I know you're listening. Tell your boss, enough is enough.
1: Before the debate, over 50 countries, including the European Union, issued a joint statement condemning Russia and its attacks on other countries. The United States did not join the statement. Reporting for News from Poland, I'm Michał Owczarek.
2: 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Still to come, suspicious fire at a Starlink ground station in central Poland.
3: There are strong indications that this is a next phase element of the hybrid war waged by Russia.
2: Also later in our magazine, Fatherland is the third Pawlikowski feature to enter the Oscar race as Poland's candidate.
4: I believe we have made an outstanding film, and the Oscars will not change that. The film won't be better without an Oscar, nor worse without it. Of course, it's wonderful to win an Oscar.
2: First, though, Poland's push for a permanent U.S. military presence is entering a crucial phase, with Washington and Warsaw discussing possible locations, defense industry cooperation, and the future deployment of American troops, even as a planned meeting between the two countries' defense chiefs has been postponed. Ada Janiszewska has the details.
5: U.S. President Donald Trump said on September 17th that major progress has been made toward establishing a permanent U.S. Army base in Poland and suggested that a location could be announced soon. Trump also praised his relationship with Polish President Karol Nawrocki, who has repeatedly raised the issue in talks with the U.S. president. The statement marked one of the strongest public signals yet that the long-running discussions could be moving toward a concrete decision. But just days later, a key meeting in Washington was put on hold. Polish Defense Minister and Deputy Prime Minister Władysław Kosiniak-Kamysz had been scheduled to meet U.S. Defense Secretary Pete Hegseth in Washington on September 23rd. The meeting was postponed at a request of the American side. Poland's Defense Minister said the change followed the recent meeting of NATO military chiefs in Copenhagen and the need for additional consultations and new documents concerning alliance security. A new date has not yet been announced, but Polish officials have stressed that the talks themselves have not stopped. As Władysław Kosiniak-Kamysz announced on Wednesday, two deputy defense ministers, Magdalena Sapkowiak-Czarnecka and Paweł Zalewski, remain involved in discussions with American officials in Washington. The mission I have assigned to my deputies concerns matters related to transfers and cooperation within the defense industry, specifically timely procurement and deliveries. The second area of focus is the establishment of U.S. bases in Poland, as well as military and training cooperation. American delegation has already inspected potential sites. A U.S. delegation visited Poland earlier this month to examine possible locations for a permanent American military presence. Polish officials have previously said that American representatives were particularly interested in western parts of the country. The issue of U.S. bases in Poland was also addressed by President Karol Nawrocki, who is currently in New York attending the United Nations General Assembly.
6: I am doing everything I can, and I hope the Ministry of National Defense will not let us down here, that the meeting with Secretary Pete Hegseth will take place, and that the door to a permanent U.S. military presence in Poland, which we opened together with President Trump, will be used.
5: The president has fulfilled his task. Now it is time for the government to take swift action, presidential spokesman Rafał Leśkiewicz said, referring to consultations with the U.S. side on establishing a permanent U.S. Army base in Poland. Sources

0: Sources close to the president indicated that a meeting between Navrotsky and Trump on the sidelines of the UN General Assembly could not be ruled out. Leszkiewicz noted that President Karol Navrotsky had discussed the permanent presence of U.S. troops in Poland with President Trump on several occasions. Discussions regarding the establishment of a permanent U.S. base in Poland have, from President Navrotsky's perspective, concluded at this stage. The president strongly supports this process, and we are keen for the Ministry of National Defense's talks to proceed smoothly and swiftly so that concrete operational steps toward establishing these bases can begin, as this will not be a short process. The decision to establish a permanent U.S. military base in Poland has already been made, as evidenced by the ongoing search for a suitable location, Deputy Senate Speaker Maciej Żywno told Polish Radio. The Poland 2050 politician added that the postponement of a meeting involving Deputy Prime Minister Władysław Kosiniak-Kamysz should not be taken as a sign that the base's opening has been delayed. Both Władysław Kosiniak-Kamysz, who clearly stated that rescheduling the meeting does not amount to canceling it, and President Karol Navrotsky acknowledged that the change is technical in nature rather than political. Let us stick to this and avoid looking for additional tension. Lower Silesia and Greater Poland are among the regions being considered for the construction of a permanent U.S. military base. Experts say the allies are weighing a range of factors. Jacek Tarociński of the Center for Eastern Studies says specialists are also assessing the range of Russian missiles when evaluating potential locations. The Americans in particular emphasized that these locations are beyond the reach of Russian strike systems. Another important consideration is their strong road and rail connections to Germany, given that most U.S. logistics infrastructure is located west of Frankfurt am Main.
1: Większość amerykańskiej logistyki znajduje się na zachód od Frankfurt nad Medem.
0: Until the two sides formally announced a decision, the proposed American base in Poland remains, despite the increasingly strong political signals, a project still under negotiation. For News from Poland, I'm Ada Janiszewska.
2: You're listening to News from Poland, coming your way from Warsaw. An investigation will determine whether Wednesday's suspicious fire at a Starlink ground station in central Poland was an accident or an act of sabotage. The hub in question provides connectivity for the entire region, including Ukraine. Polish officials say there are strong indications it was a deliberate attempt to disrupt its operation, and Marcin Matuszewski has the story.
3: A suspicious fire broke out on Wednesday evening at a regionally important Starlink ground-based satellite communications station 50 kilometers south of Warsaw. Three fire crews were immediately dispatched to the scene. Upon arrival, firefighters saw that the casing of a power supply box was on fire and immediately took action to extinguish it. Subsequently, they secured the scene using fire vehicles and illuminated the operational area for the authorities. Spokesman for the local Grójec County Fire Service, Junior Captain Michał Maroszek, told Polish Radio. The Starlink hub, part of which went aflame, is highly important as it provides the services connectivity for the entire region, including parts of Ukraine. Due to this, Poland's Internal Security Agency and Central Investigation Bureau have been involved, and it will be soon determined whether the fire was an accident or an act of sabotage. An assessment of the incident's impact is also currently underway. Starlink is a global satellite internet provider, and a fire at this single station would certainly not have caused massive disruptions. Nevertheless, the matter is being thoroughly investigated, and we shall be able to provide more information soon. Said Poland's Special Services Minister Coordinator Tomasz Siemoniak, speaking for Polish Radio. His spokesman, Jacek Dobrzyński, appealed to the public to remain level-headed when consuming news of the incident appearing in the Polish infosphere. I would like to point out that disinformation always surfaces in situations like this because it is well known that Russian services attempt to destabilize our society by sowing fear and anxiety and inciting

0: internal conflicts. Therefore, please be prepared for the possibility of related fake news appearing and await official statements from the authorities.
1: Oczekujcie państwo na oficjalne komunikaty.
0: Poland's Digital Affairs Minister and Deputy Prime Minister Krzysztof Gawkowski told Polish radio that while it cannot be stated with complete certainty that Russia stands behind this incident, its characteristics fit perfectly into Moscow's strategy. There are strong indications that this is a next phase element of the hybrid war waged by Russia. It is evident that it was a deliberate attempt to disable the Starlink base station's operations, thereby compromising internet access for various institutions, including parts of the Ukrainian armed forces. However, everything is up and running again today. The Digital Affairs Minister said, as he added, such is the new Russian doctrine, focusing on destabilizing attacks designed to cut the internet access, stop the water in taps, cause blackouts and cooking gas supply issues or disable ATMs. Minister Gawkowski concluded by noting that for many months now Polish services have been working around the clock to thwart and limit such Kremlin-born activities. Security expert Igor Protasowicki, PhD, explained on Polish radio that such incidents are difficult to prevent, as elements of civilian or dual-use critical infrastructure are often located in open areas rather than within specialized protected facilities. In such cases, protection is provided by measures like fencing and surveillance. These means are imperfect though, and sometimes, as with railway tracks, comprehensive monitoring with a full coverage is virtually impossible. For News from Poland, Marcin Matuszewski.
2: And last but not least, over to culture. Fatherland, in Polish Ojczyzna, directed and co-written by Paweł Pawlikowski, has been selected by the Polish Oscar Selection Committee as its official submission for Best International Feature Film at the Academy Awards. More from Agnieszka Bielawska.
3: Ich will nach Hause, Papa.
4: Wo ist das?
5: Set in 1949, Fatherland explores the relationship between German writer and Nobel laureate Thomas Mann and his daughter, and is the third Pawlikowski feature to enter the Oscar race as Poland's candidate. The decision was made last Friday by a 9-member selection committee chaired by producer Jan Naszewski. We have selected a film which is a complete work of art, telling a universal story, but at the same time being very up-to-date, recognizing the creative contribution of the talented Polish artists who, alongside the director, shaped the film, and believing it to be a significant voice for Polish cinema within the European intellectual discourse, the committee unanimously selected Paweł Pawlikowski's Fatherland as the film with the best chance in the race for the Oscar. The Oscar selection comes after Pawlikowski won the Best Director award at the Cannes Film Festival earlier this year for Fatherland, sharing the prize with Spanish filmmakers Javier Calvo and Javier Ambrosi, directors of La Bola Negra. Fatherland is Pawlikowski's first feature film since Cold War, which also earned him a Best Director award at Cannes in 2018. Following the decision of the committee, Ewa Pruszyńska, the film producer, could not hide her emotions. The emotions are intense. Just because this is the third time around doesn't mean the excitement is any less. I'm very happy, though that does not mean I'm changing my attitude towards the Oscars. I believe we have made an outstanding film, and the Oscars will not change that. The film won't be better without an Oscar, nor worse without it. Of course, it's wonderful to win an Oscar because filmmakers have agreed that it is the most important film award. The film focuses on the relationship between Nobel Prize-winning writer Thomas Mann, played by Hans Zichler, and his daughter.

0: Daughter Rika, starring Sandra Hüller, actress, writer and rally driver. In the summer of 1949, at the height of the Cold War, father and daughter embark on a challenging and emotional road trip in a black Buick, taking them across a Germany in ruins from US-dominated Frankfurt to Soviet-controlled Weimar. Returning home after 16 years of exile in the United States, Mann has to face not only a divided fatherland, but also a deep fracture within his own family. Actress Joanna Kulik, who starred in Pawlikowski's Cold War and in Fatherland plays a German singer, says it was a great joy to be part of yet another Pawlikowski's work of art. Our friendship began several years ago. It's been a long journey. He invited me to audition for Ida, though he said my features weren't Semitic enough. But he needed me to sing 7 songs, so I did. Later, he wrote Cold War for me, where I played the lead role. Now he called me because he needs songs in German. He wants that kind of bright note in the film. So I am happy to be that bright note and to round out the trilogy. I'm rooting hard for the film and I'm thrilled to be part of it. Pawlikowski's Ida garnered 70 international awards, including 5 European Film Awards and Best Foreign Language Film at the 87th Academy Awards. He won the Best Director Prize at Cannes in 2018 for Cold War, with the film going on to receive a further 52 wins and 126 nominations, including for Best Foreign Language Film, Best Director and Best Cinematography at the 91st Academy Awards. The film is a Polish, German, Italian and French co-production. In Fatherland, Pawlikowski reunites with his longtime filmmaking team, which includes the Academy Award-nominated cinematographer Łukasz Żal, costume designer Aleksandra Staszko and production designers Katarzyna Sobańska and Marcel Sławiński. In January next year, the full list of nominees will be made public, while the 99th Academy Awards are scheduled to take place in Los Angeles on March the 14th, 2027. For News from Poland, I'm Agnieszka Bielawska.
1: Let's keep our fingers crossed for Pawlikowski, and that report has brought us to the end of this Thursday edition of our News from Poland Current Affairs magazine. But do stay with us for more. 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I'm Agnieszka Łaszczuk. Take care, and as always, stay tuned.

Hello and welcome to Balance, our program to bring you the two sides of the coin in business and the economy here in Poland. This is a show where money talks, hosted by me, Danuta Isler. In this edition, the Gdynia Polish Film Festival, taking place this week and promoting Polish cinema, is one of the oldest film events in Europe. It serves as the primary meeting place for producers, directors, actors, casting directors, and international guests. It is also an opportunity for an open dialogue between the film industry and the audience, those involved in the film world. Hence, a regular feature in the program of the festival.

Festival's Gdynia Industry Meeting, dedicated professional section and series of panels, masterclasses and networking events for the Polish film industry. The industry, which in 2026 has been driven heavily by big event films and major intellectual properties, alongside a competitive clash between high-budget theatrical releases and streaming adaptations. It has also been experiencing a structural shift towards international co-productions and stronger European partnerships, backed by the Polish Film Institute, operational updates and strategic analysis. Over the past 7 months, 29 million people have visited cinemas in Poland, which is comparable to the same period last year. Cinemas recorded the highest attendance in the first month of the summer holidays.

0: Joanna Łapińska, artistic director of Polish Film Festival in Gdynia.
1: This is the festival that is happening for the 51st edition, a showcase of the best that Polish cinema has to offer, happening in Gdynia, which has just been recognized by UNESCO as a city of modernism.
0: This year, especially having the centenary of Gdynia, which is a beautiful birthday we're going to celebrate this year at our festival. So you will discover all these faces of the city during the presentations, films we will present, but also talks around film, because we absolutely want to catch the soul of the city.
1: One of the events on the agenda is also discussion about the film industry generally.
0: Oh yeah, yeah.
1: Generally held, and from what we heard here at the press conference from Polish Filmmakers Association chief, that the Polish cinema
0: is facing some difficulties.
1: Yeah,
0: like the whole world faces right now, starting with the lack of audience in the cinemas.
1: So it's not that we don't watch Polish movies, we just don't watch them in cinemas.
0: In the cinemas, that's
1: so
0: right.
1: You're talking streaming and all those platforms.
0: Absolutely,
1: and
0: absolutely. These films are watched differently, but still cinema window is important, so we should absolutely try to get it back.
1: It's probably difficult.
0: It is difficult, and it's been discussed not only in Poland but internationally at different markets for many years already. So it's as I'm saying, this is a general problem. Same as for the financing of Polish cinema. So we have less and less money.
1: It's probably never enough for culture, right?
0: That's, of course, you're right. But then making a movie is more and more expensive. So it's, you know, it's getting even more difficult. So you absolutely have to discuss it right now.
1: And who goes to watch Polish films? Are those young Poles or young people, middle age, seniors?
0: Actually, all of them, but what's absolutely caught by our guests from abroad, they are always surprised with how many young people we have in our audience.
1: So 2026, Polish film industry is doing well?
0: It's doing okay, but still thinking about the future, being a little afraid, and this is what we should absolutely address at the festival.
1: Thank you very much.
0: Thank you so much.

0: My name is Robert Piaskowski. I'm the director of the National Center of Culture Poland, a major national state agency for culture. We support different institutions on the regional level, on the local level, especially libraries or communities, cultural centers. So we redistribute, reinvest public money spending for culture, for social ties through culture, promoting inclusion, accessibility, cultural education. So whatever is connected with community through culture, thanks to culture. So it's a rather great network of different institutions, 9,000 bodies every year we support. We are in touch. Different program, research, analysis, but also capacity building.
1: Polish Film 2026 is doing well as an industry, as
0: of course according some of the research the numbers are shrinking, numbers of people visiting cinemas for Polish movies, so that's a huge challenge for institutions. They are dedicated to the promotion, distribution and dissemination of Polish cinema within Poland, but of course it's a general global trend. We experience movies, we consume audiovisual content, serials, games, differently.
1: Streaming, on the phone, anywhere.
0: Alone. And this is, of course, a big shame. We are in historic cinema.

0: of Illusion
1: here in Warsaw.
0: It's a legendary cinema where many great Polish movies premiere. This is a community place. We know that cinema is not only a place to watch the movies, but this is the place where

0: educational programs, different arts around. And of course, the participation in culture has dramatically changed in Poland. We recently presented research on participation in culture. This is a great research of National Center of Culture team led by Professor Marek Krajewski, who proved that we've never experienced and participated so much in culture in general, but mostly we consume culture alone, in solitude, in podcasts, serials, listening to the music, watching, scrolling social media. So it's also participation in culture, so we need to change the definition of culture as well. However, only 10% of our society is frequently profiting on the offer of cultural institutions, including cinemas. On the top, there are museums, of course, and libraries. Is it sad news? I don't think so, because we see everywhere full houses, full theaters, concert halls, full. But the challenge for institutions and also for film industry is also to change a little bit the purpose. This is not about creating only new events, new programs, new shows. This is also about gluing society, about conversation on this, about exchanging points of view, about community building. That's the major challenge duty, because the institutions of culture are the only place right now where we can be safe from the political pressure, from any interventions. They are places of artistic freedom, but also the places important for neighborhoods, for local communities, for Polish identity as well, but also for the inclusion of new Poles representing different cultures. Those institutions are the places of mutual understanding and contact.
1: Robert Kwiatkowski, thank you very much.
0: Thank you so much.

I was talking to Joanna Łapińska, artistic director of the Gdynia Film Festival, as well as Robert Piaskowski, director of the National Center for Culture. That's all in this week's edition of Balance. I'm Danuta Esler. Thanks for listening.

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1: Elżbieta Krajewska.
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3: You're tuned to Warsaw. You are listening to Focus, our cultural magazine. I'm Ada Janiszewska, welcoming you to the show. In today's episode, we turn our attention to the United States, a country of enormous possibilities, but also deep contradictions. A place that can be fascinating and inspiring, yet at the same time unsettling, overwhelming, and difficult to understand from the outside. Our guest is Alek Korab, a Polish writer and journalist who has lived in the United States for the past 12 years. He loves America, but he also sees the cracks in the American dream, the reality that often remains hidden behind Hollywood images, tourist attractions, and familiar.

0: familiar cliches. His latest book, Chory Kraj, Sick Country, premiered in Poland on September 23rd, and Alek has come to Warsaw to talk about the book and the America he describes is in it. We are here to talk about your latest book called Sick Nation or Sick Country, which premiered on September 23rd here in Poland. And after 12 years in the US, how much of the American dream is still a dream to you?
1: For me, it's still an American dream. And I write about it that I consider myself lucky, a lucky person, because I came to America 12 years ago and I already had a contract. I was editor-in-chief of one of the biggest newspapers in the US. So I wasn't like the typical immigrant. I was a person who came there and with nice contract. And so for me, it's beautiful American dream and I love America. But I'm writing about people who are born in the 1980s, who for them, the American dream is just a 50% to happen. It's basically a coin toss. And the younger people who were born in the late 90s or in early 2000s, for them, it's very difficult to live better than their parents. Because American dream, as we know, is promise that young people, young Americans will live better and they will be richer and more successful than their parents. And for young people, it's not possible anymore. Of people who were born in the 1940s, for boomers, that was like 92%. 92% of boomers had guaranteed American dream.
0: Especially for Donald Trump, who you are mentioning at the beginning of your book, like the whole background of who his parent was, who his grandfather was, that was really interesting as an opener to the whole bigger picture of what America is today.
1: I'm very happy you noticed that, because I paint a picture, I give an example of two immigrants from Germany, from Bavaria, who came to US in 19th century. And one was Heinz, whose son created the most famous ketchup in the world. And the second was grandfather of Donald J. Trump, of American president. They were cousins. And Heinz came first. And he worked in Pittsburgh as a worker. But his son was already successful. He already created company Heinz, who was making food and revolutionized food industry. And he was a hard businessman. He was very, very business-oriented, and he was very tough for his opponents, for his rivals. But on the other side, he was able to create hospitals to give his workers healthcare that he didn't have to do. And so he was using his American dream. He realized his American dream, but also he was ready to share his wealth with his employers and with Americans. Where Donald Trump, grandfather, he made his money in America, he came back to Bavaria, and then he got kicked out, he was deported again because he didn't join the military. And America welcomed him twice. And I'm asking the question, would President Trump invited his own grandfather, the immigrant? I used this story to show the two versions of America that could be the best country and the worst country.
0: Because you are now not only an immigrant, because you also have an American passport. So what surprised you most about America once you stopped being just a visitor?
1: Healthcare, and especially lack of healthcare, and how difficult is the system, how complicated is the system, how expensive is the system. To write this book, to write a chapter about healthcare, I have to understand my own healthcare insurance, which was very difficult. And to explain the level of sophistication, or not even sophistication, of complication of the system, it took me many, many months to understand it and to explain it in more or less easy way for my readers. I give example in America, in the US, we don't know how much we pay. We will pay for the doctor. Will we pay $30, $300, or $300,000? And very rarely someone can actually tell us before we go to the doctor how much this visit will cost. And this is just one of many problems that we have with healthcare. I think this is the biggest problem Americans have, the fear of bankruptcy because of the medical debt. It can happen. And I give example of professor from college who is actually teaching public healthcare to his students. And I called him, before even I asked him a question, he started telling me his story about how he got medical bill that was $300,000, how he ended up in hospital and he couldn't make his choices. And it was a person who literally teaching students how to navigate the system.
0: So while working on the book, did you ever come across

0: something that made you think, oh my gosh, no one in Poland is going to believe me?
1: Yes, very simple. The paid leave. I think it's a shock for Polish people and for Europeans in general that there's no such thing in the federal system, the federal law, that guarantees mothers a paid leave after giving birth. There's zero paid leave guarantee for mothers. There are 2 weeks unpaid leave that mothers can take. And I give examples of women who came back to work a week after giving birth. And I myself had a situation in my newsroom, in my newspaper, that I had an editor who came to office 2 weeks after giving birth. And I was absolutely shocked. And she told me, I cannot afford to be a mother and have no paycheck, you know. So she had to come back. And the logistic of organizing childcare for newborn baby is just a nightmare. And I think every mother and every parent can relate to that, can imagine how difficult it is.
0: Can we say that America is still a country for rich people?
1: Absolutely. And for example, right now, the Wall Street and all the stock markets, they're booming. They're fantastic. And America is a fantastic place for rich people. But it's also a sign of K-shaped economy, as economists call it, where one X of the K letter of the X is going up. And this is the stock market. In America, it means that 5% of people live better and better and better. These are millionaires who become multimillionaires, multimillionaires who become billionaires, and so on and so on. Where the lower part of KX is people, normal Americans, whose lives are year by year much worse. In recent survey, 90% of Americans said that they cannot afford live in America. So 90% of Americans cannot afford live in America. This is the reality of the K-shaped economy.
0: So back in 2004, I believe, was your first time in the United States, and you fell in love with that country. So later on, you decided to move there permanently. And so I am wondering, what is the biggest paradox of modern America that you have witnessed over the past 12 years?
1: The many paradoxes. I love in America. What I fall in love with was that Americans, they're smiling, they always welcoming. They're never judging, they're very curious, and they're very, very hardworking. And let's talk about hard work. I don't think people in Europe realize how much Americans work. And I write about it. They work 10, 12 hours a day for 6 days a week. And quite often, they work two jobs. So even after finishing the first job, they go start another. I give example of a flight controller who are working 10 hours shifts, also 6 days a week, and then they jump to the car and they deliver pizza after normal shift when they are in charge of safe landing planes for us. And it's a reality for many Americans.
0: You live there and you write this book as kind of an observer, I would say. So what does being Polish give you as an observer of America that maybe, I don't know, someone born and raised there might not have?
1: That's very, very, very good observation, because I live in America, but I'm from Poland, right? And I lived 7 years in London and in many, many countries. I live in 20 countries. So I have this possibility to observe America with this knowledge of how the other part of the world lives. And it gives me tools and a way to compare America to Europe and to Poland. If you ask Brits, if you ask English people, they hate the NHS, the health system, which is fantastic comparing to what we have in the US. Probably if you ask Polish people, they will complain about Polish healthcare. That's the thing, that I'm a Polish person in America and I'm kind of American in Poland, so I'm both.
0: Maybe you don't wear those rose-colored glasses, right, when you think about America and when you, I don't know, maybe you observe things that are happening there.
1: That's true. It's a little bit like a love affair. When you fall in love, it's full of chemistry and, you know, the birds singing. And that's the first couple of months. And after that, you become more observant and more aware of other persons, or America in this case, things that this person have, and not always perfect, right? But it's still are there with this person, and you learn to notice those things and maybe try to do something about it if it's possible. But it's a book that was created from my love to America, which is not that first

0: romantic love. It's more understanding and experienced love.
1: Yeah, actually, I wanted to ask you that at the end of our interview, but you mentioned that you are more likely to say that I don't love America, but I understand this country. Is that correct?
0: I love America. There's no way around it. I love America. Also, this is why I'm able to and ready to talk about imperfections of America, which are huge sometimes. But I also love Americans, as I said. I love making business in America. You know, I give example that I created a bank account in half an hour in Chase Bank in Brooklyn. I told this to my Polish friends who are trying to create a bank account in Greece, and they were absolutely shocked. They tried the next day to go to Chase Bank and open an account in America just to try it, because it was such a shocking revelation to them that you can create a business in such a short notice. And it's the freedom that business have, and me as a businessman that have also. I love this about America, the open-mindedness of Americans. What I love the most about Americans is how they treat the failures. They absolutely love a good failure, and they're so curious about it. You know, in Europe, in Germany, in Poland or England, when you fail, when you have bankruptcy, when you get fired,
1: You're a loser.
0: When you divorce, you are a loser. People are afraid of you. They don't want to do anything with you. They go around you, talk behind your back. In the US, Americans are very curious. Hey, why, what happened? Why did you bankrupt? What went wrong? What can I learn from your experience? And they keep going and they keep starting. And I love the spirit about America. So this is love.
1: Yeah. And I think that they treat their failures as a motivation.
0: It's a motivation. It's a very good observation. I like that. And also, it's just style. It's how they are raised. It's basically, it's up to you where you end up. This is what they believe. Actually, less and less of Americans believe that. But there's a spirit of entrepreneurship, maybe because they came from, most of Americans are immigrants or children or grandchildren of immigrants. So there is this pioneer spirit, this entrepreneurial spirit with which I love. And it's a part of DNA of Americans. And I absolutely cherish that.
1: You are touching upon very dark side of America, I have to say, in your book, because you are taking under the scope main issues that ordinary people in America face on a daily basis. So what is the most frightening thing about America that you have witnessed?
0: Guns. It frightens me a lot. I give example of a couple of issues I had myself and my daughter, active shooter alarm. I don't wish any parent to live through that. And every day, 130 Americans died from guns. Guns are number one reason of death of children and teenagers in America. I write a lot about guns, why guns are important for Americans. I understand that. And about Constitution and the Second Amendment of the Constitution that talks about guns. But these guns could be just a pistols, right? It doesn't have to be assault rifles, war guns, basically, guns used for war. There's an issue with bears and snakes and pumas. And so it's good to have a gun to defend oneself from wildlife, for example. But again, it doesn't have to be assault rifle. I also talked to a person that I know who owns 30 pieces of gun. And this person really surprised me. It wasn't like a gun nut. It was like very, very normal person who is a collector. And that's a hobby for him. He makes his own bullets and he's very careful about how he treats his guns. He has all the safes. He follows all the rules. And I believe such people should have guns, could have guns, you know, and because they really care about those guns. The problems are guns that are in every house. And I also give example of friends of ours that went to celebrate New Year's Eve in upstate New York in the cottage, and after 5 minutes the 5-year-old kids found a gun, a shotgun under the bed. This is what really scares me.
1: So what do you want to convey through your book, especially to your Polish readers? Do you think that Poles still romanticized America and you wanted to debunk some of the myths?
0: I want to write about real America, how Americans really live. And because there's a lot of books and issues about America that looks at America from the like a global perspective. And they focus on Washington, on president, on Congress. I'm not interested in that. I just want to write about what the decisions of president or Congress

0: Congress mean to American people and how they live with those consequences of these issues. The whole world knows America from the TV series, from the Hollywood movies, even from the news. But not many people actually know what is it like to live in today's America.
1: And I have some lighter questions to you, of course. What is the most American thing that you do right now after spending 12 years in the U.S.?
0: Smiling.
2: Good. That's good to hear. Yeah.
0: I know small talk. I think small talk is not very natural for Polish people. I think for Europeans, maybe outside of Brits, it's not very normal for Polish people to talk about nothing for some time before we actually move to the real issues. And it really helps to break the ice, to know people, even to ask about weather or about something that doesn't make any meaning.
1: And I have a kind of like hypothetical question. So after 12 years, if someone told you, Alec, you have to pack your bags and leave America tomorrow, what would you miss the most about the United States?
0: Weather. I love the weather. I love the culture. I live in New York City. We have Broadway in Manhattan, not so far. We can see Hollywood stars. Food is fantastic because we have like 25,000 restaurants. So we can have food from different country every day. People, I would miss Americans and this entrepreneurial spirit that we discussed before and smiling.
1: Sick Country, a new book from Alec Korab, is now available in Poland, premiered on September 23rd. So I believe that you all now know what to do in your free time. Just simply read the book. Thank you so much for your time and for being here in Warsaw with us with Polish Radio. Thank you.
0: Thank you.
1: Alec Korab was our guest in this edition of Focus. Thank you for listening. I'm Ada Janiszewska. Take care and bye-bye.

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1: You're tuned to Polish Radio, broadcasting from Warsaw. Welcome to Q&A, a show in which we take a look at the news, views, trends and phenomena in Polish and global society. I'm Danuta Esler. Welcome to the show. In this edition, American geopolitical forecaster George Friedman visited Poland in mid-September 2026 for an event hosted by the Polish president and the Sobieski Institute, discussing Poland's rise as a regional power. Speaking afterwards, Friedman stated that Poland has firmly established itself as the most crucial regional power, as well as the leader in this part of Europe. He also remarked on European security dynamics, noting that Russia's capacity to destroy Ukraine has diminished and that Russia no longer poses the same existential threat to a stronger Europe, expressing a view that European fear of Russia is overblown given current capabilities. His remarks reaffirm predictions from his 2009 book, The Next 100 Years, where he long ago forecast

0: suggested that Poland would organically grow into a dominant continental power in Europe due to its strategic positioning, economic growth, and demographic resilience. George Friedman, welcome back to Poland after 10 years, you said?
1: I think it was 10 years.
0: So you have come now to, I want to say, a totally different reality.
1: The reality is the same. The mood and the capability is very different. Poland is still where Poland was. Poland has what it had, but the reality around it has changed. Russia is no longer there. The Germans are far away and we don't care. So here at this moment, Poland has reemerged. Now the question is, what do you do with this? First, do you believe it? And I don't think most Poles believe this, what I said. America became a great power. It didn't realize it was a great power. And we knew we were special because we were there and in the wilderness and everything. But Poland has been here for very long times. And Poland has been great. Poland has been weak. Poland experienced everything a nation could do. But there's something that you did do that the United States hasn't done yet. You survived it all. And you stayed Poles. That makes you very powerful.
0: You mentioned Poland in your book. 2009, was it?
1: 2009.
0: The next 100 years?
1: Yeah.
0: So we are one of the forces to be reckoned with, speaking from 2009 perspective.
1: Very much. And I think you should stop worrying about the Russians. If they couldn't take Ukraine, they're not going to take Poland.
0: You think so? I think there is a lot of panic here now.
1: It's insane. The Russian army, 40 years ago, occupied you. And that left you with something, believing you were powerful. But that after 5 years, this far from their border, and that's all they've taken. It's time to recognize that the Russians are human and have failed, and that Poland is a very dangerous country to attack. You have become very powerful.
0: You say that we are now even more powerful than maybe Germany. Germany used to be the main player, I think only until recently, in the European Union.
1: You're the more important than Germany is, certainly. Your military power, I think, is greater than Germany's, because Germany never really recovered significant military power. We put 50,000 troops in Germany to make sure they didn't do that. So I see Poland evolving. Now, militarily, I think you're the major force in Europe because effective force. Now the economy has to evolve. Yes, I know the president wants to be in the G20.
0: Yes, thank you. You preceded my question about the Miami summit.
1: And I hope and think they will, but that's not the measure. The measure is the confidence of these people in this audience, their capabilities, and all of the trouble that it'll be to be rich. Because the United States knows. What I say to people is that, look, I served in Germany. My son was in the Air Force. My daughter was in the Army. She served in Iraq. We want to stop doing this. We want to stop coming over to the Eastern Hemisphere. But we would very much like Poland to take our place. You wouldn't send your children to that. So
0: correct.
1: It really is something that the Europeans do not understand about the Americans. We hated the Cold War. We hated having to spend our time in Germany. We hated the fears and everything else. We're delighted that it's on you now. But we look at the United States as if we wanted to do these things. The truth is, Trump or not, whatever president came in, whatever president was elected, was going to do the same things Trump did. Not with the same style that Trump has, that nobody else has, more politely. But we would be pulling out of Europe rapidly. Why? Because the Russians are a threat to only themselves.
0: What about the other two powers that you mentioned in your book, Japan and Turkey? Looking at those.
1: Well, Turkey has already evolved tremendously. It is now a major military force, much more powerful than Israel. It is economically tied to Saudi Arabia. Saudi Arabia is rich and weak. Turkey is poor but strong.
0: But strong, yes.
1: And the Pakistanis will find something to do. So everything is changing. And along with that, the Polish reality. But that doesn't make it better, necessarily. World War II, we won, we triumphed. The next 80 years, my son and daughter went off to war, okay? Enough. Let your sons and daughters go off to war.
0: What about Japan?
1: Japan is a massive evolution. It is now a major power. It is the one country that China is afraid of. It's not afraid of America. We're not going to make a war with it. They're worried about the Japanese. This is something that can be predicted if you look at a model of geopolitics. So it was possible to predict these things. So it's like the stock markets and sometimes you predict it. So can any large numbers of humanity. So you're now a great European power. My condolences to you.
0: When you look at 2027 and onwards, because 2027

0: slowly coming to an end. As a geostrategist, what do you see? What do you think is going to happen? I mean, obviously, our minds are on our eastern border.
1: The United States and Japan will reach very soon an economic entente. There will not be a conflict between the U.S. and China. There will be an economic combination because China produces too much to consume. They must export, and they're the largest importer. So the Chinese are not going to start a war with us. We're not going to start a war with China. Also, China is not Russia. It doesn't occupy nations. It doesn't invade them. China is the biggest capitalist country in the world.
0: I know you're working on your next book. This time you're going up there to the moon.
1: Well,
0: if I understood correctly.
1: What we learned in Ukraine was warfare is now conducted from space, from low Earth orbit. We also know that all of our countries in space are preparing anti-satellite systems. And there's also all sorts of garbage up there from failed things.
2: Floating around.
1: So low Earth orbit can't be sustained. Now in the military, they do two things. You disperse, you're agile, or you take cover. You can't do any of these things in low Earth orbit. You could do it on the moon. You could take cover. And therefore, when you look at the Chinese Chang program and the American Artemis program, it's not just for glory. We're heading to the moon, and it's going to be the South Pole that is the next thing to the moon, where the water is, and it will be facing.
0: One more thing, the midterms coming up. America obviously is a superpower. Many countries, especially here on this side of the pond, are still looking to America.
1: No,
0: What's going to happen midterm?
1: Most Europeans always hope the United States will collapse because they'll say, see, but no, we're not going to collapse. We're having a midterm. It's very likely that the Democrats will win, but that will intensify the conflict in the United States. Every 50 years we do this. So this won't end till the end of 2020. It won't end till then. But most important to understand is that the Americans go through this every 50 years because we invent ourselves. The Americans invent and reinvent. So while the Europeans say, this is horrible, this is the collapse of America, this is how we refresh ourselves. And you guys have never understood this. So in the 1970s, when the Vietnam War was going, race riots were going on, and we were shooting people who were demonstrating against the war, Europe said we were finished. Don't they ever get tired of finishing us off?
0: George Friedman, thank you very much.
1: Thank you.
3: I was talking to American geopolitical forecaster George Friedman. That's all in this week's edition of the program. I'm Danuta Eisler. Thanks for listening.

Howdy, I'm Michał Owczarek, bringing to you this new Soundcheck, a show focused on Poland-related artists and events. In today's episode, we're going to continue our little saga of foreign bands singing in Polish. Yeah, believe it or not, but it looks like this is becoming something of a trend or a new fad. And the examples keep coming. On Soundcheck, we've already featured several such acts, including a Swedish band with a Polish moniker, Śmierć, made up entirely of Swedish-born members, and a group from Barcelona named Belgrado, featuring a Polish-born vocalist. Today, we have another intriguing addition to the list, Chalk Teeth from California.

kicking off with their first single, Struck. We're delving deeper into Chalkteeth's eponymous debut album, released last June. 7 tracks make roughly for a 40-minute listen on formats such as limited white vinyl, cassette or digital. Chalkteeth are a Los Angeles trio fronted by Polish-born singer Karolina Wolish, who plays guitar and sings exclusively in Polish. The band is fleshed out by her husband Adam Wallace on guitar and Adam's childhood friend Jason Miller on bass, synthesizers and beats.

The most immediately striking thing about Chalk Teeth isn't necessarily the music, it's the language. When they decided to introduce lyrics into their music that had initially been instrumental, Carolina actually suggested German, which she speaks fluently, as her parents left communist Poland for Germany when she was only 3 and a half. What's more, German would have been a perfect match for the band's dark electronic sound. Her bandmates, however, insisted on Polish. She hadn't considered it herself, but decided to treat it as a challenge. So why don't we just check out now how she rose to that challenge by listening to another track from Chalk Teeth's debut called Old Mill, which has been picked up by specialist radio alongside experimental and psychedelic acts including Noi, Psychic Lemon, Nord and White Hills, a useful indication of where the band's music sits in the broader underground listening ecosystem.

Karolina's memories of Poland are fragmentary. A grey country, long car journeys, border queues and visits to relatives. She said in an interview that her emotional memory survived even though the detailed memories did not. Her memory, she believes, was reactivated by singing in Polish. She said she began translating her own poetry into Polish and, in the process, she started going deeper into her feelings and emotions. And the response has been fascinating. Some American listeners tell her that they don't care what language she sings in. They simply hear whatever they want to hear. Some listeners hear the Polish as an abstract sound, almost another layer of the instrumentation. Others don't even realize it is Polish until after the concert. Finally, some become fascinated by the language and ask Karolina about her background. So, for Chalk Teeth, Polish becomes a doorway rather than a barrier. Let me round off this show with the track that closes their debut album, the most Polish-sounding Paskuda. The title is an amusingly direct Polish calling card, as Paskuda can describe something ugly, nasty or generally unpleasant, a wonderfully expressive word that has rather humorous connotations. The track has been singled out by some Californian stations for their dance beats. And that's it for today. Thanks for listening from me, Michał Owczarek. Catch you again soon. Bye-bye.

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Hello and welcome to Balance, a program to bring you the two sides of the coin in business and the economy here in Poland. This is a show where money talks, hosted by me, Danuta Isler. In this edition, the Gdynia Polish Film Festival, taking place this week and promoting Polish cinema, is one of the oldest film events in Europe. It serves as the primary meeting place for producers, directors, actors, casting directors, and international guests. It is also an opportunity for an open dialogue between the film industry and the audience, those involved in the film world. Hence, a regular feature in the program of the festival is Gdynia Industry Meeting, dedicated professional section and series of panels, masterclasses, and networking events for the Polish film industry. The industry, which in 2026 has been driven heavily by big event films and major

intellectual properties alongside a competitive clash between high-budget theatrical releases and streaming adaptations. It has also been experiencing a structural shift towards international co-productions and stronger European partnerships, backed by the Polish Film Institute, operational updates and strategic analysis. Over the past 7 months, 29 million people have visited cinemas in Poland, which is comparable to the same period last year. Cinemas recorded the highest attendance in the first month of the summer holidays.

0: Joanna Łapińska, artistic director of Polish Film Festival in Gdynia.
1: This is the festival that is happening for the 51st edition, a showcase of the best that Polish cinema has to offer, happening in Gdynia, which has just been recognized by UNESCO as a city of modernism.
0: This year, especially having the centenary of Gdynia, which is a beautiful birthday we're going to celebrate this year at our festival. So you will discover all these faces of the city during the presentations, films we will present, but also talks around film, because we absolutely want to catch the soul of the city.
1: One of the events on the agenda is also discussion about the film industry generally.
0: Oh yeah, yeah.
1: Generally held, and from what we heard here at the press conference from Polish Filmmakers Association chief, that the Polish cinema
0: is facing some difficulties.
1: Yeah,
0: like the whole world faces right now, starting with the lack of audience in the cinemas.
1: So it's not that we don't watch Polish movies, we just don't watch them in cinemas.
0: In the cinemas, that's
1: so
0: right.
1: You're talking streaming and all those platforms.
0: Absolutely,
1: and
0: absolutely. These films are watched differently, but still cinema window is important, so we should absolutely try to get it back.
1: It's probably difficult.
0: It is difficult, and it's been discussed not only in Poland but internationally at different markets for many years already. So it's as I'm saying, this is a general problem. Same as for the financing of Polish cinema. So we have less and less money.
1: There's probably never enough for culture, right?
0: That's, of course, you're right. But then making a movie is more and more expensive. So it's getting even more difficult. So you absolutely have to discuss it right now.
1: And who goes to watch Polish films? Are those young Poles or young people, middle age, seniors?
0: Actually, all of them, but what's absolutely caught by our guests from abroad, they are always surprised with how many young people we have in our audience.
1: So 2026, Polish film industry is doing well?
0: It's doing okay, but still thinking about the future, being a little afraid, and this is what we should absolutely address at the festival.
1: Thank you very much.
0: Thank you so much.

0: My name is Robert Piaskowski. I'm the director of the National Center of Culture Poland, a major national state agency for culture. We support different institutions on the regional level, on the local level, especially libraries or communities, cultural centers. So we redistribute, reinvest public money spending for culture, for social ties through culture, promoting inclusion, accessibility, cultural education. So whatever is connected with community through culture, thanks to culture. So it's a rather great network of different institutions, 9,000 bodies every year we support. We are in touch, different program, research, analysis, but also capacity building.
1: Polish Film 2026 is doing well as an industry, as
0: of course according to some of the research, the numbers are shrinking, numbers of people visiting cinemas for Polish movies. So that's a huge challenge for institutions. They are dedicated to the promotion, distribution and dissemination of Polish cinema within Poland. But of course it's a general global trend. We experience movies, we consume audiovisual content, serials, games, differently.
1: Streaming, on the phone, anywhere.
0: Alone. And this is, of course, big shame. We are in the historic Cinema of Illusion
1: here in Warsaw.
0: Mm-hmm. It's a legendary cinema where many great Polish movies premiere. This is a community place. We know that cinema is not only a place to watch the movies, but this is the place

place where new canon of Polish culture is also presented, and this is also places to build communities around. That's why it is very important that cinemas create coffee bars, education.

0: participated so much in culture in general, but mostly we consume culture alone, in solitude, in podcasts, serials, listening to the music, watching, scrolling social media. So it's also participation in culture, so we all need to change the definition of culture as well. However, only 10% of our society is frequently profiting on the offer of cultural institutions, including cinemas. On the top, there are museums, of course, and libraries. Is it sad news? I don't think so, because we see everywhere full houses, full theaters, concert halls, full. But the challenge for institutions and also for feminists industry is also to change a little bit the purpose. This is not about creating only new events, new programs, new shows. This is also about gluing society, about conversation on this, about exchanging points of view, about community building. That's the major challenge duty, because the institutions of culture are the only place right now where we can be safe from the political pressure, from any interventions. They are places of artistic freedom, but also the place is important for neighborhoods, for local communities, for Polish identity as well, but also for the inclusion of new Poles representing different cultures. Those institutions are the places of mutual understanding and contact.
1: Robert Jaskowski, thank you very much.
0: Thank you so much.

I was talking to Joanna Łapińska, artistic director of the Gdynia Film Festival, as well as Robert Piaskowski, director of the National Center for Culture. That's all in this week's edition of Balance. I'm Danuta Essler. Thanks for listening.

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1: Elżbieta Krajewska.
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2: 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I'm Ada Janiszewska, welcoming you to the show. In today's episode, we turn our attention to the United States, a country of enormous possibilities, but also deep contradictions. A place that can be fascinating and inspiring, yet at the same time unsettling, overwhelming, and difficult to understand from the outside. Our guest is Alek Korab, a Polish writer and journalist who has lived in the United States for the past 12 years. He loves America, but he also sees the cracks in the American dream, the reality that often remains hidden behind Hollywood images, tourist attractions, and familiar clichés. His latest book, Chory Kraj, Sick Country, premiered in Poland on September 23rd, and Alek has come to Warsaw to talk about the book and the America he describes, isn't it? We are here to talk about your latest book called Sick Nation or Sick Country, which premiered on September 23rd here in Poland. And after 12 years in the U.S., how much of the American dream is still a dream to you?
3: For me, it's still an American dream. And I write about it that I consider myself lucky, a lucky person, because I came to America 12 years ago and I already had a contract. I was editor-in-chief of one of the biggest newspapers in the U.S. So I wasn't like the typical immigrant. I was a person who came there and with nice contract. And so for me, it's beautiful American dream and I love America. But I'm writing about people who are born in the 1980s, who for them, the American dream

0: is just a 50% to happen. It's a basically a coin toss. And the younger people who were born in the late 90s or in early 2000s, for them, it's very difficult to live better than their parents. Because American Dream, as we know, is promise that young people, young Americans, will live better and they will be richer and more successful than their parents. And for young people, it's not possible anymore. For people who were born in the 1940s, for boomers, that was like 92%. 92% of boomers had guaranteed American Dream.
1: Especially for Donald Trump, who you are mentioning at the beginning of your book, like the whole background of who his parent was, who his grandfather was, that was really interesting as an opener to the whole bigger picture of what America is today.
0: I'm very happy you noticed that, because I paint a picture. I give an example of two immigrants from Germany, from Bavaria, who came to US in 19th century. And one was Heinz, whose son created the most famous ketchup in the world. And the second was grandfather of Donald J. Trump, of American president. They were cousins. And Heinz came first. And he worked in Pittsburgh as a worker. But his son was already successful. He already created company Heinz, who was making food and revolutionized food industry. And he was a hard businessman. He was very, very business-oriented, and he was very tough for his opponents, for his rivals. But on the other side, he was able to create hospitals to give his workers healthcare that he didn't have to do. And so he was using his American dream. He realized his American dream, but also he was ready to share his wealth with his employers and with Americans. Where Donald Trump, grandfather, he made his money in America, he came back to Bavaria, and then he got kicked out. He was deported again because he didn't join the military. And America welcomed him twice. And I'm asking the question, would President Trump invited his own grandfather, the immigrant? I use this story to show the two versions of America that could be the best country and the worst country.
1: Because you are now not only an immigrant, because you also have an American passport. So what surprised you most about America once you stopped being just a visitor?
0: Healthcare, and especially lack of healthcare, and how difficult is the system, how complicated is the system, how expensive is the system. To write this book, to write a chapter about healthcare, I have to understand my own healthcare insurance, which was very difficult. And to explain the level of sophistication, or not even sophistication, of complication of the system, it took me many, many months to understand it and to explain it in more or less easy way for my readers. I give example in America, in the US, we don't know how much we will pay for the doctor. Will we pay $30, $300, or $300,000? And very rarely, because someone can actually tell us before we go to the doctor how much this visit will cost. And this is just one of many problems that we have with healthcare. I think this is the biggest problem Americans have, the fear of bankruptcy because of the medical debt. It can happen. And I give example of professor from college who is actually teaching public healthcare to his students. And I called him, before he even asked him a question, he started telling me his story about how he got medical bill that was $300,000, how he ended up in hospital, and he couldn't make his choices. And it was a person who literally teaching students how to navigate the system.
1: So while working on the book, did you ever come across something that made you think, oh my gosh, no one in Poland is going to believe me?
0: Yes, very simple. The paid leave. I think it's a shock for Polish people and for Europeans in general that there's no such thing in the federal system, the federal law, that guarantees mothers a paid leave after giving birth. There's zero paid leave guarantee for mothers. There are 2 weeks unpaid leave that mothers can take. And I give examples of women who came back to work a week after giving birth. And I myself had a situation in my newsroom, in my newspaper, that I had an editor who came to office 2 weeks after giving birth. And I was absolutely shocked. And she told me, I cannot afford to be a mother and have no paycheck, you know. So she had to come back. And the logistic of organizing childcare for newborn baby is just a nightmare. And I think every mother and every parent can relate to that.

0: to that. Can you imagine how difficult it is?
1: Can we say that America is still a country for rich people?
0: Absolutely. And for example, right now, the Wall Street and all the stock markets, they're booming. They're fantastic. And America is a fantastic place for rich people. But it's also a sign of K-shaped economy, as economists call it, where one X of the K letter of the X is going up. And this is the stock market. In America, it means that 5% of people live better and better and better. These are millionaires who become multimillionaires, multimillionaires who become billionaires, and so on and so on. Where the lower part of KX is people, normal Americans, whose lives are year by year much worse. In recent survey, 90% of Americans said that they cannot afford live in America. So 90% of Americans cannot afford live in America. This is the reality of the K-shaped economy.
1: So back in 2004, I believe, was your first time in the United States, and you fell in love with that country. So later on, you decided to move there permanently. And so I am wondering, what is the biggest paradox of modern America that you have witnessed over the past 12 years?
0: The many paradoxes. I love in America. What I fall in love with was that Americans, they're smiling, they're always welcoming, they're never judging, they're very curious, and they're very, very hardworking. And let's talk about hard work. I don't think people in Europe realize how much Americans work. And I write about it. They work 10, 12 hours a day for 6 days a week. And quite often, they work two jobs. So even after finishing the first job, they go start another. I give example of a flight controller who are working 10 hours shifts, also 6 days a week. And then they jump to the car and they deliver pizza after normal shift when they are in charge of safe landing planes for us. And it's a reality for many Americans.
1: You live there and you write this book as kind of an observer, I would say. So what does being Polish give you as an observer of America that maybe, I don't know, someone born and raised there might not have?
0: That's very, very, very good observation, because I live in America, but I'm from Poland, right? And I lived 7 years in London and in many, many countries. I live in 20 countries. So I have this possibility to observe America with this knowledge of how the other part of the world lives. And it gives me tools and the way to compare America to Europe and to Poland. If you ask Brits, if you ask English people, they hate the NHS, the health system, which is fantastic comparing to what we have in the US. Probably if you ask Polish people, they will complain about Polish healthcare. That's the thing, that I'm a Polish person in America and I'm kind of American in Poland, so I'm both.
1: Maybe you don't wear those rose-colored glasses, right, when you think about America and when you, I don't know, maybe you observe things that are happening there.
0: That's true. It's a little bit like a love affair. When you fall in love, it's full of chemistry and, you know, the birds singing. And that's the first couple of months. And after that, you become more observant and more aware of other persons, or America in this case, things that this person have, and not always perfect, right? But it's still are there with this person, and you learn to notice those things and maybe try to do something about it if it's possible. But it's a book that was created from my love to America, which is not that first romantic love. It's more understanding and experienced love.
1: Yeah, actually, I wanted to ask you that at the end of our interview, but you mentioned that you are more likely to say that I don't love America, but I understand this country? Is that correct?
0: I love America. There's no way around it. I love America. Also, this is why I'm able to and ready to talk about imperfections of America, which are huge sometimes. But I also love Americans, as I said. I love making business in America. You know, I give example that I created a bank account in half an hour in Chase Bank in Brooklyn. I told this to my Polish friends who are trying to create a bank account in Greece, and they were absolutely shocked. They tried the next day to go to Chase Bank and open an account in America just to try it, because it was such a shocking revelation to them that you can create a business in

0: such a short notice. And the freedom that business have, and me as a businessman that have also, I love this about America, the open-mindedness of Americans. What I love the most about Americans is how they treat the failures. They absolutely love a good failure. And they're so curious about it. You know, in Europe, in Germany, in Poland or England, when you fail, when you have bankruptcy, when you get fired,
1: You're a loser.
0: When you divorce, you are a loser. People are afraid of you. They don't want to do anything with you. They go around you, talk behind your back. In the U.S., Americans are very curious. Hey, why? What happened? Why did you bankrupt? What went wrong? What can I learn from your experience? And they keep going and they keep starting. And I love the spirit about America. So this is love.
1: Yeah, and I think that they treat their failures as a motivation.
0: It's a motivation. It's a very good observation. I like that. And also, it's just style. It's how they are raised. It's basically, it's up to you where you end up. This is what they believe. Actually, less and less of Americans believe that. But there's a spirit of entrepreneurship, maybe because they came from, most of Americans are immigrants or children or grandchildren of immigrants. So there is this pioneer spirit, this entrepreneurial spirit with which I love. And it's a part of DNA of Americans. And I absolutely cherish that.
1: You are touching upon very dark side of America, I have to say, in your book, because you are taking under the scope main issues that ordinary people in America face on a daily basis. So what is the most frightening thing about America that you have witnessed?
0: Guns. It frightens me a lot. I give example of a couple of issues I had myself and my daughter, active shooter alarm. I don't wish any parent to live through that. And every day, 130 Americans died from guns. Guns are number one reason of death of children and teenagers in America. I write a lot about guns, why guns are important for Americans. I understand that. And about Constitution and the Second Amendment of the Constitution that talks about guns. But these guns could be just a pistols, right? It doesn't have to be assault rifles, war guns, basically, guns used for war. There's an issue with bears and snakes and pumas. And so it's good to have a gun to defend oneself from wildlife, for example. But again, it doesn't have to be assault rifle. I also talked to a person that I know who owns 30 pieces of gun. And this person really surprised me. It wasn't like a gun nut. It was like very, very normal person who is a collector. And that's a hobby for him. He makes his own bullets and he's very careful about how he treats his guns. He has all the safes. He follows all the rules. And I believe such people should have guns, could have guns, you know, and because they really care about those guns. The problems are guns that are in every house. And I also give example of friends of ours that went to celebrate New Year's Eve in upstate New York in the cottage. And after 5 minutes, the five-year-old kids found a gun, a shotgun under the bed. This is what really scares me.
1: So what do you want to convey through your book, especially to your Polish readers? Do you think that Poles still romanticized America and you wanted to debunk some of the myths?
0: I want to write about real America, how Americans really live. And because there's a lot of books and issues about America that looks at America from the like a global perspective. And they focus on Washington, on president, on Congress. I'm not interested in that. I just want to write about what the decisions of president or Congress mean to American people and how they live with those consequences of these issues. The whole world knows America from the TV series, from the Hollywood movies, even from the news. But not many people actually know what is it like to live in today's America.
1: And I have some lighter questions to you, of course. What is the most American thing that you do right now after spending 12 years in the U.S.?
0: Smiling.
1: Good. That's good to hear. Yeah.
0: I know small talk. I think small talk is not very natural for Polish people. I think for Europeans, maybe outside of Brits, it's not very normal for Polish people to talk about nothing for some time before we actually move to the real issues. And it really helps to break the ice, to know people, even to ask about weather or about something that doesn't make and the meaning.
1: And I have a kind of like hypothetical question. So after 12 years, if someone told you, Alec, you have to pack your bags and leave America tomorrow, what would you miss the most about the United States?

0: weather. I love the weather. I love the culture. I live in New York City. We have Broadway in Manhattan, not so far. We can see Hollywood stars. Food is fantastic because we have like 25,000 restaurants, so we can have food from different country every day. People, I would miss Americans and this entrepreneurial spirit that we discussed before, and smiling.
1: Sick Country, a new book from Alek Korab, is now available in Poland, premiered on September 23rd. So I believe that you all now know what to do in your free time. Just simply read the book. Thank you so much for your time and for being here in Warsaw with us with Polish Radio. Thank you.
0: Thank you.
1: Alek Korab was our guest in this edition of Focus. Thank you for listening. I'm Adaja Niszewska. Take care and bye-bye.

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0: Hi, this is News from Poland, coming to you from Warsaw. It's Thursday, September the 24th. I'm Agnieszka Łaszczuk, welcoming you to this broadcast from the English Service, starting with our current affairs section. In today's edition of our show, two Polish leaders addressed the UN on security and the country's growing global role.
1: Russia is escalating because Russia's leadership is panicking. After more than 4 years of a senseless colonial war, Vladimir Putin has achieved nothing. At any moment, Putin might try to provoke a NATO country and spread the war further.
0: A U.S. base in Poland talks intensifies. Washington postpones a defense meeting.
2: The mission I have assigned to my deputies concerns matters related to transfers and cooperation within the defense industry, specifically timely procurement and deliveries. The second area of focus is the establishment of U.S. bases in Poland, as well as military and training cooperation.
0: That and more later in our magazine, but first, a look at some Polish related news developments. One dead, four hurt after a knife attack at an abbey in southeastern Poland. Poland and Belarus hold first high-level talks in a decade. France gives Poland previously unknown World War II photos. One person, a priest, has been killed and four others injured in a knife attack at a Benedictine abbey in Jarosław in southeastern Poland. The suspect is a 31-year-old Ukrainian citizen. Polish Interior Ministry spokeswoman Karolina Gałecka.
3: Unfortunately,
0: as a result of this attack, five people

People were injured and were immediately taken to hospitals. Unfortunately, one person died as a result of the injuries sustained. Four people are in hospital. Two people have injuries that are not life-threatening. Two people underwent immediate surgery. The perpetrator was arrested by the police. Proceedings are also being carried out under the supervision of the prosecutor's office in Jarosław. The circumstances of the attack are being investigated. Prime Minister Donald Tusk confirmed that the suspect was in police custody and was being questioned. He also wrote on X, "He will be punished with the full force of Polish law." Tusk also offered his condolences to the relatives of the victims. Jarosław has declared mourning until the end of the week, and all events in the town have been cancelled. Witnesses have been offered psychological support. Ukraine's embassy in Poland has also strongly condemned the attack. It said violence and attacks against people cannot be justified and called for the circumstances of the tragedy to be thoroughly and objectively investigated. Poland and Bulgaria have pledged to deepen economic and security cooperation as the two countries' prime ministers met in Warsaw. Prime Minister Roman Radev is the first Bulgarian head of government to visit the Polish capital in 15 years. Prime Minister Donald Tusk said Poland wants closer cooperation with Bulgaria in a number of areas, including defense. We're talking about cooperation in the defense industry, of course. This is a priority above all for Poland today, but generally all spending related to security, which also means industry, science, innovation and technology. This is something in which Poland will be very active. We're allocating enormous funds to this, and we see a lot of space for shared interests. We would very much like to intensify our cooperation with Bulgaria. Tusk added that Poland would follow Bulgaria's example and establish a Polish-Bulgarian Cooperation Day, subject to a decision by Poland's parliament. Roman Radev said the two countries agree on the need to import American gas and invest in nuclear energy. He also called for closer cooperation in defense. We're carrying out joint projects such as the F-16 program, and we very much hope for the possibility of exchanging experience with Poland in the technical maintenance of the aircraft and in pilot training. We must deepen the exchange of intelligence information in case of any potential new crises, the Bulgarian Prime Minister said. Polish Foreign Minister Radosław Sikorski has met his Belarusian counterpart, Maxim Rezenkov, in New York. It is the first talks at such a high level between Poland and Belarus since 2016. The discussions focused on the situation on the Polish-Belarusian border and regional security, Sikorski explained. Polish Senator Wojciech Skurkiewicz of the opposition Law and Justice Peace Party welcomed the diplomatic contacts with Belarus. Every signal that is a positive signal and that makes it possible to take any steps at the diplomatic level with Belarus is absolutely positive. Well, if that weren't the case, the administration of Donald Trump wouldn't be holding even those behind-the-scenes talks, which undoubtedly contributed to many prominent activists being released. Sikorski described his meeting with the Belarusian foreign minister as a first introductory one. He also announced the opening of a new embassy building in Minsk. France has given Poland access to previously unknown photographs from the Second World War. The agreement was signed in Warsaw by the Witold Pilecki Institute, the Warsaw Rising Museum, and France's Military Audiovisual Archive. The photographs document the September 1939 campaign, occupied Poland and areas that are now part of Ukraine and Belarus. The two Polish institutions will now jointly analyze and describe the material before making it available to researchers. An exhibition is also planned at the Warsaw Rising Museum. Officials say the agreement opens access to large resources held by the French archive and begins cooperation focused on research into Polish history. And just a quick reminder that you're tuned to Polish Radio and this is our weekday current affairs magazine. I'm Agnieszka Łaszczuk, your host in Warsaw.
Poland made a double appearance on the international stage on Wednesday, with two senior officials addressing the United Nations High

0: Highlighting Poland's security concerns as a neighbor of Russia and its growing role in the global economy. More details from Michał Owczarek.
1: Speaking at the UN General Assembly on Wednesday, Polish President Karol Nawrocki accused Russia of displaying the same imperial arrogance that in the past led to the suffering and tragedies of two world wars and called for a firm response to Russian aggression. He said Russia was now destabilizing Europe through hybrid operations and acts of sabotage. Nawrocki said Russia was guided by an imperial and neocolonial vision of the world and was seeking to impose its will on other countries, challenging the right of every nation to determine its own future. Poland does not seek conflict with Moscow, he stressed. As a representative of a country that borders Russia, I want to make one thing clear. We are not seeking confrontation. We are strengthening our alliances, building up our military capabilities and modernizing our armed forces, not to wage war, but to prevent it. Our aim is deterrence and defense, the defense of two values that also lie at the heart of the United Nations Charter, freedom and sovereignty. During his visit to New York, the Polish president also held talks with world leaders, including discussions on regional security and closer defense cooperation with Washington as part of a proposed permanent U.S. Army base in Poland. Speaking on Wednesday, Nawrocki also used his UN address to promote Poland's aspirations for a permanent role in the G20 group of major economies, saying the country could contribute its experience of its economic transition. He argued that expanding the group's representation could benefit Central Europe. It's about time the voice of Central Europe, which has been absent from this forum until now, was heard at the G20 as well. This is a region that is developing rapidly and has a somewhat different perspective and set of experiences from its Western partners. Poland will speak for this region as a country that understands both the challenges of development and the importance of stable rules for the global economy. Nawrocki thanked US President Donald Trump for inviting Poland to participate in this year's G20 activities under the US presidency. He said Poland was taking part in preparations for the group's December summit in Miami. Speaking earlier on Wednesday during a UN Security Council debate, Poland's Foreign Minister Radosław Sikorski referred to recent Russian attacks near the Polish-Ukrainian border and suspected acts of sabotage, saying Russia was escalating because President Vladimir Putin had failed to achieve his objectives in his invasion of Ukraine.
2: Russia is escalating because Russia's leadership is panicking. After more than 4 years of a senseless colonial war, Vladimir Putin has achieved nothing. He's running out of troops and resources and needs a pretext to mobilize. At any moment, Putin might try to provoke a NATO country and spread the war further. To the representatives of the Russian Federation, I have this to say. You have been trying to conquer Donbas for over 12 years and Kyiv for over 4. You have been stopped by heroic Ukraine, a country with 1/10 of Russia's GDP.
1: Polish top diplomat told Russia at the UN that it could not win in Ukraine, directly addressing his Russian counterpart Sergei Lavrov, who had already left the chamber, and telling him to pass on a message to Vladimir Putin.
2: You can still kill a lot of people, but you cannot win. You can stop this imperial war of choice at any time. Don't endanger Europe and the world any further. Stop destroying Russia's future. Sergei, I know you're listening. Tell your boss, enough is enough.
1: Before the debate, over 50 countries, including the European Union, issued a joint statement condemning Russia and its attacks on other countries. The United States did not join the statement. Report

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1: This is Polish Radio broadcasting from Warsaw. 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Still to come, suspicious fire at a Starlink ground station in central Poland.
2: There are strong indications that this is a next phase element of the hybrid war waged by Russia.
1: Also later in our magazine, Fatherland is the third Pawlikowski feature to enter the Oscar race as Poland's candidate.
3: I believe we have made an outstanding film and the Oscars will not change that. The film won't be better without an Oscar, nor worse without it. Of course, it's wonderful to win an Oscar.
1: First, though, Poland's push for a permanent U.S. military presence is entering a crucial phase, with Washington and Warsaw discussing possible locations, defense industry cooperation, and the future deployment of American troops, even as a planned meeting between the two countries' defense chiefs has been postponed. Ada Janiszewska has the details.
4: U.S. President Donald Trump said on September 17th that major progress has been made toward establishing a permanent U.S. Army base in Poland and suggested that a location could be announced soon. Trump also praised his relationship with Polish President Karol Nawrocki, who has repeatedly raised the issue in talks with the U.S. president. The statement marked one of the strongest public signals yet that the long-running discussions could be moving toward a concrete decision. But just days later, a key meeting in Washington was put on hold. Polish Defense Minister and Deputy Prime Minister Władysław Kosiniak-Kamysz had been scheduled to meet U.S. Defense Secretary Pete Hegseth in Washington on September 23rd. The meeting was postponed at a request of the American side. Poland's Defense Minister said the change followed the recent meeting of NATO military chiefs in Copenhagen and the need for additional consultations and new documents concerning alliance security. A new date has not yet been announced, but Polish officials have stressed that the talks themselves have not stopped. As Władysław Kosiniak-Kamysz announced on Wednesday, two deputy defense ministers, Magdalena Sapkowiak-Czarnecka and Paweł Zalewski, remain involved in discussions with American officials in Washington.
5: The mission I have assigned to my deputies concerns matters related to transfers and cooperation within the defense industry, specifically timely procurement and deliveries. The second area of focus is the establishment of U.S. bases in Poland, as well as military and training cooperation.
4: American delegation has already inspected potential sites. A U.S. delegation visited Poland earlier this month to examine possible locations for a permanent American military presence. Polish officials have previously said that American representatives were particularly interested in western parts of the country. The issue of U.S. bases in Poland was also addressed by President Karol Nawrocki, who is currently in New York attending the United Nations General Assembly. I am doing everything I can and I hope the Ministry of National Defense will not let us down here, that the meeting with Secretary Pete Hegseth will take place and that the door to a permanent U.S. military presence in Poland, which we opened together with President Trump, will be used. The president has fulfilled his task. Now it is time for the government to take swift action, presidential spokesman Rafał Leśkiewicz said, referring to consultations with the U.S. side on establishing a permanent U.S. Army base in Poland. Sources close to the president indicated that a meeting between Nawrocki and Trump on the sidelines of the U.N. General Assembly could not be ruled out. Leśkiewicz noted that President Karol Nawrocki had discussed the permanent presence of U.S. troops in Poland with President Trump on several locations. Discussions regarding the establishment of a permanent U.S. base in Poland have, from President Nawrocki's perspective, concluded at this stage. The president strongly supports this process, and we are keen for the Ministry of National Defense's talks to proceed smoothly and swiftly so that concrete operational steps toward establishing these bases can begin, as this will not be a short process. The decision to establish a permanent U.S. military base in Poland has already been made
5: made, as evidenced by the ongoing search for a suitable location, Deputy Senate Speaker Maciej Żywno told Polish Radio. The Poland 2050 politician added that the postponement of a meeting involving Deputy Prime Minister Władysław Kosiniak-Kamysz should not be taken as a sign that the base's opening has been delayed.
6: Both
5: Władysław Kosiniak-Kamysz, who clearly stated that rescheduling the meeting does not amount

0: to canceling it, and President Karol Nawrocki acknowledged that the change is technical in nature rather than political. Let us stick to this and avoid looking for additional tension. Lower Silesia and Greater Poland are among the regions being considered for the construction of a permanent U.S. military base. Experts say the allies are weighing a range of factors. Jacek Tarociński of the Center for Eastern Studies says specialists are also assessing the range of Russian missiles when evaluating potential locations. The Americans in particular emphasize that these locations are beyond the reach of Russian strike systems. Another important consideration is their strong road and rail connections to Germany, given that most U.S. logistics infrastructure is located west of Frankfurt am Main.
1: Większość amerykańskiej logistyki znajduje się na zachód od Frankfurt nad Medem.
0: Until the two sides formally announced a decision, the proposed American base in Poland remains, despite the increasingly strong political signals, a project still under negotiation. For News from Poland, I'm Ada Janiszewska.
2: You're listening to News from Poland, coming your way from Warsaw. An investigation will determine whether Wednesday's suspicious fire at a Starlink ground station in central Poland was an accident or an act of sabotage. The hub in question provides connectivity for the entire region, including Ukraine. Polish officials say there are strong indications it was a deliberate attempt to disrupt its operation, and Marcin Matuszewski has the story.
3: A suspicious fire broke out on Wednesday evening at a regionally important Starlink ground-based satellite communications station 50 kilometers south of Warsaw. Three fire crews were immediately dispatched to the scene. Upon arrival, firefighters saw that the casing of a power supply box was on fire and immediately took action to extinguish it. Subsequently, they secured the scene using fire vehicles and illuminated the operational area for the authorities. Spokesman for the local Grójec County Fire Service, Junior Captain Michał Maroszek, told Polish Radio. The Starlink hub, part of which went aflame, is highly important as it provides the services connectivity for the entire region, including parts of Ukraine. Due to this, Poland's Internal Security Agency and Central Investigation Bureau have been involved, and it will be soon determined whether the fire was an accident or an act of sabotage. An assessment of the incident's impact is also currently underway. Starlink is a global satellite internet provider, and a fire at this single station would certainly not have caused massive disruptions. Nevertheless, the matter is being thoroughly investigated, and we shall be able to provide more information soon. Said Poland's Special Services Minister Coordinator Tomasz Siemoniak, speaking for Polish radio. His spokesman, Jacek Dobrzyński, appealed to the public to remain level-headed when consuming news of the incident appearing in the Polish infosphere. I would like to point out that disinformation always surfaces in situations like this because it is well known that Russian services attempt to destabilize our society by sowing fear and anxiety and inciting internal conflicts. Therefore, please be prepared for the possibility of related fake news appearing and await official statements from the authorities. Poland's Digital Affairs Minister and Deputy Prime Minister Krzysztof Gawkowski told Polish radio that while it cannot be stated with complete certainty that Russia stands behind this incident, its characteristics fit perfectly into Moscow's strategy. There are strong indications that this is a next phase element of the hybrid war waged by Russia. It is evident that it was a deliberate attempt to disable the Starlink base station's operations, thereby compromising internet access for various institutions, including parts of the Ukrainian armed forces. However, everything is up and running again today. the digital first minister said, as he added such is the new Russian doctrine, focusing on destabilizing attacks designed to

0: cut the internet access, stop the water in taps, cause blackouts and cooking gas supply issues, or disable ATMs. Minister Gawkowski concluded by noting that for many months now Polish services have been working around the clock to thwart and limit such Kremlin-born activities. Security expert Igor Protasowicki, PhD, explained on Polish radio that such incidents are difficult to prevent, as elements of civilian or dual-use critical infrastructure are often located in open areas rather than within specialized protected facilities. In such cases, protection is provided by measures like fencing and surveillance. These means are imperfect though, and sometimes, as with railway tracks, comprehensive monitoring with a full coverage is virtually impossible. For News from Poland, Marcin Matuszewski.
1: And last but not least, over to culture. Fatherland, in Polish Ojczyzna, directed and co-written by Paweł Pawlikowski, has been selected by the Polish Oscar Selection Committee as its official submission for Best International Feature Film at the Academy Awards. More from Agnieszka Bielawska.
2: Ich will nach Hause, Papa.
3: Wo ist das?
4: Set in 1949, Fatherland explores the relationship between German writer and Nobel laureate Thomas Mann and his daughter, and is the third Pawlikowski feature to enter the Oscar race as Poland's candidate. The decision was made last Friday by a 9-member selection committee chaired by producer Jan Naszewski.
5: We have selected a film which is a complete work of art, telling a universal story, but at the same time being very up-to-date, recognizing the creative contribution of the talented Polish artists who, alongside the director, shaped the film, and believing it to be a significant voice for Polish cinema within the European intellectual discourse, the committee unanimously selected Paweł Pawlikowski's Fatherland as the film with the best chance in the race for the Oscar. The Oscar selection comes after Pawlikowski won the Best Director award at the Cannes Film Festival earlier this year for Fatherland, sharing the prize with Spanish filmmakers Javier Calvo and Javier Ambrosi, directors of La Bola Negra. Fatherland is Pawlikowski's first feature film since Cold War, which also earned him a Best Director award at Cannes in 2018. Following the decision of the committee, Ewa Pruszyńska, the film producer, could not hide her emotions. The emotions are intense. Just because this is the third time around doesn't mean the excitement is any less. I'm very happy, though that does not mean I'm changing my attitude towards the Oscars. I believe we have made an outstanding film, and the Oscars will not change that. The film won't be better without an Oscar, nor worse without it. Of course, it's wonderful to win an Oscar because filmmakers have agreed that it is the most important film award. The film focuses on the relationship between Nobel Prize-winning writer Thomas Mann, played by Hans Zichler, and his daughter Rika, starring Sandra Hüller, actress, writer and rally driver. In the summer of 1949, at the height of the Cold War, father and daughter embark on a challenging and emotional road trip in a black Buick, taking them across a Germany in ruins from US-dominated Frankfurt to Soviet-controlled Weimar. Returning home after 16 years of exile in the United States, Mann has to face not only a divided fatherland, but also a deep fracture within his own family. Actress Joanna Kulik, who starred in Pawlikowski's Cold War and in Fatherland plays a German singer, says it was a great joy to be part of yet another Pawlikowski's work of art. Our friendship began several years ago. It's been a long journey. He invited me to audition for Ida, though he said my features weren't Semitic enough. But he needed me to sing seven songs, so I did. Later, he wrote Cold War for me, where I played the lead role. Now he called me because he needs songs in German. He wants that kind of bright note in the film, so I am happy to be that bright note.

0: and to round out the trilogy. I'm rooting hard for the film and I'm thrilled to be part of it. Pawlikowski's Ida garnered 70 international awards, including 5 European Film Awards and Best Foreign Language Film at the 87th Academy Awards. He won the Best Director Prize at Cannes in 2018 for Cold War, with the film going on to receive a further 52 wins and 126 nominations, including for Best Foreign Language Film, Best Director and Best Cinematography at the 91st Academy Awards. The film is a Polish, German, Italian and French co-production. In Fatherland, Pawlikowski reunites with his longtime filmmaking team, which includes the Academy Award-nominated cinematographer Łukasz Żal, costume designer Aleksandra Staszko and production designers Katarzyna Sobańska and Marcel Sławiński. In January next year, the full list of nominees will be made public, while the 99th Academy Awards are scheduled to take place in Los Angeles on March the 14th, 2027. For news from Poland, I'm Agnieszka Bielawska.
1: Let's keep our fingers crossed for Pawlikowski, and that report has brought us to the end of this Thursday edition of our News from Poland Current Affairs magazine. But do stay with us for more. 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I'm Agnieszka Łaszczuk. Take care, and as always, stay tuned.

Hello and welcome to Balance, our program to bring you the two sides of the coin in business and the economy here in Poland. This is a show where money talks, hosted by me, Danuta Isler. In this edition, the Gdynia Polish Film Festival, taking place this week and promoting Polish cinema, is one of the oldest film events in Europe. It serves as the primary meeting place for producers, directors, actors, casting directors, and international guests. It is also an opportunity for an open dialogue between the film industry and the audience, those involved in the film world. Hence, a regular feature in the program of the festival is Gdynia Industry Meeting, dedicated professional section and series of panels, masterclasses and networking events for the Polish film industry. The industry, which in 2026 has been driven heavily by big event films and major intellectual properties, alongside a competitive clash between high-budget theatrical releases and streaming adaptations. It has also been experiencing a structural shift towards international co-productions and stronger European partnerships, backed by the Polish Film Institute, operational updates and strategic analysis. Over the past 7 months, 29 million people have visited cinemas in Poland, which is comparable to the same period last year. Cinemas recorded the highest attendance in the first month of the summer holidays.

0: Joanna Łapińska, Artistic Director of Polish Film Festival in Gdynia.
1: This is the festival that is happening for the 51st edition, a showcase of

0: the best that Polish cinema has to offer, happening in Gdynia, which has just been recognized by UNESCO as a city of modernism.
1: This year, especially having the centenary of Gdynia, which is a beautiful birthday we're going to celebrate this year at our festival. So you will discover all these faces of the city during the presentations, films we will present, but also talks around film, because we absolutely want to catch the soul of the city.
0: One of the events on the agenda is also discussion about the film industry generally.
1: Oh, yeah,
0: generally held. And from what we heard here at the press conference from Polish Filmmakers Association chief, that the Polish cinema
1: is facing some difficulties.
0: Yeah.
1: Like the whole world faces right now, starting with the lack of audience in the cinemas.
0: So it's not that we don't watch Polish movies, we just don't watch them in cinemas.
1: In the cinemas, that's
0: so
1: right.
0: You're talking streaming and all those platforms.
1: Absolutely,
0: and
1: absolutely. These films are watched differently, but still, cinema window is important, so we should absolutely try to get it back.
0: It's probably difficult.
1: It is difficult, and it's been discussed not only in Poland but internationally at different markets for many years already. So it's as I'm saying, this is a general problem. Same as for the financing of Polish cinema. So we have less and less money.
0: It's probably never enough for culture, right?
1: That's, of course, you're right. But then making a movie is more and more expensive. So it's getting even more difficult. So you absolutely have to discuss it right now.
0: And who goes to watch Polish films? Are those young Poles, or young people, middle age, seniors?
1: Actually, all of them, but what's absolutely caught by our guests from abroad, they are always surprised with how many young people we have in our audience.
0: So 2026, Polish film industry is doing well?
1: It's doing okay, but still thinking about the future, being a little afraid, and this is what we should absolutely address at the festival.
0: Thank you very much.
1: Thank you so much.

0: My name is Robert Piaskowski. I'm the director of the National Center of Culture Poland, major national state agency for culture. We support different institutions on the regional level, on the local level, especially libraries or communities, cultural centers. So we redistribute, reinvest public money spending for culture, for social ties through culture, promoting inclusion, accessibility, cultural education. So whatever is connected with community through culture, thanks to culture. So it's a rather great network of different institutions, 9,000 bodies every year we support. We are in touch, different program research analyzes, but also capacity building.
1: Polish Film 2026 is doing well as an industry, as
0: of course according to some of the research, the numbers are shrinking, numbers of people visiting cinemas for Polish movies. So that's a huge challenge for institutions. They are dedicated to the promotion, distribution and dissemination of Polish cinema within Poland, but of course it's a general global trend. We experience movies, we consume audiovisual content, serials, games, differently.
1: Streaming on the phone,
0: and
1: anywhere.
0: Alone. And this is, of course, big shame. We are in the historic cinema of Illusion
1: here in Warsaw.
0: Mm-hmm. It's a legendary cinema where many great Polish movies premiere. This is a community place. We know that cinema is not only a place to watch the movies, but this is the place where new canon of Polish culture is also presented, and this is also places to build communities around. That's why it is very important that cinemas create coffees, bars, educational programs, different arts around. And of course the participation in culture has dramatically changed in Poland. We recently presented research on participation in culture. This is a great research of National Center of Culture team led by Professor Marek Krajewski, who proved that we've never experienced and participated so much in culture in general, but mostly we consume culture alone, in solitude, in podcasts, serials, listening to the music, watching, scrolling social media. So

it's also participation in culture, so we only need to change the definition of culture as well. However, only 10% of our society is frequently profiting on the offer of cultural institutions, including cinemas. On the top

0: doing society, about conversation on this, about exchanging points of view, about community building. That's the major challenge duty, because the institutions of culture are the only place right now where we can be safe from the political pressure, from any interventions. There are places of artistic freedom, but also the places important for neighborhoods, for local communities, for Polish identity as well, but also for the inclusion of new Poles representing different cultures. Those institutions are the places of mutual understanding and contact.
1: Robert Piaskowski, thank you very much.
0: Thank you so much.

I was talking to Joanna Łapińska, artistic director of the Gdynia Film Festival, as well as Robert Piaskowski, director of the National Center for Culture. That's all in this week's edition of Balance. I'm Danuta Esler. Thanks for listening.

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3: You're tuned to Warsaw. You are listening to Focus, our cultural magazine. I'm Ada Janiszewska, welcoming you to the show. In today's episode, we turn our attention to the United States, a country of enormous possibilities, but also deep contradictions. A place that can be fascinating and inspiring, yet at the same time unsettling, overwhelming, and difficult to understand from the outside. Our guest is Alek Korab, a Polish writer and journalist who has lived in the United States for the past 12 years. He loves America, but he also sees the cracks in the American dream, the reality that often remains hidden behind Hollywood images, tourist attractions, and familiar clichés. His latest book, Chory Kraj, Sick Country, premiered in Poland on September 23rd, and Alek has come to Warsaw to talk about the book and the America he describes is in it. We are here to talk about your latest book called Sick Nation or Sick Country, which premiered on September 23rd here in Poland. And after 12 years in the U.S., how much of the American dream is still a dream to you?
4: For me, it's still an American dream. And I write about it that I consider myself lucky, a lucky person, because I came to America 12 years ago and I already had a contract. I was editor-in-chief of one of the biggest newspapers in the U.S. So I wasn't like the typical immigrant. I was a person who came there and with nice contract. And so for me, it's beautiful American dream and I love America. But I'm writing about people who are born in the 1980s, who for them, the American dream is just a 50% to happen. It's basically a coin toss. And the younger people who were born in the late 90s or in early 2000s, for them, it's very difficult to live better than their parents. Because American dream, as we know, is

0: promise that young people, young Americans will live better and they will be richer and more successful than their parents. And for young people, it's not possible anymore. For people who were born in the 1940s, for boomers, that was like 92%. 92% of boomers had guaranteed American dream.
1: Especially for Donald Trump, who you are mentioning at the beginning of your book, like the whole background of who his parent was, who his grandfather was, that was really interesting as an opener to the whole bigger picture of what America is today.
0: I'm very happy you noticed that, because I paint a picture. I give an example of two immigrants from Germany, from Bavaria, who came to US in 19th century. And one was Heinz, whose son created the most famous ketchup in the world. And the second was grandfather of Donald J. Trump, of American president. They were cousins. And Heinz came first. And he worked in Pittsburgh as a worker. But his son was already successful. He already created company Heinz, who was making food and revolutionized food industry. And he was a hard businessman. He was very, very business oriented, and he was very tough for his opponents, for his rivals. But on the other side, he was able to create hospitals to give his workers healthcare that he didn't have to do. And so he was using his American dream. He realized his American dream, but also he was ready to share his wealth with his employees and with Americans. Where Donald Trump, grandfather, he made his money in America, he came back to Bavaria, and then he got kicked out, he was deported again because he didn't join the military. And America welcomed him twice. And I'm asking the question, would President Trump invited his own grandfather, the immigrant? I use this story to show the two versions of America that could be the best country and the worst country.
1: Because you are now not only an immigrant, because you also have an American passport. So what surprised you most about America once you stopped being just a visitor?
0: Healthcare, and especially lack of healthcare, and how difficult is the system, how complicated is the system, how expensive is the system. To write this book, to write a chapter about healthcare, I have to understand my own healthcare insurance, which was very difficult. And to explain the level of sophistication, or not even sophistication, of complication of the system, it took me many, many months to understand it and to explain it in more or less easy way for my readers. I give example in America, in the US, we don't know how much we will pay for the doctor. Will we pay $30, $300, or $300,000? And very rarely, because someone can actually tell us before we go to the doctor how much this visit will cost. And this is just one of many problems that we have with healthcare. I think this is the biggest problem Americans have, the fear of bankruptcy because of the medical debt. It can happen. And I give example of professor from college who is actually teaching public healthcare to his students. And I called him, before he even asked him a question, he started telling me his story about how he got medical bill that was $300,000, how he ended up in hospital and he couldn't make his choices. And it was a person who literally teaching students how to navigate the system.
1: So while working on the book, did you ever come across something that made you think, oh my gosh, no one in Poland is going to believe me?
0: Yes, very simple. The paid leave. I think it's a shock for Polish people and for Europeans in general that there's no such thing in the federal system, the federal law, that guarantees mothers a paid leave after giving birth. There's zero paid leave guarantee for mothers. There are 2 weeks unpaid leave that mothers can take. And I give examples of women who came back to work a week after giving birth. And I myself had a situation in my newsroom, in my newspaper, that I had an editor who came to office 2 weeks after giving birth. And I was absolutely shocked. And she told me, I cannot afford to be a mother and have no paycheck, you know. So she had to come back. And the logistic of organizing childcare for newborn baby is just a nightmare. And I think every mother and every parent can relate to that, can imagine how difficult it is.
1: Can we say that America is still a country for rich people?
0: Absolutely. And for example, right now, the Wall Street and all the stock markets, they're booming. They're fantastic. And America's fantastic place for rich people. But it's also

0: sign of K-shape economy, as economists call it, where one X of the K letter of the X is going up. And this is the stock market in America. It means that 5% of people live better and better and better. These are millionaires who become multimillionaires, multimillionaires who become billionaires, and so on and so on. Where the lower part of KX is people, normal Americans, whose lives are year by year much worse. In recent survey, 90% of Americans said that they cannot afford live in America. So 90% of Americans cannot afford live in America. This is the reality of the K-shaped economy.
1: So back in 2004, I believe, was your first time in the United States, and you fell in love with that country. So later on, you decided to move there permanently. And so I am wondering, what is the biggest paradox of modern America that you have witnessed over the past 12 years?
0: The many paradoxes. I love in America. What I fall in love with was that Americans, they're smiling, they're always welcoming, they're never judging, they're very curious, and they're very, very hardworking. And let's talk about hard work. I don't think people in Europe realize how much Americans work. And I write about it. They work 10, 12 hours a day for 6 days a week. And quite often, they work two jobs. So even after finishing the first job, they go start another. I give example of a flight controller who are working 10 hours shifts, also 6 days a week. And then they jump to the car and they deliver pizza after normal shift when they are in charge of safe landing planes for us. And it's a reality for many Americans.
1: You live there and you write this book as kind of an observer, I would say. So what does being Polish give you as an observer of America that maybe, I don't know, someone born and raised there might not have?
0: That's very, very, very good observation, because I live in America, but I also, I'm from Poland, right? And I lived 7 years in London and in many, many countries. I live in like in 20 countries. So I have this possibility to observe America with this knowledge of how the other part of the world lives. And it gives me tools and the way to compare America to Europe and to Poland. If you ask Brits, if you ask English people, they hate the NHS, the health system, which is fantastic comparing to what we have in the US. Probably if you ask Polish people, they will complain about Polish healthcare. That's the thing, that I'm a Polish person in America and I'm kind of American in Poland, so I'm both.
1: Maybe you don't wear those rose-colored glasses, right, when you think about America and when you, I don't know, maybe you observe things that are happening there.
0: That's true. It's a little bit like a love affair. When you fall in love, it's full of chemistry and, you know, the birds singing. And that's the first couple of months. And after that, you become more observant and more aware of other persons, or America in this case, things that this person have, and not always perfect, right? But it's still are there with this person, and you learn to notice those things and maybe try to do something about it if it's possible. But it's a book that was created from my love to America, which is not that first romantic love. It's more understanding and experienced love.
1: Yeah, actually, I wanted to ask you that at the end of our interview, but you mentioned that you are more likely to say that I don't love America, but I understand this country? Is that correct?
0: I love America. There's no way around it. I love America. Also, this is why I'm able to and ready to talk about imperfections of America, which are huge sometimes. But I also love Americans, as I said. I love making business in America. You know, I give example that I created a bank account in half an hour in Chase Bank in Brooklyn. I told this to my Polish friends who are trying to create a bank account in Greece, and they were absolutely shocked. They tried the next day to go to Chase Bank and open an account in America just to try it, because it was such a shocking revelation to them that you can create a business in such a short notice. And it's the freedom that business have, and me as a businessman that have also. I love this about America, the open-mindedness of Americans. What I love the most about Americans is how they treat the failures. They absolutely love a good failure, and they're so curious about it. You know.

0: in Europe, in Germany, in Poland or England, when you fail, when you have bankruptcy, when you get fired,
1: you're a loser.
0: When you divorce, you are a loser. People are afraid of you. They don't want to do anything with you. They go around you, talk behind your back. In the U.S., Americans are very curious. Hey, why? What happened? Why did you bankrupt? What went wrong? What can I learn from your experience? And they keep going and they keep starting. And I love the spirit about America. So this is love.
1: Yeah, and I think that they treat their failures as a motivation.
0: It's a motivation. It's a very good observation. I like that. And also, it's just style. It's how they are raised. It's basically, it's up to you where you end up. This is what they believe. Actually, less and less of Americans believe that. But there's a spirit of entrepreneurship, maybe because they came from, most of Americans are immigrants or children or grandchildren of immigrants. So there is this this pioneer spirit, this entrepreneurial spirit with which I love. And it's a part of DNA of Americans. And I absolutely cherish that.
1: You are touching upon very dark side of America, I have to say, in your book, because you are taking under the scope main issues that ordinary people in America face on a daily basis. So what is the most frightening thing about America that you have witnessed?
0: Guns. It frightens me a lot. I give example of a couple of issues I had myself and my daughter, active shooter alarm. I don't wish any parent to live through that. And every day, 130 Americans died from guns. Guns are number one reason of death of children and teenagers in America. I write a lot about guns, why guns are important for Americans. I understand that. And about Constitution and the Second Amendment of the Constitution that talks about guns. But these guns could be just a pistols, right? It doesn't have to be assault rifles, war guns, basically, guns used for war. There's an issue with bears and snakes and pumas. And so it's good to have a gun to defend oneself from wildlife, for example. But again, it doesn't have to be assault rifle. I also talked to a person that I know who owns 30 pieces of gun. And this person really surprised me. It wasn't like a gun nut. It was like very, very normal person who is a collector. And that's a hobby for him. He makes his own bullets and he's very careful about how he treats his guns. He has all the safes. He follows all the rules. And I believe such people should have guns, could have guns, you know, and because they really care about those guns. The problems are guns that are in every house. And I also give example of friends of ours that went to celebrate New Year's Eve in upstate New York in the cottage. And after 5 minutes, the five-year-old kids found a gun, a shotgun under the bed. This is what really scares me.
1: So what do you want to convey through your book, especially to your Polish readers? Do you think that Poles still romanticized America and you wanted to debunk some of the myths?
0: I want to write about real America, how Americans really live. And because there's a lot of books and issues about America that looks at America from the like a global perspective. And they focus on Washington, on president, on Congress. I'm not interested in that. I just want to write about what the decisions of president or Congress mean to American people and how they live with those consequences of these issues. The whole world knows America from the TV series, from the Hollywood movies, even from the news. But not many people actually know what is it like to live in today's America.
1: And I have some lighter questions to you, of course. What is the most American thing that you do right now after spending 12 years in the U.S.?
0: Smiling.
1: Good. That's good to hear. Yeah.
0: I know small talk. I think small talk is not very natural for Polish people. I think for Europeans, maybe outside of Brits, it's not very normal for Polish people to talk about nothing for some time before we actually move to the real issues. And it really helps to break the ice, to know people, even to ask about weather or about something that doesn't make and the meaning.
1: And I have a kind of like hypothetical question. So after 12 years, if someone told you, Alec, you have to pack your bags and leave America tomorrow, what would you miss the most about the United States?
0: Weather. I love the weather. I love the culture. I live in New York City. We have Broadway in Manhattan. Not so far. We can see Hollywood stars. Food is fantastic because we have like 25,000 restaurants. So we can have food from different country every day. People, I would miss Americans and

0: this entrepreneurial spirit that we discussed before, and smiling.
1: Sick Country, a new book from Alek Korab, is now available in Poland, premiered on September 23rd. So I believe that you all now know what to do in your free time. Just simply read the book. Thank you so much for your time and for being here in Warsaw with us with Polish Radio. Thank you.
0: Thank you.
1: Alek Korab was our guest in this edition of Focus. Thank you for listening. I'm Adaja Niszewska. Take care and bye-bye.

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1: What's up?
2: What's up?
3: What's up?
4: What's up?
0: What's up? This week, people are naturally susceptible to disinformation, and we'll try to prove this, or perhaps not. Also, Poland, Europe's pumpkin powerhouse, as many say, and AI and jobs, a more and more frequent topic. Managers expect workforce reductions, but Poles do not hoist the white flag. I'm Sławek Szewc.
5: And I'm Agnieszka Bielawska. Hello.
0: According to researchers from the Jagiellonian University in Krakow, people may believe false information because of their natural, as they say, tendency to treat information they encounter as true rather than because of a lack of knowledge. A report prepared jointly by the Jagiellonian University and the Polish Press Agency, PAP, highlights that false information does not necessarily have to appear credible immediately, because failing to pay attention to it or analyze it critically is simply enough. Now, according to these researchers, one of the best documented mechanisms linked to susceptibility to disinformation is a lack of reflective information processing. Another is known as motivated reasoning, whereby people are more likely to accept information than aligns with their existing beliefs. The illusory truth effect, cited by experts as significant, is the increased perception of information as true caused by repeated exposure to it. In other words, in plain English, this means, for instance, sticking to one's favorite news channels on a daily basis, well, accepting whatever comes from the screen or speaker, be it television, radio, or other platforms, that this simply has to be true, and we do not even give it, well, a second of reflection or any thought of trying to find similar information on the topic in other media news.

0: sources.
1: So it means simply that we do not use the intelligence that we ought to possess?
0: Well, it seems so, unfortunately, but this can have other sources as well. For instance, something which are labeled as instant news habits. This too leaves audiences vulnerable to disinformation, simply for the fact that we are less willing to wait for verified facts. Here, impatience plays the ultimate role, because we want this information quick, now, on the spot, without any need, at least in our personal opinion, to sort of go back and reflect on something, to analyze it, or, as I said, look at other sources, perhaps carrying slightly different information, or if not different information, then, well, a different
1: angle to the situation,
0: to the story.
1: Yes, and I think that is why all those social media platforms here have the upper hand, because people look, as you said, with impatience for immediate news items, but they rarely bother to delve into the content matter. It is the catchy headline which counts. And if you see a headline that a man bit a dog, this is gossip. This is a huge sensation. But when you delve into the content, it will seem that the man did not bite the dog. I mean, the end of the story. But the headline is so catchy that it's enough then to spread this kind of information further on, pass it on, and then you have a whole big story of a story that is simply non-existent.
0: So a mechanism of exaggeration.
1: A mechanism of exaggeration. You know, people, I think people, first and foremost, people love gossip.
0: People, and sensation.
1: People love sensation. People also like all those, you know, unclear situations where they can add something to it from their own, and all those theories that emerge from it. So it is a situation in which we are now really very much bothered, because there are so many news sources that attack us that we simply sort of do not sieve this information. We take it for granted.
0: Well, and also the fact that, paradoxically, one might say that the less credible the information is, we give it more credibility.
1: Because it is more sensational. It's like all those conspiracy theories that, are all over the world about all sorts of things happening across the globe, but still they are definitely much more interesting than a boring news item.
0: Well, sensation indeed. It seems to be the name of the game, at least if you look at many of these news headlines and titles, as you said. I remember back in my high school days, my favorite English teacher, he used to say that if there would be a free concert by, I don't know, a piano virtuoso, and people were allowed free admission, well, perhaps only the connoisseurs would show up to really appreciate it. But if the same place had been the venue of a public execution, you would have hundreds and thousands of people, you know, pushing and stamping over each other just to have a direct insight into what's going on over there, and to see with their very own eyes. So I guess sensation, well...
1: The thing is also that people trust and accept those news items or information that come from the members of the group that they are part of. And that is why they're rarely

0: coming back to what you said it earlier, they rarely bother to check whether this news item, this information, is presented in a different way on different portals, news media, etc. Because they think that this particular source, the source A, is the one and only that we trust.
1: So it's like a closed circle society.
0: It is.
1: Sharing information back and forth within the same group.
0: I said we sort of like do not use the intelligence that we ought to possess or reason that we ought to possess.
1: Well, the research also pointed to affective polarization, that is rising emotional hostility towards people with opposing, for instance, political views, this being an increasingly important factor in the spread of disinformation, something which we are witness to not only here in Poland, but I would say throughout the civilized world on a daily basis, whereby this again hinges on these groups that people tend to sort of stick to those who hold similar views, and they immediately and automatically dismiss any kind of information which comes from
0: the other source,
1: or
0: that's the unfortunate vicious circle of what we call free media, isn't it?
1: Well, it is. It is. And part of this are social media, because here there's ample room for all kinds of semi-professionals or total amateurs who have this, I don't know, feeling of importance, and mostly on an anonymous basis, whereby they can sort of spread any kind of information, anything which comes to their mind, any opinion that they wish to voice, in the belief that they will find followers. And unfortunately, they do. Well, because this is without any effective control. This is something which many lawmakers in many, many countries are trying to, effectively hamper, but with little success, it has to be admitted.
0: That is true. So what can be done?
1: Well, the sad conclusion might be that people are only people, and here we will not change human nature. But that's really sad, isn't it?
0: It is very sad. The world is developing very rapidly, and we are, as I said, surrounded by all kinds of news and views, and not necessarily ones that are veritable, and not necessarily ones that really present the picture of the situation. But, that's it. People have to think. And if people do not bother to think, then we are having what we are having.
1: Well, unfortunately, well, I'd hate to end on a disappointing note, but those are the sad conclusions that, as we said at the onset, unfortunately, but naturally, people are susceptible to disinformation.

0: And a note for the latecomers, you're tuned to Polish Radio, broadcasting from Warsaw. This is the weekly What's Up session with
1: Agnieszka Bielamska
0: and Sławek Szewc. Something which, many might consider a prelude to Halloween, but let me warn you, this is not the case. Poland is the European Union's largest pumpkin producer.
1: Wow. We produced apples in abundance.
0: Well, as far as apples are concerned, I can say, on a personal note, that we produce them in overabundance, and there has always been a problem each and every year. Of course, with all the producers complaining about the weather, things connected with it, all kinds of financial problems, also with manpower.

0: these apples, and each and every year we have an overproduction of it with which we do not know what to do. But here we have a different case. This Polish input into the overall pumpkin market in the European Union is, listen to this, 35%. But these are the statistics for last year. To put it in concrete figures, it's a total of 1.23 million tons of pumpkins produced across the EU in 2025, and Poland harvesting close to 436,000 tons. What's more important, Polish pumpkin production is expected to rise this year, reaching an estimated 480,000 tons. Now, the interesting thing in all this is that one might expect that Poland would be, well, leading producer of pumpkin.
1: Exporter, maybe.
0: Exporter, yes. We are leading producer, but an exporter, given the volume of this production. But almost all Polish pumpkins are sold domestically. Only around 1% of the national production is exported.
1: This is astonishing, because I remember the times when what we had on the market was, frankly, only the jack-o'-lantern pumpkin, and it was then made into a horrible soup, completely tasteless, or it was pickled. Well, the pickled one, maybe, if someone likes pumpkin, the pickled pumpkin is all right. And then out of the sudden, some 20 years back, we started not only to look for different kinds of pumpkins, but also look for producers, home producers. And lo and behold, we have pumpkins. The Japanese pumpkins, we have the Provençal pumpkin, we have the wonderful macaroni pumpkin, and many, many others. And not only that, these are the edible ones, and they are transformed into wonderful meals. But we also are very proud of being a producer of the decorative pumpkins, of all kinds of shapes and colors. And when Halloween is nearing, we can see these wonderful decorative pumpkins in all kinds of shops, restaurants, serving as a decoration.
0: Also at homes.
1: And of course at homes. Mm-hmm. So we have found out that the pickled pumpkin is one of the things that we produce and that Poles like. But then we realized that there are many, many other methods where the pumpkin plays the main role. Not only the horrible soup of the 1970s, but wonderful velvety concoctions and all kinds of pastas and risottos and baked pumpkins as side dishes and, well, whatever your imagination
0: cakes.
1: Dictates. Well, cakes, of course, but the cake, first and foremost, was something that we took from America. That was the speciality. And then we realized that the pumpkin pie is wonderful, but also is the pumpkin cake with lots of frosting.
0: Because Polish variety is much different from the American pumpkin pie. It has to be stressed over here. Well, I was wondering, where does this, what might be called infatuation with the pumpkin variety in Poland, come from? Is it only Halloween, which has been picking up in popularity over the past, let's say, two decades? This is something fairly novel as far as tradition. I hate to use the word Polish tradition, because it definitely is not. As a matter of fact, Halloween is greatly opposed by the Catholic Church over

0: in many cases, being labeled, well, a pagan celebration for many. But it cannot be denied that Halloween has become very, very popular with the younger generations. It's also a great business, which adds to this popularity, of course. Or is it simply this palatal love of pumpkin tastes that Poles have developed?
1: Well, I think it's both. First and foremost, I think it was the Halloween, and then came those wonderful small or bigger or various shapes pumpkins for decorations. And then we decided, I think, that the cultivation of pumpkin is equally possible here in Poland, and not only the jack-o'-lantern one, but the various and the many kinds of pumpkins that have been imported from across the world. And lo and behold, we have wonderful producers. We have pumpkin fiestas because, well, quite recently there was a festival of pumpkins in near Krakow. But
0: the Enchanted in Pumpkin Festival,
1: yes,
0: right?
1: Mm-hmm, Cinderella. But then we have local producers also in the vicinity of Warsaw who stage those pumpkin fiestas, inviting kids and adults to see the varieties and to enjoy a lovely pumpkin soup.
0: Well, I live in the suburbs, the southern suburbs of Warsaw, and yes, come autumn, we have gigantic stockpiles of all these varieties of pumpkins that you can buy either for kitchen use or simply, as you said, to decorate your home, even treating these forms, decorative forms, as a gift, a present.
1: Indeed.
0: Mm-hmm. It's a wonderful present, you know, somebody.
1: It is a wonderful present if you bring someone.
0: Pumpkins.
1: Yes, if you bring someone a basket full of wonderful smaller and bigger shapes of pumpkins for decoration.
0: And a bottle of good wine.
1: In
0: support.
1: Yes, in support.
0: Mm-hmm. Okay, so there you are. If you didn't know, I must say that when I came across this information, I was well, slightly surprised by the magnitude of these figures. Being a day-to-day witness of this popularity of the pumpkin, well, it did not surprise me to any horrific extent, but the fact that every third pumpkin in the European Union comes from Poland, well, this is really something. And finally, AI and jobs. More than half of business managers, 54% to be exact, expect artificial intelligence to shrink their department's headcount within 3 years. In a survey conducted by SAP Poland, entitled AI Readiness Index, the Road to the Autonomous Enterprise, it found that, as I said, 54% of managers expect AI to reduce these jobs, while 49% that AI implementation is progressing more slowly than previously announced. So that might be considered good news, at least for those who potentially might lose their job in the wake of introducing AI to various areas of the Polish economy, and not only. 56% of the surveyed managers said they expect employees to be required to perform more tasks simultaneously as AI is introduced. 65% said that their companies provide AI training or upskilling programs. Polish Radio, a case in point, we've had these workshops, AI workshops.

0: shops. Some people were overwhelmed by the possibilities and various applications of AI. Others, if I remember, had been quite skeptical.
1: Skeptical, yes. And it did not depend on the age, I think. So we cannot say that the elder population of Polish radio's journalists was the skeptical side. I think it touched both generations. And however, I think that with each and every day, the AI application in all kinds of enterprises is becoming a reality. The thing is that these enterprises have to teach the personnel how to use AI.
0: Because it's not a toy.
1: It's not a toy.
0: Perceive.
1: It's a very helpful tool, but it might be dangerous. So I think that all those programs, the trainings, the coachings are very necessary so that you use it wisely.
0: Well, so it's just like a kitchen knife. It could be very useful, but then you have to watch out because
1: it's lethal.
0: It can cut your finger. Well, as I said, this could be all this could be seen as good news for some, bad news for others. Meanwhile, Polish employees have not hoisted the white flag, as I said at the beginning. Looking ahead and sort of feeling this potential threat or danger, as some would say, they look very realistically towards the future. And again, surveys have shown that one in three Poles, if faced with the situation of becoming redundant as a result of introducing AI in their company and in their specific place of work, they would be willing to change their professional qualifications and enter simply a different area of professional activity.
1: Well, kudos to them, I think. Because, well, you cannot be threatened with AI and lose your job and start wailing at home. You have to look for other opportunities, and I think there may be a lot of them. We have to get used to the fact that AI will be accompanying us in various walks of life.
0: Whether we like it or not.
1: Whether we like it or not.
0: Well, indeed. I would say that this situation is in many ways similar to that at the turn of the 80s and 90s and the fall of communism in this country, where certain sectors of the economy, they were doing so badly that, many companies went bankrupt because this was not anymore a centrally steered economy, but it was a free market economy. So all the differences, they sort of contributed to such a situation. And at first, people, saw this as a kind of Armageddon, the end of the world. All of a sudden, they lost their job. But very quickly, they became very, very sober-minded and practical in their approach, and they simply looked towards other fields of endeavor, to put it in general terms, which I think is a very
1: it's like the 19th century
0: sign.
1: Introduction of machinery, for example, in the textile industry, initially an Armageddon.
0: So, like it or not, we have to manage. That's the overriding conclusion for this week. I'm Sławek Szewc.
1: And I'm Agnieszka Mielawska. Goodbye.
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1: This is Patrick Trompers with a letter from Poland. This week, doctors and nurses. The American feminist and art historian Camille Paglia became famous stroke notorious for criticizing the feminist movement, arguing that it had gone astray, especially in its so-called second wave. But sometimes she did advocate in a more traditional feminist manner, for example when it came to hospitals, where she said it was clear that nurses, predominantly women, were often the de facto management of hospitals and should be remunerated accordingly. Now since then, as we will see in a moment, the gender breakup of hospital positions has changed significantly in many countries, including in Poland. But before we get to the numbers, I'll just add a statistically insignificant personal observation. In the few countries where I was lucky or unlucky enough to spend time in hospital, I noticed a particular situation of nurses managing the ward, and this situation happened in Poland more than elsewhere. Because I practice yoga and meditation, not only for relaxation but for personal development, I know that there is a level of emotional control possible where someone rarely or never gets really angry, but only imitates anger voluntarily to, say, gain control of a situation. I can do it now just to demonstrate. You raise your voice and resonate, as it were, in the throat, not in the heart area. You fake anger. Hey, what do you think you're doing? It's a vital skill for school teachers, hospital managers, police, anyone involved with crowd control in one way or another. You gain control of a situation, you look tough, but you don't get emotional inside, and as a result, you don't feel tired at the end of a day filled with confrontations like that. One time I landed in hospital myself because I swallowed water while swimming. The following night I started to cough frantically, bringing up blood. I was taken to Warsaw's Bielana Hospital and witnessed the amount of social work that nurses in hospitals have to do, especially at night. Apart from me, the emergency ward was treating a few guys who had gotten drunk and fallen over or got into a fight. One guy was still very drunk and got up from the operating theater like a slapstick comedy. "Where do you think you're going?" came the inquisition from a nurse down the hall. "The shop." "And which shop is that? It's 2 o'clock in the morning, dear." Not only a sharp, penetrating voice, but a sense of humour. This is a valuable management skill, essential to keeping order in the ward, especially when the hospital, like women nurses performing functions beyond their job descriptions, is functioning as a social work institution. Hospital

0: hospitals, particularly at night, often take care of homeless people and people suffering from substance abuse. Now, while in the UK and Poland, women are around 50 and 60% of practicing physicians respectively, they represent over 90% of the nurses, which is roughly the same level as the EU average. Poland is more egalitarian than the UK and much more egalitarian than the US when it comes to specialists, however. Women in Poland hold the majority of overall specialist positions, this figure being aided by large female majorities in pediatrics, dermatology, and internal medicine. However, when it comes to surgery, women are only around 13% of practicing surgeons. General surgery and orthopedics are highly male-dominated, with women making up less than 10% of specialists, while pediatric surgery and plastic surgery contain the highest density of female surgeons in Poland, with men still in a majority. Poland doesn't yet face the issue of the ethnic makeup of hospital staff. The former UK minister and leading conservative politician Michael Heseltine surprised some by giving a speech at Oxford University praising the contribution of immigration to Britain, in particular in healthcare. He said that hospitals in the UK would come to a standstill without staff from second or third generation immigrant families. As was extremely obvious when I spent time a couple of years ago in a London hospital taking care of my mum, there is a clear ethnic hierarchy in hospitals there. Around half the doctors are white, with Indian doctors coming second, with around 15 to 20% of doctors. At the consultant level, corresponding to the Polish specialist doctors, the dominance of white and Indian staff is even greater. As you pass to nurses and then orderly staff, there are more and more of other ethnic groups represented. Another way in which women are more empowered in Polish hospitals may be partly accidental. In the UK, hospital information flow is strictly controlled by policy. Who can share medical information and when? This is extremely frustrating for patients and stands in stark contrast with Poland's relaxed communication culture. In Poland, especially if you are friendly and chatty, with e.g. the man or woman doing your echocardiogram, quite a difficult specialization, they will gladly divulge an initial assessment, even though that's supposed to be left to the cardiologist. Nurses and more junior specialists in the UK seem disempowered by the fact that they basically can't talk about health to patients, except to inform them when the consultant is possibly coming. In the case of my mum, this power gap was widened by one particular consultant who finally came to see our ward after two or three cancellations. He not only gave the updates, but decided to correct supposed nursing errors in front of everyone. He began his review of the earlier treatments in a loud lecturer's voice. "Now I'm going to educate you." My mum responded, also perfectly audibly, "He must be popular at home."
1: What's up?
2: What's up?
3: What's up?
4: What's up?
5: What's up?
6: 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I'm Sławek Szewc. 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
1: What's up?
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3: What's up?
5: What's up?
6: What's up?
7: You're tuned to Warsaw. Welcome to Europe East, a look at life and events in this part of the continent. I'm Agnieszka Bielawska. Poland's Prime Minister was in Ukraine over the past weekend to attend the new regional cooperation format, dubbed the Carpathian Eight, initiated by President Volodymyr Zelensky. It aims at strengthening ties between countries of the region and the European Union. During bilateral talks with the Ukrainian President, Tusk discussed new Polish support packages for Ukraine, maintaining unity in efforts to end the war and strengthening anti-missile and anti-ballistic defense. Zelensky announced the initiative at a meeting of national leaders from the Carpathian region, Ukraine, Romania, Serbia, Poland, Slovakia, the Czech Republic, Austria and Hungary, as well as the European Union, hosted in the southwestern Ivano-Frankivsk.

of West. Today, for the first time here in Ukraine, in our part of the Carpathians, we hold a summit that brings together all the Carpathian states, regions and communities of our countries, Zelensky posted on the X platform. Poland's Prime Minister emphasized

0: here today to show our solidarity with Ukraine. It's in our common interest, because now it's clear, I hope that it's clear for all of us, that the Russian threat, the threat of their aggressive behavior, is a threat for all of us, not only for Ukraine. Today, Ukraine is fighting, but we have to be prepared for all possible scenarios.
1: Prime Minister Tusk also emphasized that the Carpathian format could help Ukraine on its path towards the European Union.
0: The Carpathian format can be very helpful for your path to European Union, and inter-regional cooperation is one of the best ways how to adopt European rules, principles, methods of cooperation. And as a determined supporter for European enlargement, I will treat really seriously this initiative.
1: Following the summit, President Volodymyr Zelensky and Donald Tusk held a bilateral meeting. The main topic was defense cooperation and Poland's possible participation in the European Anti-Ballistic Missile Coalition. The politicians also discussed new Polish support packages for Ukraine, maintaining unity in efforts to end the war. Donald Tusk confirmed that Poland had prepared new, quite substantial support packages for Ukraine.
0: I have informed Mr. President about details, and this is a very clear sign that when it comes to current situation, we are close friends, allies and partners. We have common threat, which is aggressive Russia, and I will be very consistent here. No one will change my opinion that Poland has to support Ukraine in its war against Russian aggression, and we will continue this support.
1: The Ukrainian president has said Poland will be a member of a European coalition dedicated to countering ballistic missiles threats and will partner with Ukraine. Zelensky stated that Ukraine is ready to share with Poland the technology and practical experience gained during years of full-scale war. This primarily concerns expertise in countering Russian missiles and drones. Speaking in Ukraine, Donald Tusk thanked his host for the announcement and said that failure to include Poland in the coalition's original launch in Paris in July was some sort of misunderstanding.
0: Now it's clear that Poland is also a part of this initiative, and I don't have to add anything. You know how important it is for Ukraine, for Poland, for Europe to have a more and more efficient anti-ballistic missile system.
1: Volodymyr Zelensky created the coalition of nine countries aimed at developing a joint European defense system. Against a backdrop of heightened diplomatic strain between Kyiv and Warsaw, Tusk said the coalition, also grouping France, the United Kingdom, Germany, Italy, Spain, the Netherlands, Norway, Denmark and Sweden, is of an industrial nature, and Poland's defense sector firms are analyzing their possibilities. Warsaw's stance on continuing support for Ukraine is also set out in an official Polish-Ukrainian document. Speaking alongside Tusk, Zelensky said that the new missile coalition would bring Poland and Ukraine even closer to each other and provide benefits to both countries. The talks in Ukraine took place against the backdrop of sharp deterioration in the security situation along Ukraine's western borders. Last week, Donald Tusk told the lower house of Polish parliament that according to Polish intelligence services, Russia may be carrying out hybrid drone and missile strikes against countries that support Ukraine, particularly Poland. Against this backdrop, the development of a joint missile defense system is becoming, for Warsaw, not only a matter of assisting Ukraine, but also part of the defense of its own territory. The Czech government has approved an amendment to the addictive substances law that aims to curb kratom use among young people and crack down on illegal sales. Dubbed Lex Kratom, the bill would raise the minimum age for buying kratom from 18 to 21 and ban its sale through e-shops. More from Daniela Lazarova from Radio Prague.
2: Kratom is a psychomodulatory herbal substance made from the leaves of a Southeast Asian tree that interact with the brain to alter mood and energy levels. Its popularity among teenagers has seen a steep rise in recent years, accompanied by a rise in cases of severe

0: poisonings and physical collapses linked to Kratom. Earlier measures to limit its accessibility to minors proved ineffective, and the government is now taking comprehensive action with a law that will reduce the purchasing age, ban online sales, and crack down on illegal sales. The legislation was prepared jointly by the Health and Finance Ministries and is a combination of restrictions and higher taxes. Finance Minister Alena Shilerova said the government wants the law to come into force as of 2027.
1: Tento zákon musí znamenat konec.
2: This law aims to push Kratom out of the grey zone. As much as 500 tons of Kratom are sold on the Czech market each year. What is worse, much of it is sold outside the legal market, with all the health risks this involves and without proper taxation. I want to say loud and clear, this government is declaring war on all illegal sellers.
1: Všem nelegálním prodejcům vyhlašuje válku.
0: Health Minister Adam Vojtěch stressed that the restrictive measures are being taken in order to protect public health, particularly that of children, adolescents and young adults.
3: Navyšujeme věkovou hranici pro legální nabývání.
2: We are raising the minimum age for the legal purchase and use of psychomodulatory substances from 18 to 21. We are also tightening the rules for specialized shops, including product labeling, hygiene requirements and checks on the origin of products. We are also banning sales through e-shops. Kratom sales will only be possible in brick and mortar shops, so that we can better target inspections and make sure that Kratom reaches only those who are legally entitled to buy it, rather than ending up in the hands of children and adolescents.
0: Under the proposal, municipalities could ban licensed shops from operating on their territory. The annual fee for a shop selling such products is to rise from 20,000 to 30,000 crowns. Hand in hand with that, the government has moved to tax Kratom sales more heavily. Finance Minister Alena Šilerová said the principle was simple. The greater the risk, the higher the tax rate.
1: U běžného kratomu s nižší koncentrací aktivních látek bude sazba.
2: For ordinary kratom with a lower concentration of active substances, the rate will be 2 crowns per gram. For concentrated products, the rate will be 10 crowns per gram. For illegal kratom, the rate will be 20 crowns per gram. That is the tax that anyone who wants to put kratom on the Czech market without the proper tax stamp will have to pay the state. The tax stamp will help us monitor the collection of excise duty while also protecting consumers.
0: The finance minister also announced a hike in the VAT rate, which will rise from 12 to 21%, arguing that it makes no sense for any addictive substance to be taxed at a preferential rate in the same way as basic foodstuffs. The state budget is expected to receive an additional 400 million crowns a year from VAT and 800 million crowns from excise duty on Kratom. But the minister said the main aim of the proposed amendment is not to raise more money for state coffers, but to protect people's health. Some experts have criticized the ban on e-sales, arguing that it will backfire and only boost Kratom sales on the black market. The government says it is ready to counter that. The powers of customs officers and public health authorities will be strengthened, and fines for breaking the rules will rise to as much as 20 million crowns. The police have reportedly also acquired sniffer dogs specially trained to detect Kratom and 8 mobile laboratories that can analyze illegal substances directly on site.
4: That was a report by Daniela Lazarova from Radio Prague. Extreme heat is becoming an economic challenge for Slovak businesses, affecting productivity, revenues and the everyday operation of companies. More from Patricia Polakovičova from Radio Slovakia International.
5: For businesses, increasingly hot summers are no longer simply a question of uncomfortable working conditions. High temperatures can slow down employees, put additional pressure on machinery and infrastructure, disrupt production, and ultimately reduce revenues and profits. According to research by the National Bank of Slovakia, some of the most exposed sectors include agriculture, construction,

0: manufacturing, and transport, industries that together account for a significant part of the Slovak economy. So, looking back at the summer of 2026, how significant was the impact of the heat on Slovak companies, and how prepared are they for similar conditions in the future? To find out, I spoke to...
1: My name is Vladimir Trochenko. I'm senior economist at National Bank of Slovakia, and I am working on environmental economics, in particular climate change.
0: Looking back at the summer of 2026, how significant was the impact of high temperatures and heat waves on Slovak businesses and economy in general as a whole?
1: Summer 2026 indeed was very hot and breaking previous year's temperature records. For instance, we know Hurbanova, Kamenica, and Nadhrono, some of the days exceed 41 degrees Celsius, which is breaking previous records. What we actually do in our work, we are trying to analyze how high temperature affect firms in Slovakia. And our statistical models predicts that firms' revenue falls between 2.7-9.8%. We can say on average 6.3%.
0: And which sectors of the Slovak economy were most affected by these temperatures and the heat? And where was the impact most visible? So we heard even from the government that the agriculture sector was the most affected from the drought, but was there anything else in particular?
1: Indeed, it's right now quite hard to respond to this question since we don't have particular data for this sector since the fiscal year is not over yet. But based on data from previous years, those sectors are so called heat-sensitive ones that are exposed to temperature most. And these are agriculture, as you mentioned, construction, energy and mining, and transportation and logistics.
0: Based on the data you have so far, how were Slovak companies adapting their working conditions to periods of extreme heat? And were these measures sufficient to limit the economic impact?
1: What you mentioned right now, relevant from the labor code regulation perspective, what we do and what we study is a financial instruments, and we consider several financial instruments as a potential coping strategies. Those are cash reserves, bank borrowings, and investment. Surprisingly, companies make little use of those instruments. Instead, most firms respond by cutting costs.
0: And apart from the productivity, what other costs did companies face because of the hot weather, for example, the high energy consumption or changes in working conditions or disruptions to production?
1: Extra costs might include faster depreciation of infrastructure, equipment, and trucks, sickness of employees, disruption of supply chain as well.
0: And after the experience of the summer 2026, are Slovak companies becoming better prepared for increasingly frequent heat waves, and what measures will be necessary to reduce their economic impact in the future, you think?
1: This is a very important question. We hope that more and more companies start implementing adaptation and mitigation measures, such as investing in heat resilient production process and green technologies, for example. Investing in adaptation today is likely to be far less costly than allowing firm to absorb growing productivity losses in the future.
2: That was a report by Patricia Polakovičová from Radio Slovakia International. A national sports federation in Romania is established through the Association of Sports Clubs and County Associations dedicated to a specific sport with the express approval of the National Agency for Sport. The sport in question must be officially recognized in Romania and must be unique in nature, meaning that only one national sports federation may be formed for any single sport. Lacrimira Simon from Radio Romania International has the details.
3: You may not be aware, but surfers in Romania are quite close to establishing a surf federation. Tiberiu Balica, founder of Romania's first surf school, spoke to us about the local surfing community and the first surf lessons offered by their school, which began in 2013. The community is growing. There aren't endless queues for the waves, nor are conditions in Romania consistent. You cannot rely on the surf. Good surfing conditions on the Black Sea appear somewhat randomly. Believe it or not, the Romanian surf community actually started in a wave pool. one that originally

0: just had settings for recreational splashing. You don't need massive power in the water to learn to surf. You just need something, a wave or a swell, to carry you while you learn to catch it on a board. It can happen on a river or a lake, but a controlled environment, like an artificial pool at a water park, made it very easy to run the course. That's essentially where surfing started. At one point, we could no longer continue the classes there, but fortunately, conditions at the Black Sea improved enough, said Tiberiu Balica. We learned from Tiberiu Balica where the best spot for surfing in Romania is.
1: Cel mai bine la plaja Neversea, la plaja Modern,
0: It's
1: plaja
0: best at Modern Beach, the beach next to Tomis Port, both in Constanța. There, the layout of the breakwaters and sandbars is ideal. The configuration and orientation of the breakwaters effectively filter the incoming energy, removing the noise or chop. Only the waves suitable for surfing make it into the bay at Modern. Out at sea, there is a mix of wave types. Various waves crash against the breakwater, and only those with enough energy reach the sandbars, which shape them into surfable waves. Those are the ones we ride. There aren't many spots along the coast. Under certain conditions, locations further south, towards the resorts of Doi Mai, Vama Veche, or Eforie, can be good too. But they are very particular about the direction the energy or the storm is coming from, Tiberiu Balica explained. He encouraged us to join the ranks of those who practice the sport.
1: Poate să facă surf oricine, nu e nevoie de valuri
0: Anyone
1: foarte
0: can
1: mari
0: surf. You
1: sau
0: don't
1: foarte
0: need huge waves or deep water. You can even learn in shallow water. You don't even need to know how to swim. All it takes is the courage to make the decision and try something new. If you can't swim, overcoming that fear requires a lot of courage, and we help people get past that. It's therapeutic beyond the physical benefits. It has many mental and psychological effects that help people, said Tiberiu Balica. And surprisingly, even though we may think of surf as a seasonal sport, we learned that it isn't the case. Tiberiu Balica is here with details.
1: se poate practica oricând. Diferența între iarnă și vară e
0: It can be
1: comoditatea,
0: practiced anytime. The difference between summer and winter is simply the level of comfort. Obviously, 95% of people come in the summer, but conditions are actually better in winter because the waves have more energy and are bigger. In other words, for someone who already knows how to surf, winter is better than summer. It's just harder and less comfortable. You definitely need different gear, and you need a lot of inner warmth, a hood, gloves, and surf booties, Tiberiu Balica went on to say. We also learned that a few more clubs need to be added to the list of 10 required to establish a federation. In the meantime, however, since it is September, surfers are waiting the big Black Sea storm for a new edition of the competition. Here is Tiberiu Balica. We are trying to develop this sport on a professional level as well within our community. We are discussing the creation of a Romanian Surf Federation. We, at the Surf Academy, have also been organizing a competition that brings the entire community together for 6 years now. This is the sixth edition. Every September, we hold a contest that gathers all the practitioners across various skill categories. It centers on the first major storm of September. There is a fisherman's word for it, the September big swell. It isn't a fixed term, though, because we don't know exactly when the storm will arrive. We know there will definitely be a big storm in September, but we don't know the date. Sometimes it has happened early in the month, other times towards the end, said Tiberiu Balica.
2: And that report by Lacrimiera Simon brought us to the end of this edition of Europe East from Agnieszka Wielawska. Thanks for joining me.

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0: Hi, this is News from Poland, coming to you from Warsaw. It's Thursday, September the 24th. I'm Agnieszka Łaszczuk, welcoming you to this broadcast from the English Service, starting with our current affairs section. In today's edition of our show, two Polish leaders addressed the UN on security and the country's growing global role.
1: Russia is escalating because Russia's leadership is panicking. After more than 4 years of a senseless colonial war, Vladimir Putin has achieved nothing. At any moment, Putin might try to provoke a NATO country and spread the war further.
0: A U.S. base in Poland talks intensifies. Washington postpones a defense meeting.
2: The mission I have assigned to my deputies concerns matters related to transfers and cooperation within the defense industry, specifically timely procurement and deliveries. The second area of focus is the establishment of U.S. bases in Poland, as well as military and training cooperation.
0: That and more later in our magazine, but first, a look at some Polish related news developments. One dead, four hurt after a knife attack at an abbey in southeastern Poland. Poland and Belarus hold first high-level talks in a decade. France gives Poland previously unknown World War II photos. One person, a priest, has been killed and four others injured in a knife attack at a Benedictine abbey in Jarosław in southeastern Poland. The suspect is a 31-year-old Ukrainian citizen. Polish Interior Ministry spokeswoman Karolina Gałecka.
3: Unfortunately,
0: as a result of this attack, five people were injured and were immediately taken to hospitals. Unfortunately, one person died as a result of the injuries sustained. Four people are in hospital. Two people have injuries that are not life-threatening. Two people underwent immediate surgery. The perpetrator was arrested by the police. Proceedings are also being carried out under the supervision of the prosecutor's office in Jarosław. The circumstances of the attack are being investigated. Prime Minister Donald Tusk confirmed that the suspect was in police custody and was being questioned. He also wrote on X, "He will be punished with the full force of Polish law." Tusk also offered his condolences to the relatives of the victims. Jarosław has declared mourning until the end of the week, and all events in the town have been cancelled. Witnesses have been offered psychological support. Ukraine's embassy in Poland has also strongly condemned the attack. It said violence and attacks against people cannot be justified and called for the circumstances of the tragedy to be thoroughly and objectively investigated. Poland and Bulgaria have pledged to

0: deepen economic and security cooperation, as the two countries' prime ministers met in Warsaw. Prime Minister Roman Radev is the first Bulgarian head of government to visit the Polish capital in 15 years. Prime Minister Donald Tusk said Poland wants closer cooperation with Bulgaria in a number of areas, including defense. We're talking about cooperation in the defense industry, of course. This is a priority above all for Poland today, but generally all spending related to security, which also means industry, science, innovation and technology. This is something in which Poland will be very active. We're allocating enormous funds to this, and we see a lot of space for shared interests. We would very much like to intensify our cooperation with Bulgaria. Tusk added that Poland would follow Bulgaria's example and establish a Polish-Bulgarian Cooperation Day, subject to a decision by Poland's parliament. Roman Radev said the two countries agree on the need to import American gas and invest in nuclear energy. He also called for closer cooperation in defense. We're carrying out joint projects such as the F-16 program, and we very much hope for the possibility of exchanging experience with Poland in the technical maintenance of the aircraft and in pilot training. We must deepen the exchange of intelligence information in case of any potential new crises, the Bulgarian Prime Minister said. Polish Foreign Minister Radosław Sikorski has met his Belarusian counterpart, Maxim Rezenkov, in New York. It is the first talks at such a high level between Poland and Belarus since 2016. The discussions focused on the situation on the Polish-Belarusian border and regional security, Sikorski explained. Polish Senator Wojciech Skurkiewicz of the opposition Law and Justice Peace Party welcomed the diplomatic contacts with Belarus. Every signal that is a positive signal and that makes it possible to take any steps at the diplomatic level with Belarus is absolutely positive. Well, if that weren't the case, the administration of Donald Trump wouldn't be holding even those behind-the-scenes talks, which undoubtedly contributed to many prominent activists being released. Sikorski described his meeting with the Belarusian foreign minister as a first introductory one. He also announced the opening of a new embassy building in Minsk. France has given Poland access to previously unknown photographs from the Second World War. The agreement was signed in Warsaw by the Witold Pilecki Institute, the Warsaw Rising Museum, and France's Military Audiovisual Archive. The photographs document the September 1939 campaign, occupied Poland and areas that are now part of Ukraine and Belarus. The two Polish institutions will now jointly analyze and describe the material before making it available to researchers. An exhibition is also planned at the Warsaw Rising Museum. Officials say the agreement opens access to large resources held by the French archive and begins cooperation focused on research into Polish history. And just a quick reminder that you're tuned to Polish Radio and this is our weekday current affairs magazine. I'm Agnieszka Łaszczuk, your host in Warsaw. Poland made a double appearance on the international stage on Wednesday, with two senior officials addressing the United Nations, highlighting Poland's security concerns as a neighbor of Russia and its growing role in the global economy. More details from Michał Owczarek.
1: Speaking at the UN General Assembly on Wednesday, Polish President Karol Nawrocki accused Russia of displaying the same imperial arrogance that in the past led to the suffering and tragedies of two world wars and called for a firm response to Russian aggression. He said Russia was now destabilizing Europe through hybrid operations and acts of sabotage. Nawrocki said Russia was guided by an imperial and neocolonial vision of the world and was seeking to impose its will on other countries, challenging the right of every nation to determine its own future. Poland does not seek conflict with Moscow, he stressed. As a representative of a country that borders Russia, I want to make one thing clear. We are not seeking confrontation. We are strengthening our alliances, building up our military capabilities.

0: abilities and modernizing our armed forces, not to wage war, but to prevent it. Our aim is deterrence and defense, the defense of two values that also lie at the heart of the United Nations Charter, freedom and sovereignty. During his visit to New York, the Polish president also held talks with world leaders, including discussions on regional security and closer defense cooperation with Washington as part of a proposed permanent U.S. Army base in Poland. Speaking on Wednesday, Nawrocki also used his UN address to promote Poland's aspirations for a permanent role in the G20 group of major economies, saying the country could contribute its experience of its economic transition. He argued that expanding the group's representation could benefit Central Europe. It's about time the voice of Central Europe, which has been absent from this forum until now, was heard at the G20 as well. This is a region that is developing rapidly and has a somewhat different perspective and set of experiences from its Western partners. Poland will speak for this region as a country that understands both the challenges of development and the importance of stable rules for the global economy. Nawrocki thanked US President Donald Trump for inviting Poland to participate in this year's G20 activities under the US presidency. He said Poland was taking part in preparations for the group's December summit in Miami. Speaking earlier on Wednesday during a UN Security Council debate, Poland's Foreign Minister Radosław Sikorski referred to recent Russian attacks near the Polish-Ukrainian border and suspected acts of sabotage, saying Russia was escalating because President Vladimir Putin had failed to achieve his objectives in his invasion of Ukraine.
1: Russia is escalating because Russia's leadership is panicking. After more than 4 years of a senseless colonial war, Vladimir Putin has achieved nothing. He's running out of troops and resources and needs a pretext to mobilize. At any moment, Putin might try to provoke a NATO country and spread the war further. To the representatives of the Russian Federation, I have this to say. You have been trying to conquer Donbas for over 12 years and Kyiv for over 4. You have been stopped by heroic Ukraine, a country with 1/10 of Russia's GDP.
0: Polish top diplomat told Russia at the UN that it could not win in Ukraine, directly addressing his Russian counterpart, Sergei Lavrov, who had already left the chamber, and telling him to pass on a message to Vladimir Putin.
1: You can still kill a lot of people, but you cannot win. You can stop this imperial war of choice at any time. Don't endanger Europe and the world any further. Stop destroying Russia's future. Sergei, I know you're listening. Tell your boss, enough is enough.
0: Before the debate, over 50 countries, including the European Union, issued a joint statement condemning Russia and its attacks on other countries. The United States did not join the statement. Reporting for News from Poland, I'm Michał Owczarek.
2: 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Still to come, suspicious fire at a Starlink ground station in central Poland.
3: There are strong indications that this is a next phase element of the hybrid war waged by Russia.
2: Also later in our magazine, Fatherland is the third Pawlikowski feature to enter the Oscar race as Poland's candidate.
4: I believe we have made an outstanding film and the Oscars will not change that. The film won't be better without an Oscar, nor worse without it. Of course, it's wonderful to win an Oscar.
2: First, though, Poland's push for a permanent U.S. military presence is entering a crucial phase, with Washington and Warsaw discussing possible locations, defense industry cooperation, and the future deployment of American

0: troops, even as a planned meeting between the two countries' defense chiefs has been postponed. Ada Janiszewska has the details.
1: U.S. President Donald Trump said on September 17th that major progress has been made toward establishing a permanent U.S. Army base in Poland and suggested that a location could be announced soon. Trump also praised his relationship with Polish President Karol Nawrocki, who has repeatedly raised the issue in talks with the U.S. president. The statement marked one of the strongest public signals yet that the long-running discussions could be moving toward a concrete decision. But just days later, a key meeting in Washington was put on hold. Polish Defense Minister and Deputy Prime Minister Władysław Kosiniak-Kamysz had been scheduled to meet U.S. Defense Secretary Pete Hegseth in Washington on September 23rd. The meeting was postponed at a request of the American side. Poland's defense minister said the change followed the recent meeting of NATO military chiefs in Copenhagen and the need for additional consultations and new documents concerning alliance security. A new date has not yet been announced, but Polish officials have stressed that the talks themselves have not stopped. As Władysław Kosiniak-Kamysz announced on Wednesday, two deputy defense ministers, Magdalena Sapkowiak-Czarnecka and Paweł Zalewski, remain involved in discussions with American officials in Washington.
2: The mission I have assigned to my deputies concerns matters related to transfers and cooperation within the defense industry, specifically timely procurement and deliveries. The second area of focus is the establishment of U.S. bases in Poland, as well as military and training cooperation. American delegation has already inspected potential sites. A U.S. delegation visited Poland earlier this month to examine possible locations for a permanent American military presence. Polish officials have previously said that American representatives were particularly interested in western parts of the country. The issue of U.S. bases in Poland was also addressed by President Karol Nawrocki, who is currently in New York attending the United Nations General Assembly. I am doing everything I can, and I hope the Ministry of National Defense will not let us down here, that the meeting with Secretary Pete Hegseth will take place, and that the door to a permanent U.S. military presence in Poland, which we opened together with President Trump, will be used. The president has fulfilled his task. Now it is time for the government to take swift action, presidential spokesman Rafał Leśkiewicz said, referring to consultations with the U.S. side on establishing a permanent U.S. Army base in Poland. Sources close to the president indicated that a meeting between Nawrocki and Trump on the sidelines of the U.N. General Assembly could not be ruled out. Leśkiewicz noted that President Karol Nawrocki had discussed the permanent presence of U.S. troops in Poland with President Trump on several locations. Discussions regarding the establishment of a permanent U.S. base in Poland have, from President Nawrocki's perspective, concluded at this stage. The president strongly supports this process, and we are keen for the Ministry of National Defense's talks to proceed smoothly and swiftly so that concrete operational steps toward establishing these bases can begin, as this will not be a short process. The decision to establish a permanent U.S. military base in Poland has already been made, as evidenced by the ongoing search for a suitable location. Deputy Senate Speaker Maciej Żywno told Polish Radio. The Poland 2050 politician added that the postponement of a meeting involving Deputy Prime Minister Władysław Kosiniak-Kamysz should not be taken as a sign that the base's opening has been delayed. Both Władysław Kosiniak-Kamysz, who clearly stated that rescheduling the meeting does not amount to canceling it, and President Karol Nawrocki acknowledged that the change is technical in nature rather than political. Let us stick to this and avoid looking for additional tension. Lower Silesia and Greater Poland are among the regions being considered for the construction of a permanent U.S. military base. Experts say the allies are weighing a range of factors. Jacek Tarociński of the Center for Eastern Studies says specialists are also assessing the range of Russian missiles when evaluating potential locations. The Americans in particular emphasized that these locations are beyond the reach of Russian strike systems. Another important consideration is their strong road and rail connections to Germany, given that most U.S. logistics infrastructure is located west of Frankfurt am Main.
3: Większość amerykańskiej logistyki znajduje się na zachód od Frankfurt nad Medem.
1: Until the two sides formally announced a decision, the proposed American base in Poland remains, despite the increasingly strong political signals, a project still under negotiation. For News from Poland, I'm Ada Janiszewska.

0: You're listening to news from Poland coming your way from Warsaw. An investigation will determine whether Wednesday's suspicious fire at a Starlink ground station in central Poland was an accident or an act of sabotage. The hub in question provides connectivity for the entire region, including Ukraine. Polish officials say there are strong indications it was a deliberate attempt to disrupt its operation, and Marcin Matuszewski has the story.
1: A suspicious fire broke out on Wednesday evening at a regionally important Starlink ground-based satellite communications station 50 kilometers south of Warsaw. Three fire crews were immediately dispatched to the scene. Upon arrival, firefighters saw that the casing of a power supply box was on fire and immediately took action to extinguish it. Subsequently, they secured the scene using fire vehicles and illuminated the operational area for the authorities.
2: Przy pomocy pojazdów pożarniczych i oświetlenie terenu działań.
1: Spokesman for the local Grójec County Fire Service Junior Captain Michał Maroszek told Polish Radio. The Starlink hub, part of which went aflame, is highly important as it provides the services connectivity for the entire region, including parts of Ukraine. Due to this, Poland's Internal Security Agency and Central Investigation Bureau have been involved, and it will be soon determined whether the fire was an accident or an act of sabotage. An assessment of the incident's impact is also currently underway. Starlink is a global satellite internet provider, and a fire at this single station would certainly not have caused massive disruptions. Nevertheless, the matter is being thoroughly investigated, and we shall be able to provide more information soon. Said Poland's Special Services Minister Coordinator Tomasz Siemoniak, speaking for Polish Radio. His spokesman, Jacek Dobrzyński, appealed to the public to remain level-headed when consuming news of the incident appearing in the Polish infosphere. I would like to point out that disinformation always surfaces in situations like this, because it is well known that Russian services attempt to destabilize our society by sowing fear and anxiety and inciting internal conflicts. Therefore, please be prepared for the possibility of related fake news appearing and await official statements from the authorities. Poland's Digital Affairs Minister and Deputy Prime Minister Krzysztof Gawkowski told Polish Radio that while it cannot be stated with complete certainty that Russia stands behind this incident, its characteristics fit perfectly into Moscow's strategy. There are strong indications that this is a next phase element of the hybrid war waged by Russia. It is evident that it was a deliberate attempt to disable the Starlink base station's operations, thereby compromising internet access for various institutions, including parts of the Ukrainian armed forces. However, everything is up and running again today. The Digital Affairs Minister said, as he added, such is the new Russian doctrine, focusing on destabilizing attacks designed to cut the internet access, stop the water in taps, cause blackouts and cooking gas supply issues, or disable ATMs. Minister Gawkowski concluded by noting that for many months now Polish services have been working around the clock to thwart and limit such Kremlin-born activities. Security expert Igor Protasowicki, PhD, explained on Polish radio that such incidents are difficult to prevent, as elements of civilian or dual-use critical infrastructure are often located in open areas rather than within specialized protected facilities. In such cases, protection is provided by measures like fencing and surveillance. These means are imperfect though, and sometimes, as with railway tracks, comprehensive monitoring with a full coverage is virtually impossible. For News from Poland, Marcin Matuszewski.
0: And last but not least, over to culture, fatherland in Polish ojczyzna.

0: Directed and co-written by Paweł Pawlikowski, has been selected by the Polish Oscar Selection Committee as its official submission for Best International Feature Film at the Academy Awards. More from Agnieszka Bielawska.
1: Ich will nach Hause, Papa.
2: Wo ist das?
3: Set in 1949, Fatherland explores the relationship between German writer and Nobel laureate Thomas Mann and his daughter, and is the third Pawlikowski feature to enter the Oscar race as Poland's candidate. The decision was made last Friday by a 9-member selection committee chaired by producer Jan Naszewski. We have selected a film which is a complete work of art, telling a universal story, but at the same time being very up-to-date, recognizing the creative contribution of the talented Polish artists who, alongside the director, shaped the film, and believing it to be a significant voice for Polish cinema within the European intellectual discourse, the committee unanimously selected Paweł Pawlikowski's Fatherland as the film with the best chance in the race for the Oscar. The Oscar selection comes after Pawlikowski won the Best Director award at the Cannes Film Festival earlier this year for Fatherland, sharing the prize with Spanish filmmakers Javier Calvo and Javier Ambrosi, directors of La Bola Negra. Fatherland is Pawlikowski's first feature film since Cold War, which also earned him a Best Director award at Cannes in 2018. Following the decision of the committee, Ewa Pruszyńska, the film producer, could not hide her emotions. The emotions are intense. Just because this is the third time around doesn't mean the excitement is any less. I'm very happy, though that does not mean I'm changing my attitude towards the Oscars. I believe we have made an outstanding film, and the Oscars will not change that. The film won't be better without an Oscar, nor worse without it. Of course, it's wonderful to win an Oscar because filmmakers have agreed that it is the most important film award. The film focuses on the relationship between Nobel Prize-winning writer Thomas Mann, played by Hans Zichler, and his daughter Rika, starring Sandra Hüller, actress, writer and rally driver. In the summer of 1949, at the height of the Cold War, father and daughter embark on a challenging and emotional road trip in a black Buick, taking them across a Germany in ruins, from US-dominated Frankfurt to Soviet-controlled Weimar. Returning home after 16 years of exile in the United States, Mann has to face not only a divided fatherland, but also a deep fracture within his own family. Actress Joanna Kulik, who starred in Pawlikowski's Cold War and in Fatherland plays a German singer, says it was a great joy to be part of yet another Pawlikowski's work of art. Our friendship began several years ago. It's been a long journey. He invited me to audition for Ida, though he said my features weren't Semitic enough. But he needed me to sing 7 songs, so I did. Later, he wrote Cold War for me, where I played the lead role. Now he called me because he needs songs in German. He wants that kind of bright note in the film, so I am happy to be that bright note and to round out the trilogy. I'm rooting hard for the film and I'm thrilled to be part of it. Pawlikowski's Ida garnered 70 international awards, including 5 European Film Awards and Best Foreign Language Film at the 87th Academy Awards. He won the Best Director Prize at Cannes in 2018 for Cold War, with the film going on to receive a further 52 wins and 126 nominations, including for Best Foreign Language Film, Best Director and Best Cinematography at the 91st Academy Awards. The film is a Polish, German, Italian and French co-production. In Fatherland, Pawlikowski reunites with her longtime filmmaking team, which includes the Academy Award-nominated cinematographer Łukasz Żal, costume designer Aleksandra Staszko, and production designers Katarzyna Sobańska and Marcel Sławiński. In January next year, the full list of nominees will be made public, while the 99th Academy Awards are scheduled to take

0: place in Los Angeles on March the 14th, 2027. For news from Poland, I'm Agnieszka Bielawska.
1: Let's keep our fingers crossed for Pawlikowski, and that report has brought us to the end of this Thursday edition of our News from Poland Current Affairs magazine. But do stay with us for more. 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I'm Agnieszka Łaszczuk. Take care, and as always, stay tuned.

Hello and welcome to Balance, a program to bring you the two sides of the coin in business and the economy here in Poland. This is a show where money talks, hosted by me, Danuta Isler. In this edition, the Gdynia Polish Film Festival, taking place this week and promoting Polish cinema, is one of the oldest film events in Europe. It serves as the primary meeting place for producers, directors, actors, casting directors, and international guests. It is also an opportunity for an open dialogue between the film industry and the audience, those involved in the film world. Hence, a regular feature in the program of the festival is Gdynia Industry Meeting, dedicated professional section and series of panels, masterclasses and networking events for the Polish film industry. The industry, which in 2026 has been driven heavily by big event films and major intellectual properties, alongside a competitive clash between high-budget theatrical releases and streaming adaptations. It has also been experiencing a structural shift towards international co-productions and stronger European partnerships, backed by the Polish Film Institute, operational updates and strategic analysis. Over the past 7 months, 29 million people have visited cinemas in Poland, which is comparable to the same period last year. Cinemas recorded the highest attendance in the first month of the summer holidays.

0: Joanna Łapińska, artistic director of Polish Film Festival in Gdynia.
1: This is the festival that is happening for the 51st edition, a showcase of the best that Polish cinema has to offer, happening in Gdynia, which has just been recognized by UNESCO as a city of modernism.
0: This year, especially having the centenary of Gdynia, which is a beautiful birthday we're going to celebrate this year at our festival. So you will discover all these faces of the city during the presentations, films we will present, but also talks around film, because we absolutely want to catch the soul of the city.
1: One of the events on the agenda is also discussion about the film industry generally.
0: Oh yeah, yeah.
1: Generally held. And from what we heard here at the press conference from Polish Filmmakers Association chief, that the Polish cinema
0: is facing some difficulties.
1: Yeah.
0: Like the whole world faces right now, starting with the lack of audience in the cinemas.
1: So it's not that we don't watch Polish movies, we just don't watch them in cinemas.
0: In the cinemas, that's
1: so
0: right.
1: You're talking streaming and all those platforms.
0: Absolutely,
1: and
0: absolutely. These films are watched differently, but still cinema window is important, so we should absolutely try to get it back.
1: It's probably difficult.
0: It is difficult, and it's been discussed not only in Poland, but

0: internationally different markets for many years already. So it's as I'm saying, this is a general problem. Same as for the financing of Polish cinema. So we have less and less money.
1: There's probably never enough for culture, right?
0: That's, of course, you're right. But then making a movie is more and more expensive. So it's, you know, it's getting even more difficult. So you absolutely have to discuss it right now.
1: And who goes to watch Polish films? Are those young Poles or young people, middle age? Seniors?
0: Actually, all of them, but what's absolutely caught by our guests from abroad, they are always surprised with how many young people we have in our audience.
1: So 2026, Polish film industry is doing well?
0: It's doing okay, but still thinking about the future, being a little afraid, and this is what we should absolutely address at the festival.
1: Thank you very much.
0: Thank you so much.

0: My name is Robert Piaskowski. I'm the director of the National Center of Culture Poland, major national state agency for culture. We support different institutions on the regional level, on the local level, especially libraries or communities, cultural centers. So we redistribute, reinvest public money spending for culture, for social ties through culture, promoting inclusion, accessibility, cultural education. So whatever is connected with community through culture, thanks to culture. So it's a rather great network of different institutions, 9,000 bodies every year we support. We are in touch. Different program research analyzes, but also capacity building.
1: Polish Film 2026 is doing well, as an industry, as...
0: Of course, according to some of the research, the numbers are shrinking. Numbers of people visiting cinemas for Polish movies. So that's a huge challenge for institutions. They are dedicated to the promotion, distribution and dissemination of Polish cinema within Poland. But of course, it's a general global trend. We experience movies, we consume audiovisual content, serials, games, differently.
1: Streaming on the phone,
0: and
1: anywhere.
0: Alone. And this is, of course, big shame. We are in the historic Cinema of Illusion
1: here in Warsaw.
0: Mm-hmm. It's a legendary cinema where many great Polish movies premiere. This is a community place. We know that cinema is not only a place to watch the movies, but this is the place where new canon of Polish culture is also presented, and this is also places to build communities around. That's why it is very important that cinemas create coffees, bars, educational programs, different arts around. And of course, the participation in culture has dramatically changed in Poland. We recently presented research on participation in culture. This is a great research of National Center of Culture team led by Professor Marek Krajewski, who proved that we've never experienced and participated so much in culture in general, but mostly we consume culture alone, in solitude, in podcasts, serials, listening to the music, watching, scrolling social media. So it's also participation in culture, so we all need to change the definition of culture as well. However, only 10% of our society is frequently profiting on the offer of cultural institutions, including cinemas. On the top, there are museums, of course, and libraries. Is it sad news? I don't think so, because we see everywhere full houses, full theaters, concert halls, full. But the challenge for institutions and also for film industry is also to change a little bit the purpose. This is not about creating only new events, new programs, new shows. This is also about gluing society, about conversation on this, about exchanging points of view, about community building. That's the major challenge duty, because the institutions of culture are the only place right now where we can be safe from the political pressure, from any interventions. There are places of artistic freedom, but also the place is important for neighborhoods, for local communities.

0: It is for Polish identity as well, but also for the inclusion of new Poles representing different cultures. 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
1: Robert Piaskowski, thank you very much.
0: Thank you so much.

I was talking to Joanna Łapińska, artistic director of the Gdynia Film Festival, as well as Robert Piaskowski, director of the National Center for Culture. That's all in this week's edition of Balance. I'm Danuta Essler. 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
3: You're tuned to Warsaw. You are listening to Focus, our cultural magazine. I'm Ada Janiszewska, welcoming you to the show. In today's episode, we turn our attention to the United States. A country of enormous possibilities, but also deep contradictions. A place that can be fascinating and inspiring, yet at the same time unsettling, overwhelming, and difficult to understand from the outside. Our guest is Alek Korab, a Polish writer and journalist who has lived in the United States for the past 12 years. He loves America, but he also sees the cracks in the American dream, the reality that often remains hidden behind Hollywood images, tourist attractions, and familiar clichés. His latest book, Chory Kraj, Sick Country, premiered in Poland on September 23rd, and Alek has come to Warsaw to talk about the book and the America he describes, isn't it? We are here to talk about your latest book called Sick Nation or Sick Country, which premiered on September 23rd here in Poland. And after 12 years in the U.S., how much of the American dream is still a dream to you?
4: For me, it's still an American dream. And I write about it that I consider myself lucky, a lucky person, because I came to America 12 years ago and I already had a contract. I was editor-in-chief of one of the biggest newspapers in the U.S. So I wasn't like the typical immigrant. I was a person who came there and with nice contract. And so for me, it's a beautiful American dream and I love America. But I'm writing about people who are born in the 1980s, who for them, the American dream is just a 50% to happen. It's basically a coin toss. And the younger people who were born in the late 90s or in early 2000s, for them, it's very difficult to live better than their parents. Because American dream, as we know, is promise that young people, young Americans will live better and they will be richer and more successful than their parents. And for young people, it's not possible anymore. For people who were born in the 1940s, for boomers, that was like 92%. 92% of boomers had guaranteed American dream.
3: Especially for Donald Trump, who you are mentioning at the beginning of your book, like the whole background of who his parent was, who his grandfather was, that was really interesting as an opener to the whole bigger picture of what America is today.
4: I'm very happy you noticed that, because I paint a picture, I give an example of two immigrants from Germany, from Bavaria, who came to U.S. in 19th century. And one was Heinz, whose son created the most famous ketchup in the world. And the second was grandfather of Donald J. Trump, of American president. They were cousins. And Heinz came first, and he worked in Pittsburgh as a worker. But his son was already successful. He already created company Heinz, who was making food

0: revolutionized food industry. And he was a hard businessman. He was very, very business oriented, and he was very tough for his opponents, for his rivals. But on the other side, he was able to create hospitals to give his workers healthcare that he didn't have to do. And so he was using his American dream. He realized his American dream, but also he was ready to share his wealth with his employees and with Americans. Where Donald Trump's grandfather, he made his money in America, he came back to Bavaria, and then he got kicked out. He was deported again because he didn't join the military. And America welcomed him twice. And I'm asking the question, would President Trump invited his own grandfather, the immigrant? I use this story to show the two versions of America that could be the best country and the worst country.
1: Because you are now not only an immigrant, because you also have an American passport. So what surprised you most about America once you stopped being just a visitor?
0: Healthcare, and especially lack of healthcare, and how difficult is the system, how complicated is the system, how expensive is the system. To write this book, to write a chapter about healthcare, I have to understand my own healthcare insurance, which was very difficult. And to explain the level of sophistication, or not even sophistication, of complication of the system, it took me many, many months to understand it and to explain it in more or less easy way for my readers. I give example, in America, in the US, we don't know how much we pay. We will pay for the doctor. Will we pay $30, $300, or $300,000? And very rarely, because someone can actually tell us before we go to the doctor how much this visit will cost. And this is just one of many problems that we have with healthcare. I think this is the biggest problem Americans have, the fear of bankruptcy because of the medical debt. It can happen. And I give example of professor from college who is actually teaching public healthcare to his students. And I called him, before he even asked him a question, he started telling me his story about how he got a medical bill that was $300,000, how he ended up in hospital, and he couldn't make his choices. It was a person who literally teaching students how to navigate the system.
1: So while working on the book, did you ever come across something that made you think, oh my gosh, no one in Poland is going to believe me?
0: Yes, very simple. The paid leave. I think it's a shock for Polish people and for Europeans in general that there's no such thing in the federal system, the federal law, that guarantees mothers a paid leave after giving birth. There's zero paid leave guarantee for mothers. There are 2 weeks unpaid leave that mothers can take. And I give examples of women who came back to work a week after giving birth. And I myself had a situation in my newsroom, in my newspaper, that I had an editor who came to office 2 weeks after giving birth. And I was absolutely shocked. And she told me, I cannot afford to be a mother and have no paycheck, you know. So she had to come back. And the logistic of organizing childcare for newborn baby is just a nightmare. And I think every mother and every parent can relate to that, can imagine how difficult it is.
1: Can we say that America is still a country for rich people?
0: Absolutely. And for example, right now, the Wall Street and all the stock markets, they're booming. They're fantastic. And America's fantastic place for rich people. But it's also a sign of K-shaped economy, as economists call it, where one X of the K letter of the X is going up. And this is the stock market. In America, it means that 5% of people live better and better and better. These are millionaires who become multimillionaires, multimillionaires who become billionaires, and so on and so on. Where the lower part of K-X is people, normal Americans, whose lives are year by year much worse. In recent survey, 90% of Americans said that they cannot afford live in America. So 90% of Americans cannot afford live in America. This is the reality of the K-shaped economy.
1: So back in 2004, I believe, was your first time in the United States, and you fell in love with that country. So later on, you decided to move there permanently. And so I am wondering, what is the biggest paradox of modern America that you have witnessed over the past 12 years?
0: The many paradoxes. I love in America. What I fell in love with was that Americans, they smile.

0: smiling, they always welcoming, they never judging, they're very curious, and they're very, very hardworking. And let's talk about hard work. I don't think people in Europe realize how much Americans work. And I write about it. They work 10, 12 hours a day for 6 days a week. And quite often they work two jobs. So even after finishing the first job, they go start another. I give example of a flight controller who are working 10 hours shifts, also 6 days a week. And then they jump to the car and they deliver pizza after normal shift when they are in charge of safe landing planes for us. And it's a reality for many Americans.
1: You live there and you write this book as kind of an observer, I would say. So what does being Polish give you as an observer of America that maybe, I don't know, someone born and raised there might not have?
0: That's very, very, very good observation, because I live in America, but I'm from Poland, right? And I lived 7 years in London and in many, many countries. I live in 20 countries. So I have this possibility to observe America with this knowledge of how the other part of the world lives. And it gives me tools and a way to compare America to Europe and to Poland. If you ask Brits, if you ask English people, they hate the NHS, the health system, which is fantastic comparing to what we have in the US. Probably if you ask Polish people, they will complain about Polish healthcare. That's the thing, that I'm a Polish person in America and I'm kind of American in Poland, so I'm both.
1: Maybe you don't wear those rose-colored glasses, right, when you think about America and when you, I don't know, maybe you observe things that are happening there.
0: That's true. It's a little bit like a love affair when you fall in love, it's full of chemistry and, you know, the birds singing. And that's the first couple of months. And after that, you become more observant and more aware of other persons, or America in this case, things that this person have, and not always perfect, right? But you still are there with this person and you learn to notice those things and maybe try to do something about it if it's possible. But it's a book that was created from my love to America, which is not that first romantic love. It's more understanding and experienced love.
1: Yeah, actually, I wanted to ask you that at the end of our interview, but you mentioned that you are more likely to say that I don't love America, but I understand this country. Is that correct?
0: I love America. There's no way around it. I love America. Also, this is why I'm able to and ready to talk about imperfections of America, which are huge sometimes. But I also love Americans, as I said. I love making business in America. You know, I give example that I created a bank account in half an hour in Chase Bank in Brooklyn. I told this to my Polish friends who are trying to create a bank account in Greece, and they were absolutely shocked. They tried the next day to go to Chase Bank and open an account in America just to try it, because it was such a shocking revelation to them that you can create a business in such a short notice. And it's the freedom that business have, and me as a businessman that have also. I love this about America, the open-mindedness of Americans. What I love the most about Americans is how they treat the failures. They absolutely love a good failure, and they're so curious about it. You know, in Europe, in Germany, in Poland or England, when you fail, when you have bankruptcy, when you get fired,
1: You're a loser.
0: When you divorce, you are a loser. People are afraid of you. They don't want to do anything with you. They go around you, talk behind your back. In the US, Americans are very curious. Hey, why, what happened? Why did you bankrupt? What went wrong? What can I learn from your experience? And they keep going and they keep starting. And I love the spirit about America. So this is love.
1: Yeah. And I think that they treat their failures as a motivation.
0: It's a motivation. It's a very good observation. I like that. And also, it's just style. It's how they are raised. It's basically, it's up to you where you end up. This is what they believe. Actually, less and less of Americans believe that. But there's a spirit of entrepreneurship, maybe because they came from, most of Americans are immigrants or children or grandchildren of immigrants. So there is this this pioneer spirit, this entrepreneurial spirit with which I love. And it's a part of DNA of Americans. And I absolutely cherish that.
1: You are

0: are touching upon very dark side of America, I have to say, in your book, because you are taking under the scope main issues that ordinary people in America face on a daily basis. So what is the most frightening thing about America that you have witnessed?
1: Guns. It frightens me a lot. I give example of a couple of issues I had myself and my daughter, active shooter alarm. I don't wish any parent to live through that. And every day, 130 Americans died from guns. Guns are number one reason of death of children and teenagers in America. I write a lot about guns, why guns are important for Americans. I understand that. And about Constitution and the Second Amendment of the Constitution that talks about guns. But these guns could be just a pistols, right? It doesn't have to be assault rifles, war guns, basically, guns used for war. There's an issue with bears and snakes and pumas. And so it's good to have a gun to defend oneself from wildlife, for example. But again, it doesn't have to be assault rifle. I also talked to a person that I know who owns 30 pieces of gun. And this person really surprised me. It wasn't like a gun nut. It was like very, very normal person who is a collector. And that's a hobby for him. He makes his own bullets and he's very careful about how he treats his guns. He has all the safes. He follows all the rules. And I believe such people should have guns, could have guns, you know, and because they really care about those guns. The problems are guns that are in every house. And I also give example of friends of ours that went to celebrate New Year's Eve in upstate New York in the cottage, and after 5 minutes the 5-year-old kids found a gun, a shotgun under the bed. This is what really scares me.
0: So what do you want to convey through your book, especially to your Polish readers? Do you think that Poles still romanticized America and you wanted to debunk some of the myths?
1: I want to write about real America, how Americans really live. And because there's a lot of books and issues about America that looks at America from the like a global perspective. And they focus on Washington, on president, on Congress. I'm not interested in that. I just want to write about what the decisions of president or Congress mean to American people and how they live with those consequences of these issues. The whole world knows America from the TV series, from the Hollywood movies, even from the news. But not many people actually know what is it like to live in today's America.
0: And I have some lighter questions to you, of course. What is the most American thing that you do right now after spending 12 years in the U.S.?
1: Smiling.
0: Good. That's good to hear. Yeah.
1: I know small talk. I think small talk is not very natural for Polish people. I think for Europeans, maybe outside of Brits, it's not very normal for Polish people to talk about nothing for some time before we actually move to the real issues. And it really helps to break the ice, to know people, even to ask about weather or about something that doesn't make and the meaning.
0: And I have a kind of like hypothetical question. So after 12 years, if someone told you, Alec, you have to pack your bags and leave America tomorrow, what would you miss the most about the United States?
1: Weather. I love the weather. I love the culture. I live in New York City. We have Broadway in Manhattan, not so far. We can see Hollywood stars. Food is fantastic because we have like 25,000 restaurants. So we can have food from different country every day. People, I would miss Americans and this entrepreneurial spirit that we discussed before and smiling.
0: Sick Country, a new book from Alek Korab, is now available in Poland, premiered on September 23rd. So I believe that you all now know what to do in your free time. Just simply read the book. Thank you so much for your time and for being here in Warsaw with us with Polish Radio. Thank you.
1: Thank you.
0: Alek Korab was our guest in this edition of Focus. Thank you for listening. I'm Adaja Niszewska. Take care and bye-bye.

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1: You're tuned to Polish Radio, broadcasting from Warsaw. Welcome to Q&A, a show in which we take a look at the news, views, trends and phenomena in Polish and global society. I'm Danuta Esler. Welcome to the show. In this edition, American geopolitical forecaster George Friedman visited Poland in mid-September 2026 for an event hosted by the Polish president and the Sobieski Institute, discussing Poland's rise as a regional power. Speaking afterwards, Friedman stated that Poland has firmly established itself as the most crucial regional power, as well as the leader in this part of Europe. He also remarked on European security dynamics, noting that Russia's capacity to destroy Ukraine has diminished and that Russia no longer poses the same existential threat to a stronger Europe, expressing a view that European fear of Russia is overblown given current capabilities. His remarks reaffirm predictions from his 2009 book, The Next 100 Years, where he long ago forecasted that Poland would organically grow into a dominant continental power in Europe due to its strategic positioning, economic growth, and demographic resilience. George Friedman, welcome back to Poland after 10 years, you said?
2: I think it was 10 years.
1: So you have come now to, I want to say, a totally different reality.
2: The reality is the same. The mood and the capability is very different. Poland is still where Poland was. Poland has what it had, but the reality around it has changed. Russia is no longer there. The Germans are far away and we don't care. So here, at this moment, Poland has reemerged. Now the question is, what do you do with this? First, do you believe it? And I don't think most Poles believe this, what I said. America became a great power. It didn't realize it was a great power. And we knew we were special because we were there and in the wilderness and everything. But Poland has been here for a very long time. And Poland has been great. Poland has been weak. Poland experienced everything a nation could do. But there's something that you did do that the United States hasn't done yet. You survived it all. And you stayed Poles. That makes you very powerful.
1: You mentioned Poland in your book. 2009, was it?
2: 2009.
1: The Next 100 Years?
2: Yeah.
1: So we are one of the forces to be reckoned with, speaking from 2009 perspective.
2: Very much. And I think you stop worrying about the Russians. If they couldn't take Ukraine, they're not going to take Poland.
1: You think so? I think there is a lot of panic here now.
2: It's insane. The Russian army, 40 years ago, occupied you. And that left you with something, believing you were powerful. But that after 5 years, this far from their border, and that's all they've taken. It's time to recognize that the Russians are human and have failed, and that Poland is a very dangerous country to attack. You have become very powerful.
1: You say that we are now even more powerful than maybe Germany. Germany used to be the main player, I think only until recently, in the European Union.
2: You're the more important than Germany is, certainly. Your military power, I think, is greater than Germany's, because Germany never really recovered. Significant military power. We put 50,000 troops in Germany to make sure they didn't do that. So I see Poland evolving. Now, militarily, I think you're the major force in Europe because effective force. Now the economy.

0: has to evolve. Yes, I know the president wants to be the G20.
1: Yes, thank you. You preceded my question about the Miami summit.
0: And I hope and think they will, but that's not the measure. The measure is the confidence of these people in this audience, their capabilities, and all of the trouble that it'll be to be rich. Because the United States knows. What I say to people is that, look, I served in Germany. My son was in the Air Force. My daughter was in the Army. Served in Iraq. We want to stop doing this. We want to stop coming over to the Eastern Hemisphere. But we would very much like Poland to take our place. You wouldn't send your children to that. So
1: correct.
0: It really is something that the Europeans do not understand about the Americans. We hated the Cold War. We hated having to spend our time in Germany. We hated the fears and everything else. We're delighted that it's on you now. But we look at the United States as if we wanted to do this thing. The truth is, Trump or not, whatever president came in, whatever president was elected, was going to do the same things Trump did. Not with the same style that Trump has, that nobody else has, more politely. But we would be pulling out of Europe rapidly. Why? Because the Russians are a threat to only themselves.
1: What about the other two powers that you mentioned in your book, Japan and Turkey, looking at those?
0: Well, Turkey has already evolved tremendously. It is now a major military force, much more powerful than Israel. It is economically tied to Saudi Arabia. Saudi Arabia is rich and weak. Turkey is poor but strong.
1: But strong, yes.
0: And the Pakistanis will find something to do. So everything is changing. And along with that, the Polish reality. But that doesn't make it better, necessarily. World War II, we won, we triumphed. The next 80 years, my son and daughter went off to war, okay? Enough. Let your sons and daughters go off to war.
2: What about Japan?
0: Japan is a massive evolution. It is now a major power. It is the one country that China is afraid of. It's not afraid of America. We're not going to make a war with it. They're worried about the Japanese. This is something that can be predicted if you look at a model of geopolitics. So it was possible to predict these things. So it's like the stock markets is sometimes predicted. So can any large numbers of humanity. So you're now a great European power. My condolences to you.
1: When you look at 2027 and onwards, because 2026 is slowly coming to an end, as a geostrategist, what do you see? What do you think is going to happen? I mean, obviously, our minds are on our eastern border.
0: The United States and Japan will reach very soon an economic entente. There will not be a conflict between the U.S. and China. There will be an economic combination because China produces too much to consume. They must export, and they're the largest importer. So the Chinese are not going to start a war with us. We're not going to start a war with China. Also, China is not Russia. It doesn't occupy nations. It doesn't invade them. China is the biggest capitalist country in the world.
1: I know you're working on your next book. This time you're going up there to the moon.
0: Well,
1: if I understood correctly.
0: What we learned in Ukraine was warfare is now conducted from space, from low Earth orbit. We also know that all of our countries in space are preparing anti-satellite systems. And there's also all sorts of garbage up there from failed things.
1: Floating around.
0: So low Earth orbit can't be sustained. Now, in the military, they do two things. You disperse, you're agile, or you take cover. You can't do any of these things in low Earth orbit. You can do it on the moon. You can take cover. And therefore, when you look at the Chinese Chang program and the American Artemis program, it's not just for glory. We're heading to the moon, and it's going to be the South Pole that is the next thing on the moon where the water is that will be facing.
1: One more thing, the midterms coming up. America obviously is a superpower. Many countries, especially here on this side of the pond, are still looking to America.
0: No,
1: What's going to happen midterm?
0: Most Europeans always hope the United States will collapse because they'll say, see, but no, we're not going to collapse. We're having a midterm. It's very likely that the Democrats will win, but that will intensify the conflict in the United States. Every 50 years, we do this. So this won't end till the end of 2020. It won't end till then. But most important to understand is that the Americans go through this every 50 years because we invent ourselves. The Americans invent and reinvent. So while the Europeans say, this is horrible, this is the collapse of America, this is how we refresh ourselves. And you guys have never understood this. So in the 1970s, when the Vietnam War was going, race riots were going on, and we were shooting people who were demonstrating against the war, Europe said, and we were finished. Don't they ever get tired of finishing us off?
1: George Friedman, thank you very much.
0: Thank you.
3: I was talking to American geopolitical forecaster George Friedman. That's all in this week's edition of the program. I'm Dana Teisler.

Howdy, I'm Michał Owczarek, bringing to you this new Soundcheck, a show focused on Poland-related artists and events. In today's episode, we're going to continue our little saga of foreign bands singing in Polish. Yeah, believe it or not, but it looks like this is becoming something of a trend or a new fad. And the examples keep coming. On Soundcheck, we've already featured several such acts, including a Swedish band with a Polish moniker, Śmierć, made up entirely of Swedish-born members, and a group from Barcelona named Belgrado, featuring a Polish-born vocalist. Today, we have another intriguing addition to the list, Chalk Teeth from California.

kicking off with their first single, Struck. We're delving deeper into Chalk Teeth's eponymous debut album, released last June. Seven tracks make roughly for a 40-minute listen on formats such as limited white vinyl, cassette or digital. Chalk Teeth are a Los Angeles trio fronted by Polish-born singer Karolina Wolis, who plays guitar and sings exclusively in Polish. The band is fleshed out by her husband Adam Wolis on guitar and Adam's childhood friend Jason Miller on bass, synthesizers and beats. The most immediately striking thing about Chalk Teeth isn't necessarily the music. It's the language. When they decided to introduce lyrics into their music that had initially been instrumental, Karolina actually suggested German, which she speaks fluently, as her parents left communist Poland for Germany when she was only 3 and a half. What's more, German would have been a perfect match for the band's dark electronic sound. Her bandmates, however, insisted on Polish. She hadn't considered it herself, but decided to treat it as a challenge. So why don't we just check out now how she rose to that challenge by listening to another track from Chalk Teeth's debut called Old Mill, which has been picked up by specialist radio alongside experimental and psychedelic acts including Noi, Psychic Lemon, Nord and White Hills, a useful indication of where the band's music sits in the broader underground listening ecosystem.

Carolina's memories of Poland are fragmentary. A great country, long car journeys, border queues, and visits to relatives. She said in an interview that her emotional memory survived even though the detailed memories did not. Her memory, she believes, was reactivated by singing in Polish. She said she began translating her own poetry into Polish and, in the process, she started going deeper into her feelings and emotions. And the response has been fascinating. Some American

Listeners tell her that they don't care what language she sings in. They simply hear whatever they want to hear. Some listeners hear the Polish as an abstract sound, almost another layer of the instrumentation. Others don't even realize it is Polish until after the concert. Finally, some become fascinated by the language and ask Karolina about her background. So, for Chalk Teeth, Polish becomes a doorway rather than a barrier. Let me round off this show with the track that closes their debut album, the most Polish-sounding Paskuda. The title is an amusingly direct Polish calling card, as Paskuda can describe something ugly, nasty, or generally unpleasant, a wonderfully expressive word that has rather humorous connotations. The track has been singled out by some Californian stations for their dance beats. And that's it for today. Thanks for listening from me, Michał Owczarek. Catch you again soon. Bye-bye.

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This is Soundcheck, a look into the Polish music scene and the artists making noise, shaping sounds, and telling their own stories. But tonight, we're doing things a little differently. It's nighttime, things have slowed down, the streets are quieter, and maybe you have finally found a moment just for yourself. So for this edition of our show, we are leaving the noise behind and going somewhere a little softer. I've put together a special nighttime selection. 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No rush, no distractions, just you, the night, and some beautiful Polish music. I'm Ada Janiszewska, and this is my selection for you. Get comfortable and let's spend the night together.

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